0: Aaron Bass.
1: Bass drew criticism after arguing that unhoused residents need comprehensive health care, including dental care, because as she puts it, you can't succeed without teeth. Seen by many as out of touch amid high taxes and broader policy concerns, the remark has fueled momentum for Spencer Pratt's common sense messaging in the heated mayoral race.
0: Correspondent Ron Taylor says the debate highlights growing divisions over how L.A. should tackle homelessness, which is a big problem in the City of Angels. Workers on New York's Long Island Railroad have gone on strike, paralyzing the busiest commuter rail system in North America. Labor unions representing about half the system's workers announced the walkout early today. The announcement came after negotiations with the Metropolitan Transportation Authority failed to produce an agreement. More on these stories, townhall.com.

0: Normal is broken, common sense is weird, so we're here to help you transform your life. From the Ramsey Network and the Fairwinds Credit Union Studio, this is The Ramsey Show. George Campbell, number one best-selling author, Ramsey personality, co-host of Smart Money Happy Hour here on the Ramsey Networks, is my co-host today. The phone number is 888-825-5225. You jump in. We'll talk about your life and your money. Betty is in Washington, D.C. Hi, Betty. How are you?
1: I'm hanging in there. I can't believe I'm actually talking to you.
0: Well, I'm honored. How can we help you today?
1: I'm going to apologize up front in case I cry because this has been a really stressful situation. But long story short, my husband and I have a house that we cannot afford. Our mortgage payment is over $6,000 a month, and it's been listed for over 2 months now, and the house is just not selling. And we got a report back from our Ramsey Trusted Real Estate agents last night that's not very good, and so we're looking at either having to drop the price again and try to find $30,000 while we're in baby step two to be able to pay to get out of this house that we can't afford. And the other options that they gave us really were to potentially look at a short sale or a deed in lieu or something like that. And those options aren't on the table because my husband will lose his job if we go that route. And I don't know what to do.
0: Okay. So what is your household income?
1: My husband is currently working between 24 and 30 hours of overtime each week to be able to bring in $12,000 a month take home.
0: Okay. All right. And your payment is $6,000. And how much debt have you got in baby step two?
1: We started out with a lot more than this in July of last year, but we were able to get cruising through December. And now we just have $45,000 left on two personal loans.
0: So how much have you paid off before that, from when you started in June down to 45? What did it start at?
1: I think the balance was a little over 70,000.
0: Okay. So how did you get that 30,000 given that this house payment's so high? How did you manage to pull that off? That's impressive.
1: My husband did receive a bonus at the end of last year, and we used all of that. And I was working at the time when we first got started with our debt snowball. But over the course of last year, I lost all three of my part-time jobs, and I have not been able to find another one. And we have a seven-month-old, so I was pregnant during all of that chaos as well. And no one will hire me, apparently.
0: Yeah. What is your career field?
1: I am primarily a stay-at-home mom. I homeschool, so I...
0: No, I mean the jobs that you've been getting. What were you doing? If you could go get a dream job right now making $6,000 a month, what would it be?
1: I worked remotely doing data entry for the past 10 years.
0: Making what? Contractor. What were you making?
1: I was making about $2,000 a month.
0: Okay. All right, good. All right. Okay. And the house, you owe so much on it. That's what the $30,000 is that you're afraid you'll have to sell it for less than, or you'll net less than you owe, right?
1: Correct, sir.
0: Okay. All right.
2: What did the report say? You said you got a bad report from the real estate pro.
1: Just that if we didn't lower the price, they thought that we had less than a 10% success, likely success rate of being able to sell it. Mm-hmm. We've been in the house for just under 2 years. We originally purchased it. It was supposed to be with my parents. We were supposed to split it. And as soon as we closed before the first mortgage payment came, my dad went back on his word and said he had never agreed to split it 50% with us, which was what we were all under the impression would happen. And then
0: Is he on the mortgage?
1: No, he is not.
0: And not on the ownership either? Okay.
1: No.
0: Okay. All right. Here's the thing. The great news is that with bonuses and finding extra work, both of which could be easily in your future, you've been able to hang on and reduce debt by $30,000. That's fairly impressive, really. And so if we can add the bonuses and the income from you, and I think you can, back to the equation, even if you stop your debt snowball temporarily and start piling up cash to write a check and get out of this house, you can make that. That's gonna work. You're gonna be able to do that. That you're not trapped. You're just in a really sucky temporary situation. But you don't, 10 years from now, this will be in the rearview mirror, and it'll be going, oh, that's a dumb thing I did, and my dad lied, and I wouldn't have done it without that, and dadgum, what a horrible mess we got in just about the time the baby was born. About the time Rachel was that age, by the way, I filed bankruptcy, so there you go. I mean, and I'm okay now, you know? So you're going to be okay is my point. But right now, the snapshot that we take has got tears in it, and that's valid. Okay, the snapshot is, oh, this, I can't breathe. But the film strip says there's an end to the movie that's not the end of the world. The rainbow comes out. So, I would say stop your debt snowball temporarily and just start piling up cash. Because as soon as you start seeing options, your anxiety level is going to go down. And, yeah, he picks up all the hours he can pick up, and you pick up all the hours you can pick up. And, yes, you'll find something. You've just gone through a dry spot here, and nobody's hiring people who have seven-month-olds. Not true. You're in Washington, D.C. You'll find something. I mean, is it easy? No. The job market's kind of slow right now. But you can, I think you can do it. Even if you don't get any income coming in, you can make the payment and not go into foreclosure, short sale, or anything else for a period of time until you get rid of it. And well, pile up $30,000 and get ready to do what the real estate agent said. Let's write a check and get rid of this hell hole. It's driving us nuts, right?
2: Have you guys actually done a budget to see where this other $6,000 is going in your take-home pay? Because you might find some $1,000 or $2,000 right there.
1: Yeah, we have. We've actually been pretty locked in since July, which I'm thankful for. But generally speaking, with the work that we had to do to prepare the house for sale and everything, I think we're able to put aside about $1,000 to $1,200 a month right now to go.
0: Yeah, and that. And then you add your income that you're going to get, and you add his bonus,
2: and you start selling stuff because the house is going to get sold anyways. Might as well clear some rooms out, make some money off Facebook Marketplace. Yeah, and all that can help if you get creative.
0: Yeah. And again, take the pressure off yourself to get rid of the $45,000. Unless it's a $45,000 car. If it is, sell it. Be done with it. But so I mean, I think that the proper perspective on this will give you a lot of, give you some of your fight back. And get the tears back, push the tears back from the edge a little bit and go, oh, yeah, we can do this. This is actually doable. I think you can. But I think it's going to be, I think the next 12 months are not going to be fun. And you get rid of the house, you got $30,000, and then you go knock out the 45, and, you know, you learn a whole bunch of lessons in this short period of time about the time the baby was born. And you'll look back on that 20 years later, and maybe it's 27, and you'll go, man, when you were born, our life sucked.
2: And the baby will go, I don't remember that.
0: Yeah, I don't remember that.
2: What's for dinner?
0: I don't remember that.

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0: of just using parent guilt throughout my life. And it's really created just some tension in our marriage. My dad likes to have control over our life when he doesn't have any really means to it. You know, I'm a breadwinner, and my wife stays home, takes care of the kids. We're active in a church. We're active, and we're states away. So it's really nice to just have that distance. Mm-hmm. But we are trying to respectfully decline, even though they're very pushy on trying to give us this vehicle. Mm-hmm. When in fact, you know, they want us to be, you know, going. Yeah. So just trying to find a way to respectfully do that.
1: So it sounds like you, over a period of time, have established some boundaries because of this pattern. And yeah. Now they're like, oh, I think I'm going to try it again.
0: Pretty much, yeah. And
1: I mean, there's not any current, they don't currently have any hooks in you, do they?
0: No.
1: Okay.
0: My brother, though.
1: Well, not you, but I'm talking about you, okay?
0: Yes, no hooks.
1: Yeah, no. And so they're like, okay, well, we ain't got any hooks in him, so let's set one, right?
0: Mm-hmm, yeah.
1: So, I mean, just don't be a bass.
0: Don't be a bass, yeah.
1: Don't bite, right? Yeah. Don't bite on the hook, man. It's just, I mean... So
2: yeah, when you say they keep pushing, are they like calling you saying, "Hey, we really want to give to this car. What do we got to do?"
0: They're it's like texting. It's, you know, and then you get on the phone and it's.
2: Can you just say? Hey, so here's I want to talk about this.
1: Here's
2: anymore.
1: The thing: when someone's doing stuff like this, the fewer words and the shorter the conversation you have, the better for everyone, them and you. Yeah. Because the longer you stay in a conversation, the more likely you are to revisit all the past sins. And that doesn't do anyone any good because they're not going to change.
0: Yes.
1: And so, you know, no is a complete sentence, and keep your sentence pretty close to that. Hey, Dad, love you, man. Thank you for the offer. Not going to be able to do that this time. We've got other plans. Thanks. That's it.
0: And... We love the offer. We have a beater car. We would
1: No. You don't love the offer. You spent the whole first half of the call telling me you didn't love the offer.
0: You would like a new car, but the
1: cost is too high on this one.
0: Yes.
2: And you'll open the door to him going, "Ooh, it looks like there's a chance.
1: I'd like to have a new car too, but I don't want a $1,200 payment, or I don't want my dad breathing down my neck again because I just got rid of him the other day." So. No. You know
2: what's inside that Trojan horse, and so you just got to keep it at bay.
0: Yeah.
2: Don't let the Trojan horse in.
1: So even though you do need a car, then you just go, "Hey, we got other plans, and you know, we appreciate it. Thank you. Not going to work right now."
0: Yeah,
1: I don't have to go into a long explanation. And the more you feel tempted to explain yourself, the more you're going to cause issues that are not helpful.
0: Mm-hmm. Yeah, appreciate it. Yeah, it's definitely helpful. Know the whole sentence. And we're driving a beater. We went through y'all's course at our church, and it's been very helpful.
1: I'm working a plan. I've got a plan, Dad. I'm going to get me a car. And I know you noticed our old car, but hey, thank you. I appreciate your offer. It's very kind of you, but we've got it figured out. And you guys find somebody that needs that car over there on that end of the world. That's find a single mom and help her out with it, Dad. Thank you. Thanks for the offer, though.
0: Mm-hmm.
1: End. Well, what about, no, Dad, I just told you, we're not going to do it. Okay. And it's just, you know, we don't have to be mean, but just real low volume, slow sentences and short, concise conversations. And all of that's very helpful to bring this to a close. And it may take two or three times because these people are not used to hearing no.
0: Mm-hmm. Yeah.
1: No one tells them no.
0: Yeah.
1: And so, but I'm telling you, you're going to feel so much better when you get off that text or off that phone, and your wife is going to look at you with a beautiful smile and go, "I married a man. Look at that.
2: Look at the backbone on that guy."
1: It really is. I mean, that's what's going to happen. So, and if you continue to struggle with it, I always recommend Dr. Henry Cloud's book, Boundaries. I think he sold 20 million, and I told him the other day, I think I sold 2 million of them for him because I just love that book. I love him. He's a good friend, but also I love the book. And so, because it's most every family struggles with some kind of bound

0: very violating person at some time. Sometimes they grow out of it, or sometimes they finally get the message, or whatever. But you just have to go. And there's a universal rule. People who violate boundaries don't like you setting them.
1: Mm. That's when they throw the fists up and go, it's time
0: always,
1: for a fight.
0: Always, 100% of the time, expect pushback. Because their goal is to get through the fence, knock the fence down, act like the fence is not there, and then you put the fence up, and it pisses them off. Wait, there's a fence. I don't like fences. And so 100% of people who don't like boundaries don't like you setting boundaries. So when you do, you just go, yeah, but look, there's a fence.
1: I just had Jefferson Fisher on my show this morning, and he was talking about this. If you start to sort of ramble and talk more and more and more, it just gives them more ammo. It gives them more leverage. And so he said short sentences.
0: Puts oxygen in the fire, yeah. He gives the same advice.
1: Short sentences, frame
0: up the conversation. And he's smarter about that stuff than I am. So
1: he's very tactful.
0: I might have actually stolen it from him. He's a lot nicer than I am.
1: That's true.
0: For sure. He's a genuinely
1: nice human being. He's Mr. Rogers compared to you.
0: But, yeah. But I'm just like, no, piss off. You know?
1: That works, too, though. In Dave's defense, that is a strategy that can work.
0: It does work. It's just a little more brutal. All right. Sam's in Bend, Oregon. Hey, Sam, what's up, man?
2: Hey, guys. I'm a big fan. I've been working your guys' plan for several years. I absolutely follow everyone everywhere I can.
0: Well, thank you.
1: Awesome.
2: I'm going to try and keep it short and sweet and not get too emotional. I'm at the tail end of a divorce where I'll be able to have access to funds and properly pay for debts and everything. And I'm just trying to figure out what's the best way to go about that with some of the lump sums that I'm going to be receiving when the divorce is finalized.
0: How long were you married?
2: Last Friday was our anniversary, and it was, we're still legally married, but 16 years.
0: Wow. I'm sorry. How many kids you got?
2: Three boys.
0: How old are they?
2: 15, 10, and 8.
0: Okay. All right. Well, rule number one, take care of them and your broken heart.
2: Oh, we are.
0: Okay.
2: We are.
0: That's rule number one. That's the most important thing in this. And then so pretty soon you'll be able to laugh about this. I talked to a lady the other day that got divorced. She said, you know, I got out of debt. I divorced him. So there's good that can come of all this. This much manure, you can grow something, right? So, oh, I'm so sorry. What a horrible thing to go through. All right. And so I'm still going to make sure the household is taken care of. Food, shelter, clothing, transportation, and utilities. And then lump sums, if they're in retirement accounts and need to stay in retirement accounts, I'm just going to do rollovers. And other lump sums, we're going to walk the baby steps. You got debt you're going to get out of this?
2: Well, so that was my kind of on the fence part with the retirement, as I'm still young and 38. So I have time. I have a full-time job.
0: I would
2: I
0: not
2: my own
0: cash
2: retirement.
0: Out the retirement. No, I would not pay the penalties. Okay. You'll pay penalties on it. And I wouldn't do that. So same as if you weren't getting a divorce.
1: So if any liquid cash, just apply that to your next smallest debt, make minimum payments on the rest, and just debt snowball it.
0: And if you're getting a big chunk of his 401k or something, then go see a SmartVestor Pro and just do a rollover into an IRA into some good mutual funds.

0: Hey, summer's rolling in soon. 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
1: With SRN News, I'm Rich Thomason in Washington. The American military has taken out another terrorist mastermind, this time an ISIS leader in Nigeria. Word of the successful operation came from President Trump. An Israeli airstrike in Gaza has killed Hamas military wing leader Izz al-Din al-Haddad. The Israeli military says al-Haddad was one of the last surviving architects of the Hamas-led terrorist attacks on southern Israel that triggered the war in October of 2023. It was a big welcome home after a job well done. The USS Gerald R. Ford back home today at port in Virginia. Republican Senator Bill Cassidy of Louisiana is fighting for his political life in today's primary against a challenger who has been endorsed by President Trump. Mr. Trump is backing Congresswoman Julia Letlow. More details at SRNNews.com.
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0: 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And we hope you can get through. The phone number, if you want to get in the lottery, is 888-825-5225. But if you can't, I've got something that might actually even be better. 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Click the link in the description if you're listening on podcast or YouTube. And in case you didn't know, and I didn't because I'm a boomer, how AI works. I did know that AI is artificial. It's not real.
1: That's a good start.
0: Artificial intelligence. So it doesn't manifest its own intelligence. It only can speak from the database that has been fed to it. And so that's the problem, for instance, with Google using AI to answer your questions, because they're so stupid that they're using Reddit as part of their database to answer the question. And Reddit, if you look it up on in the Greek, means not true. So people's opinion, it's like the TikTok in written form. You know, it's stupid stuff. But that's being entered in. So we don't have any stupid stuff in our Ask Ramsey AI, because the only thing we put in there was 3 years of this show, answer all the Ramsey personalities answering your questions, and all the books we've written and all the articles that we've written. And so they're all our opinion, how to work our system, how to work the baby steps. That's the only data that's in there. So that's the only possible answer that's going to come out. We've almost got it as snarky as I am. It's about at George level of snark, not quite at Dave level.
1: It's not yelling at you quite yet.
0: It's just snarky. It's kind of funny snarky like George, not mean snarky like me.
1: Yeah, it is so conversational, though, and you can have a conversation with it. So there's a back and forth, which is great. You can enter your own information. It'll get specific.
0: I'm really proud of our tech team. I mean, it's stinking good.
1: Feedback's been amazing.
0: 100% free. Ask Ramsey at RamseySolutions.com. You can get the answer as if you called in on the show. Ash is with us in New York City. Hi, Ash. How are you?
2: Hey, Dave. Thanks for taking my call. How are you?
0: Better than I deserve. How can we help?
2: Awesome. So I'm 26, and I make about $100,000 a year, $100,000 a year in my salary. And I had an education loan worth $65,000. My mom originally promised that she would pay for my education, so I went through school expecting that support. But now I'm left with the student debt, and she hasn't followed through yet. I'm sort of struggling with how to handle both the financial side and the emotional side of it. I want to move forward responsibly, but I also feel hurt and honestly misled. So what would you do in my situation? Do you have any advice for me?
0: Well, I mean, if you sat down with her over a cup of coffee and said, I feel hurt and misled, what would she say?
2: She gets really emotional, and then she says, oh, I did so much for you, and, you know, this small thing is bothering you. You make so much money. I don't think a $1,000 installment should hurt you that much. And we just usually end up getting in an argument, and then
0: Okay, so this is settled then. This is settled. She's not going to pay it, and she doesn't care if it hurts your feelings. That's the facts. Those are facts. Those are data points. She doesn't care if it hurts your feelings. She's not going to pay it. Now, then you've got to decide what you're going to do. Okay, I'm not going to give her access to my feelings anymore. So I'm not going to talk about it with her ever again. She's not going to pay it. You are.
2: Okay.
1: Now the next step's easy. Let's attack this debt with our great $100,000 income. How fast could you pay it off on your own?
2: Well, so I've got about $20,000 in savings.
0: Good.
2: I've got $20,000 invested.
0: Good.
2: I live in New York, so I mean, my monthly expenditure is about $4,000.
0: Yeah, great. So you pay off the 40, and you got 60 to go, and you just lean in and knock it out. and you know that your mom is your mom, so we can't be too mad at her, but we can be mad enough at her to go, she's not reliable, and if she promises me something ever again, I'm going to laugh and wink and not believe it, because she doesn't care if it hurts your feelings.
2: Right. And then I had this conversation that if she wanted me to pay it off, and she said, just send me, just pay it off for this year, just give me $10,000, and then you won't have to worry about it from, like, January 2027. So
0: yeah.
2: Now I...
0: She's not going to pay it, Ash. You're wishing for something that's not going to happen. Okay? Dogs can't climb trees. She's a dog. She ain't going to climb the tree, dude. Squirrels climb trees, okay? She can't climb a tree. She's not going to do it. And every answer she gives you is telling you she's not going to do it and that it's on you. And so the faster you just go, you know, I hate that I have to say this about my mother, but she's an unreliable person and is not concerned about the fact that she lied to me. And that just breaks my heart. And I have a bill to pay now, and you go pay it as fast as you can, Ash. And the sooner you get it paid off, and then please don't ever believe anything else she says. So any plan she comes to you with is false.
1: The plan should have a check attached to it for $65,000 if I'm going to believe her ever again.
0: Yeah.
1: And it can't bounce. So that's the only way you go, okay, we're going to rebuild trust here.
0: Yeah, but she's not going to do it.
1: No.
0: I mean, there's no chance. She probably doesn't have it either, by the way.
1: It was probably wishful thinking, and it sounded like a nice thing to say, that I'll cover your education when, you know.
0: I believe in you, Ash. I got your back. Yeah. But, yeah, I mean, this happens a lot. We hear this way too often of parents that don't want to follow through on the promise of what they were going to do with their kids' education costs. And so it's yet one more reason for those of you out there that are considering taking out a student loan based on the promise of a parent to pay it. That would be a dumb idea. It puts a strain on the relationship, even if they do follow through and pay it. Chris is in Fort Collins, Colorado. Hi, Chris. How are you?
3: I'm fine, thank you. My question to you is, I lent my mom and dad $40,000 20 years ago. They put my name on their house via a quit claim in 2012. And I haven't lived in their house for 40 years. Well, they've both passed. They have a will that says to pay me $75,000 off the top and split the rest between myself and my three other siblings. What kind of a tax mess am I in?
0: Mm. Are you the only one on the deed, or were they on the deed with you after they quit claimed you?
3: They were on the deed with me after they quit claimed.
0: Okay, so... You're going to need professional tax advice, but I'll take a stab at it, okay?
3: Okay.
0: Here's what would happen if they had taken themselves off completely and it was just you. Mm-hmm. When you sell the house, you're going to be taxed on every dollar above what they paid for the house.
3: Oof.
0: Which was nothing, probably.
3: Yeah, right? They paid $13,000, and now the house is worth $500,000.
0: Yeah, so you'd have capital gains tax on $500,000 if the house was in your name.
3: Mm-hmm.
0: So you may have tax on half of that since the house is in their name and your name. You probably do. You probably have tax on that. And so what I would do is require that tax be paid before, and my $75,000 be repaid before we divvy up any proceeds. And so you need to get tax advice, figure out what your tax bill is going to be, and I would add that and make the estate pay that, because you got screwed.

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0: Recapping, George, lesson for the day for some of you out there. Do not gift capital assets like stocks or real estate to your children while you're alive, except in rare circumstances. Here's why. Okay. Our last caller, Chris, mom and dad quit claimed the house over to thinking they were doing her a favor. They were trying to do something nice and they were ignorant of tax law. So here's how tax law works. If in Chris's situation, both names were on it, so it doesn't there. But if it was just her name. So if mom and dad gifted that property to her, her basis for calculating capital gains is their basis, what they paid for it.
3: It was $13,000 in this case.
0: And the house sold for $513,000. Then they got $500,000 that's taxable.
3: That's a gain. In the IRS's eyes.
0: Yeah, it's going to be a 15% gain, or capital gains tax.
3: That's okay? $75,000.
0: So it's a $75,000 error in that case. The reason it's an error is if her name was not on the deed and they give it to her by will after they die, her basis is the market value of the house at the time they die. So her basis would be $513,000, and she sells it within 6 months of death. It's presumed to have been market value, and it's presumed that there is zero tax.
3: Which just saved her $75,000 by doing it that way.
0: It's called a stepped-up basis. So the basis goes to market value if willed to you. So if Grandpa has stock, and he's got $2 million worth of Exxon stock, but he paid $10 for it, and he gives it to his grandchild before dying, they have capital gains on $2 million.
3: He just passed the hot potato right over.
0: If he waits until he dies 10 seconds after he's dead, that stock basis for resale is the market value at the time, $2 million. Junior can sell every bit of it and have zero tax. This is huge, y'all. Quit doing crap like this without seeking tax advice and knowing what you're doing. And it's like, well, I don't want the government to get... You just made sure the government's going to get it, dumb butt. It's exactly what you did. And you can't just practice law and tax law out of your ear and think you're going to get anything except screwed up. So just make one phone call to a simple, to a Ramsey tax, Ramsey trusted tax person, and they'll tell you, don't transfer this, period. Now, again, there might be a situation where you can use some of your gift tax exemption, or you can use some of your estate tax exemption and qualify it under unified estate tax credit, and you have to fill out some forms, and you can make the move and not get into the taxes, but you still could set up a problem with income tax on the other end. And so you really need to think this stuff through. It's not as simple as, well, I need to protect little Chris. She gave us that $40,000, and her brothers and sisters ain't right, so I'm going to put the house in her name, make sure it's okay. Boom! Without checking. That's exactly what those sweet people did, and they screwed this up royally. And they meant well. I'll guarantee you they're not bad people. They didn't go, hey, let's screw Chris over. That wasn't what they meant to do.
3: Sometimes good intentions are the most expensive mistake you can make.
0: Yeah. Just don't be doing this stuff, people. All right, James is with us. James is in Lexington, Kentucky. Hi, James. How are you?
4: I'm good. How are you doing?
0: Better than I deserve. What's up?
4: Hey, man. You know, I'm really interested in how can I regain control of my finances. I just graduated college. You know, I have a good job, but I feel like I'm losing control.
0: Cool. What's the good job? What are you making?
4: 73 base salary, and then with bonus and everything, should be around 80.
0: Good for you. Cool. Are you married?
4: I am. Well, fiance. And then I have a son with my previous relationship, and then we have two kids, my fiance and I.
0: Oh, when are you getting married?
4: You know, whenever she wants to. We haven't set a date yet.
0: Saturday works for me.
3: Dave is free.
4: I'll send you the invite.
0: Okay. And the, all right, so what does she make?
4: So she stays at home. That is what's best for us.
0: Yeah, Saturday works for me. All right, and she's in extreme risk right now. I don't like the position she's in. As her friend, mm-hmm. I'm telling her to marry you now.
4: Okay.
0: Anyway, now we got that behind us. So you got how much debt with your $80,000 job and three kids and fiance getting ready to be wife?
4: So my student loans, that is the largest, $44,000. I've used that to supplement income all throughout my time at school. My car, made a dumb purchase when my son was born. I still owe about $20,000 on there. And then my credit card's around $12,000, and then she has around $12,000 as well. $12,000 on credit cards as well.
0: Gotcha. Okay. You got $88,000. You make $80,000. It's going to take you 2.5 years of living on beans and rice and beans, and you can pay all this off.
4: Okay.
0: And that's if nobody adds any income to the equation, and you ought to try to talk about somebody adding some income to this equation, if you can. I'm not being just smart aleck only. There's all kinds of data points that says being married is going to cause you to succeed financially. And so I want good things for y'all. I love y'all. I want you to win, okay? So then we're going to list our debts, smallest to largest. We're going to cut up the credit cards tonight. We're going to get on an every dollar budget tonight. George and I will give you a premium version and let you get started. The two of you sit down together. And since you're going to be married on Saturday, you can go ahead and start doing it tonight like you were married. And you sit down with everything, and you're looking at it together and saying, okay, we have this baby, and I've got these kids, and we've got this stuff we've got to take care of, and, you know, and we got a house, and we got to get, you know, we're going to plow through these credit cards, get rid of them, then we're going to knock that car out, and then we're going to knock that student loan out, meanwhile paying minimum payments on everything but the little one, attack the little one, everything but the little one, attack the little one, everything but the little one, and attack the little one with a vengeance. You're not going to see the inside of a restaurant unless you're working there as your extra job, and don't talk to me about a vacation. You are seriously broke. Broke people don't go on vacation. And get this mess cleaned up in the next 2 years. And if you get, you kind of hear that anger in my voice, like, right? The coach at halftime.
4: Mm-hmm.
0: That's what I want inside of y'all. Okay. I'm trying to transfer that to you. And you get that swagger going and you start punching these credit cards out, knocking them in the nose, going, you people are screwing my family's future. I hate you, Citibank. I hate you, Fifth Third. Get out of my life. Then when you kind of get that idea going, then you have a villain in the story, and you are the hero. You get to go win, and it changes everything. And that's what I want them to do, George.
3: Yeah, what is your intensity level right now, James? 1 out of 10, would you say, to get out of this debt?
4: 20. You know, last week I sat down, and I spent hours on an Excel chart because I hate where budgeting apps charge you a subscription fee. I think that's one of the biggest scams in this industry right now, man. It's mind-blowing. You know, you get on the App Store, look up budgeting, in-app purchases. You know what I mean?
0: Yeah, we don't have any in-app purchases, but we do charge you a subscription fee after we give you this free portion. So we'll give it to you for free for a while, so you don't have to worry about it, but later on you'll have to pay.
4: Okay.
0: I won't hold back on that. But we have to pay the guys that build the app and run the thing. So
3: if it gets you out of $88,000 in debt, I'd say it was worth the purchase. But if you don't do anything with it, I agree, it was a waste of your money. So I hope it helps you. But I just wanted to see how intense you were, and even think about selling this car if it's worth more than $20,000.
0: Yeah, I'm
3: fired. You get out
0: up,
3: of that
0: man.
3: Payment.
0: I think you're gonna do it. I'm proud of you, man. Go do it. You're gonna have a great life. You graduate, you got babies, you got a new wife. Life's gonna be great, man.
3: But for now, you gotta keep living like a broke college kid, which is gonna be not as fun. Yeah. I got a new salary. I gotta go buy some things. Nope. You gotta pay off some debt. You'll get there.
0: Absolutely. Absolutely. So why do people pay to join a gym if they can lift?
3: It's a scam.
0: If they can lift weights at home.
3: The environment.
0: Because
3: maybe the coaching.
0: They don't lift weights at home. That's why.
3: And there's some skin in the game. If I paid for something,
0: all you do
3: I
0: is stub your
3: it.
0: Toe on them. That's all they're for. Stub your toe.
3: I want to see a study. If it was a free gym membership versus a paid gym membership, who's showing up at each gym? I'd be interested to see.
0: Inquiring minds want to know.

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0: Welcome back to the Ramsey Show in the Fairwinds Credit Union Studio. I'm Dave Ramsey, your host. Thanks for joining us. George Camel, Ramsey personality, number one best-selling author, is my co-host today. Janessa is with us in Salt Lake City. Hi, Janessa. How are you?
1: I am so good. How are you?
0: Better than I deserve. What's up?
1: Oh, wonderful. So me and my husband, we are struggling with a decision to make. We have decided to kind of get our butts in gear on our student loans. Mm-hmm. But in the past year, we have promised our girls season passes to a local amusement park. Mm-hmm. And we are trying to decide if we break our promise to our young kids and try to teach them a financial lesson, or we delay paying off our debt about 2 to 3 weeks and keep our promise.
0: Mm-hmm. Okay. Well, if you take, sometimes if you take an ethics thing to an extreme, it'll give you the answer. Okay. So you have information that is available to you today that was not available to you today, or at least your viewpoint on the student loans was not the same when you made the promise. Things have changed.
1: Yes.
0: So if we took it to an extreme and said, hey, mom's got cancer, and so we're not going to get the theme park things this year because we're going to pay the doctor bills. That's mm-hmm. That didn't happen. And I'm not speaking that into existence, okay? But if it was something like that, you wouldn't have an ethics problem because it's new information.
1: Correct, yes.
0: And so I think, I would sit down with them and say, kids, at the time we were trying to ignore these. How old are the kids?
1: We've got a 6-year-old, 7-year-old, 9-year-old, and a 10-year-old.
0: Okay. Well, they're not going to remember whatever it is much past Friday anyway. But what I would do is say, at the time we sat down and talked about this, we thought we were able to do it, and now we've looked at the details of our debt, and I know you don't understand that necessarily, but we're not in trouble, we're not going to be hungry, we're not going to lose our home, but we do have to clean up this debt, and we're going to have to get serious about it, and that means this year we're not going to be able to do the season passes unless we come up with some other way to pay for them. And you might create some. How expensive are they?
1: All in all, it'd be about $1,300.
0: Yeah, okay.
1: All together.
0: And it might be that if we come up with some kind of fun kid/parent participation adventure that is the GoFundMe of lemonade stands or something, and, teach them a way. We got to go find this money if we're going to do this, kids. And so we're going to have an adventure by doing these three things, and we're going to cut grass, or we're going to rake leaves, or we're going to do this together and come up with a $1,300 that way, because we can't just go buy it after what we've discovered about our debts and we've got to pay it. And so that's a third option. One option is buy it when you can't afford it. One is just look at them and go, no, we can't do it. New information. Third option is there some kind of an adventure that we can turn this into that says, okay, the way, what do we do when we're broke? We go to work. Let's find something. Let's all get in here. And if y'all want to do that, we'll be able to do it. If you don't want to do that, that's okay. It'll just be next year at least, because we've got to get this student loans knocked out.
1: Okay.
0: When I was 11, my parents sold our boat because they had a bad year in the real estate business.
1: And you remember it.
0: I'm still in counseling.
2: But now Dave has multiple boats, so he's recovered.
0: I have recovered. I have lots of boats now.
2: His boat has its own boat. It's very impressive. So, yeah, this is it's just delaying. It's not a no. It's not crushing their dreams. It's just a not now. And so when are you going to be debt-free?
1: In a year.
0: Okay.
2: Great. So, will the theme park still be there in a year?
1: I sure hope so.
2: Yeah. Can we do something that's an alternative that maybe is free or super low cost that also is fun?
1: That's what we've been talking about. Yeah, our local pool has a swim pass for the summer we were thinking of doing instead.
0: There you go. That's a good idea.
2: So there's still something fun for them to look forward to, and their other thing is just delayed by a little bit. I like this plan.
0: Yeah. Our neighbors had a boat. That's what we did.
2: Find a friend with a boat. You just saved yourself a lot of emotional hassle and finances.
0: Boats and pickups. Find someone else that has it and use theirs. Yeah.
2: That's what I do. I borrow Dave's boats.
0: Yeah.
2: I wouldn't know how to drive it, Seth. I'd crash.
0: You're not getting near my boat.
2: I barely could drive your little Sea-Doo. I almost crashed that thing. So
0: I know.
2: I haven't been on it since.
0: It's scary. It was a really scary day for me. I'm in counseling for that, too. But yeah. I think the thing is, it's a bigger deal to you. This is Grandpa talking, okay? 8 grandkids. It's a bigger deal to you than it is to them. This breaking your promise thing. And it's not like you have a pattern throughout their lives of setting them up and then disappointing them, setting them up and then disappointing them. You're not that person. Or you wouldn't even be asking this question if you were that person. So they're fine. They're going to be okay. Find an adventure to get them paid for. Buy the pool passes instead. 1 year from now, you'll be able to do it. And you can all talk about the time that we took a year off and got ourselves cleaned up as a family, and that's when we changed our family tree. And then when you're celebrating your 50th wedding anniversary, your kid can stand up and give a toast because of the character he witnessed when he was 11, that his parents delayed pleasure to change the family tree.
2: That's a great lesson learned and some character built there as well.
0: That's it. That's what's really going to happen. Not they're going to be so disillusioned that they need counseling.
2: I would love for them to be in therapy going, yeah, what happened? Well, I got a pass at 7 instead of 6. That really crushed me, man. I just don't
0: never
2: see got, that.
0: Never recovered. Never came back from that one. Blake's in Washington, D.C. Hey, Blake, how can we help?
3: Hey, how's it going?
0: Better than I deserve. How can we help?
3: Yeah, so I just had a quick question about, I'll try to keep this short as well, but I am just wondering, I'm still planning out my education, my career path. I just graduated with my undergrad.
0: Oh, cool. What's your degree in?
3: Public health.
2: Awesome. Public health.
0: All okay, right. Good.
3: Yeah, and I want to go to audiology school, and that would be a 3-year program, and I do have some student loan debt from my public health degree. I graduated in 3 years as well, and so now I'm just working and applying for audiology school. But because of, you know, I feel like current times have changed, and I feel like there's some things that I also need to change with my plan. So I was just actually thinking of holding back audiology for like 2 or 3 years until I work, and then I can save up that money, pay off some of my debt, and then, you know, save up
2: cash flow
3: as well.
0: Nothing wrong with that.
3: Try to, yeah, because it's going to be all on my own money. But my family they do want me to go straight into audiology school starting next year. I'm just a little bit scared because I feel like that.
0: Well, they're not paying for it.
3: Right, yeah.
0: Well, they don't get a vote. You only get a vote if you're paying for it.
3: Yeah, I definitely understand.
0: You can have an opinion, but you don't get a vote. And the opinion is that it's no big deal for you to go deeply in debt. No big deal to them.
2: So I wouldn't let them pressure me unless they're writing the check along with it.
0: I think they mean well, but they don't see this as big a problem as you do, or you wouldn't even be calling here. So I like your plan better, Blake.

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2: What's up, guys? 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

0: Noah is in Hawaii. Hi, Noah. Welcome to the Ramsey Show.
1: Hi, Dave. Thanks for having me.
0: Sure. What's up?
1: So, I am in a bit of a kerfuffle. I have moved home to try to help my dad with his business. We're in construction, and we are digging into the finances. I've been listening.

0: in debt. You're broke. You came home to try to help him with his business. That's your problem. And you keep that running. He's a grown 61-year-old man. He should take care of it. I mean, he's not mentally disabled.
1: You're right about that.
0: Yeah. So it's not your problem. I mean, if he was, you know, if he had a brain injury or something, maybe you'd want to go, okay, I need to help my dad, right? But all he is bullheaded.
1: Fair enough.
2: Did you ask him why he hasn't put a cent away for 40 years?
1: I think the conversation scares him. I don't think he knows what to do about it, and I think it's gotten to a point where avoidance is the only technique.
0: I think you can end up helping him, and I'll give you an idea. But first thing I want you to do is release this emotional burden of having to carry your dad, okay? But the way you help him is this. You finish turning this business around, getting yourself out of debt, and then the more you get involved in the running of the business, set up a 401k at the business and sign him up for it.
1: Okay.
0: I mean, he's probably going to work another 10 years, isn't he?
1: I'm hoping he's able to.
0: Okay.
1: How many people
0: on your construction team?
1: So right now we've just come down to three. So it's him, myself, and an accounts manager. And then everything else, for the most part, we subcontract out.
0: Okay, so he's not physically straining.
1: The issue with his kind of thing here is that he's kind of avoiding technology, and you've got a bunch of other companies coming in and kind of taking over.
0: Yeah, but
1: see,
0: you can fix that too, to the extent you take over the running of the business. If you guys keep running the business and you continue to insert yourself in the operations of the business and you help with the technology and you help grow the business and you help keep it alive, and you know, if you can't do that, then y'all need to shut the thing down. And you need to go get a job, right? But if you can do that, while you're doing that, you could reach over to a Ramsey SmartVestor Pro and set yourself up a simple 401k in there and just sign him up and start dumping company money in his name into it and dump company money in your name into it.
1: Awesome.
0: And,
1: okay.
0: You know,
1: so
0: it's almost against his will, but you tell him, you go, hey, I just set up a 401k. I'm going to be putting my money in, or putting our money into me and our money into you, and I need you to sign this right here. Shut up.
2: Sometimes you got to sneak the vegetables in for their own good.
0: Eat your broccoli. Yeah.
2: Does he have any money saved? Is he like a tin can guy? Like, does he have anything, or is he really just can't live on less than he makes?
1: So the company does well enough to where when he needs money, he just draws it out.
0: Yeah.
1: So he has got nothing saved. I believe from what the digging that I've been doing, he's got about $8,000 in debt, which is nice. That's not much, and he makes enough to pay it. Nothing in savings, no emergency savings.
2: No other assets?
0: Yeah. So part of your business job to grow this business is to take the inner workings of the business and make them more sophisticated. You knew that already, and you were the one told us that. And as you're doing that, you get your debts paid off, his debts paid off. You start instituting some financial systems as part of it, and one of those financial systems is what's called a simple 401k. It's a 401k or simple IRA. It's a 401k for businesses, for small businesses your size. And you know, it's real easy to set up, very inexpensive to set up except for the money that you stick into it. And so then you guys, when you go make some money, you don't have any debt payments. You've got some savings in the business called retained earnings. That's part of your systems. You're building your technology base. You're competing. You're even getting ahead of the competition out there in the way you're doing the jobs. And in the process, your profits go up and you start chunking a bunch of them into the retirement. That's how you take care of him. Is almost against his will, but I don't want you feeling like you failed as a son if a full-bodied, full-brained 61-year-old didn't take care of themselves. That's not a failure on your part. You've done nothing wrong. I'm not going to guilt trip you I don't want you to guilt trip yourself.
2: You can't and shouldn't fund his lifestyle for the rest of his life once he's done working.
0: Yeah.
2: That's a bad plan.
0: By 61 or so, somewhere in there, you should grow up. Somewhere in there. I'm trying still. But I'm still trying, but I'm getting there.
2: One day.
0: Ricky is with us. Ricky's in Orange County. Hi, Ricky. How are you?
3: Hi, Dave. How you doing? Thanks for taking my call.
0: Sure.
3: I'll just paint a picture as to what the situation is. So.

0: I'm in California, so I'm considered in their world of high net worth based on my income. I have about $5 million in equities, little over $2 million in 401k on top of that. So we're looking about $7 million. Income around $600 a year.
1: Good for
0: now,
1: you.
0: Now, my question to you, is this. It's bothering me that based on discussing with my CPA that the house that I live in, I guess around 6,000 square foot house, I bought it for $2.5 million. Maybe it's worth $4.3, $4.4 today. The mortgage is about 1.1. And I know I've been listening to you a long time, but, I feel I want to continue to keep the mortgage because it's free money. It's at 2.2, 2.3% fixed, but that's a separate issue. But the bottom reason why I'm asking is question is I have a lot of equity sitting there. Roughly around $3 million, and I could be, given the fact of my income, it's not allowing me to write off any of the $30,000 a year in taxes for property taxes. I have zero write offs on that. They won't allow me to write off any of the interest. So I'm thinking, like, based on my return that I'm getting on my equities, whether it's the 401k or the other $5 million, I'm averaging, you know, maybe 12% a year. In good indexes, and the amount of money I could be making $250,000-$300,000 a year on that equity, I'm better off maybe renting. I'm not getting any benefit of the write off of being a homeowner, and I don't think in this country necessarily it's a benefit to be a homeowner if you're not getting the ability to...
1: Well, your analysis, the problem is your analysis is based on a moment in time rather than projecting into the future. And so your analysis is flawed.
0: Okay.
1: And so I'm calling bull crap on your statement that in America today it's not a good idea to own a house. That's just bull crap. So, because you're looking at this particular moment in time, you forgot the fact that this house has gone up several million dollars while you owned it. You seem to leave that out of the equation.
0: True, but then again, if I were to put, you know, based on the money,
1: California real estate has done better than mutual funds. ROI, return on investment.
0: Right, of course.
1: Period. Okay, it's done better. You can't write off the taxes. Welcome to your socialistic state, but that's the problem that you got where you chose to live, but the issue is that California real estate remains an excellent investment. And so renting and, you know, putting all your equity in an S&P does not outperform owning real estate. I own a whole bunch of both. I believe in both. And all the people that we know that have $10 to $60 million net worths that we coach, my net worth is several hundred million, own a good mixture of real estate and mutual funds, and they've owned their own home paid for decades. They haven't overanalyzed this. 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
4: 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Yes, put it down. 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

0: So, George, the Ramsey Show live recordings that we've done in all these different cities, Charlotte and Denver, they're a big hit.
1: Oh, yeah, we had a blast doing them in April, and we finally released the very first one. Charlotte dropped last week. Denver episode releases later this week. We got Phoenix and Anaheim coming in the next few weeks. And I was on that one with Rachel and Ken. We had 300 people filled with live questions. So you actually get to see the person asking the question. And even better, we bring the spouse or boyfriend up. And
0: does that make you meaner or nicer? You have to be nicer.
1: You have to be a little nicer. You can kind of poke a little more, which is fun, and be a little snarkier with the live audience because they can tell it's for entertainment purposes. And you kind of get the crowd on your side or against you, and so that kind of adds a whole other element to it. So my favorite was, how much should my boyfriend spend on an engagement ring? And, you know,
0: and
1: Rachel,
0: he's there.
1: And he's there. So we bring him up to say, hey, you tell me, bud. And so that got into some juicy debates.
0: That's a good one.
1: So if you want to go watch it, it's live on our Ramsey Show YouTube channel, Spotify, Ramsey Network app. Go check it out. It's like nothing you've seen before on this show with a live audience like that.
0: That's fun. Very fun.
1: Yeah.
0: So, yeah, we got four cities. Denver, Charlotte's already up. Denver will be up this week, and then you'll see Phoenix and Anaheim come on in the next few weeks. You don't want to miss these. Every one of the Ramsey personalities had a blast being out there with you folks. So thank you all for showing up. We appreciate you. John is in Nashville. Hey, John, what's up?
2: Hey, Dave. Thanks for taking my call. I am 23, and I am debt-free. When I first graduated, I took out a truck loan and all that, and I got it all figured out. So right now I have no debt. I got about $35,000 saved up, and trying to figure out what I should do next.
0: Wow, that's impressive. Good job. What do you make?
2: I make about $60,000 a year, and I work for family business, and that's part of my issue is coming up with that.
0: What's the issue?
2: So at first, it was me, mom, and dad in the restaurant every day, and everything was going great. And it seemed like more of the responsibilities were getting pushed my way. And now it's me in there every day, and mom and dad don't really work anymore. And he gave me a business card that said I'm owner-operator, but I'm making about $20 an hour. And my mom, you know, I don't want them to work all the time, but, you know, mom's working no days a week, and dad'll work, you know, one day a week, and
0: they own it.
2: That's tough. They own it, right.
1: So it's a formality that it
0: so
1: says
0: you're
1: the
0: not an owner operator.
2: Right.
0: You're an employee.
2: But I have business cards that say I am.
0: I don't care.
2: And that's
0: of no value whatsoever. Okay. Well, I mean, could you get a job at another restaurant if you were the general manager of another restaurant and you were responsible for the operations? What would you make?
2: Well, I'm not exactly sure. I applied for Buc-ee's in Murfreesboro. I applied to be the assistant manager up there, and it does pretty good.
0: What does that pay?
2: But it pays 33 mm-hmm. plus benefits and retirement. Mm-hmm. See, right now I'm a 1090. See, here's my issue. So they kicked me out of the house. Understandable. I'm 23. You know, it's about time.
0: Mm-hmm.
2: And so I came and got an apartment and started looking at one day getting my own home. And I'm a 1099 employee.
0: No, you're not.
2: And
0: you're not supposed to be.
2: Oh, I'm not?
0: Yeah, y'all are screwing that up. You're going to make a mess. You're not an employee. I mean, you're not a 1099. 1099 is an independent subcontractor. You're an employee. They're gonna get their butt fined by the IRS. Big time. You guys are going to end up with tax penalties and all kinds of stuff. Your family needs to get some professional tax advice on how they do payroll.
2: Okay.
0: Yeah, that's going to get ugly. It's going to end up with a mess. But I think we got a bigger mess, and that is that your parents walked off and handed you this thing, but they didn't really hand it to you. So I think y'all are just going to sit down and go, okay, Dad, what's the plan? I'm gonna need to get with a tax person. I've gotten financial advice that says I'm gonna get messed up on this 1099, and you're gonna get messed up when we get audited. You're not gonna like it. So we need to get that fixed, and then we need to get me in there as the general manager, and I need you to be paid like a general manager, which is a base salary plus a percentage of profits.
2: Okay.
0: And it's not an hourly. It's not an hourly rate.
2: I'm sorry, I hate to keep interrupting you.
0: What kind of revs is the restaurant producing?
2: We do about 2,000 a day, so that'd be 12,000 a week because we're closed Sunday. So that's about 50,000 a month, roughly. Mm-hmm. Now, we got a food truck, so sometimes those numbers can change.
0: Mm-hmm.
2: But just in the restaurant, that's what I do. They'll do the food truck when we do it. Now, this year, they decided we're only going to do it about five times this year.
1: Mm-hmm. Is this their retirement plan? Like, are they basically getting paid from the business and don't have anything else?
2: I'm not sure if we got a plan.
1: That's my fear.
2: It's really starting to bother me.
0: Yeah, I think you need to sit down and say, Dad, we need to formalize this. Bucky's is going to make me an offer at 33 plus benefits and properly pay me on a W-2. And so if I'm going to stay in here and I'm going to do all the work, I'm going to need to be paid like a general manager because I'm your general manager, and that's going to be a base salary that's the equivalent of $40 an hour for a 40-hour week, but you're probably going to put in more than 40 hours, plus a percentage of profits as your bonus. And then you need to close the books on the restaurant each month and tell what the profits are each month.
2: Well, see, that's part of my problem is I pay all the employees, I buy all the supplies, so I know I can do simple math. I know how much it's making.
0: Mm-hmm.
2: And,
0: I do, too.
2: It's a lot more than me, you know?
0: Yeah.
2: And
0: I mean, you are only 23, but you are doing the job. And so regardless of your age and your experience or whatever, if you're giving a job, you should be paid to do that job. I'm not asking you to be paid more than the job is worth. But if you weren't there, they would have to hire a general manager for a salary of 30, 40 bucks an hour average and some kind of a bonus kick based on profits. That's what you would get paid in that business. Agreed?
2: Yes, sir.
0: And if you weren't there, that's what they got to do. So if you take the job at Bucky's, that's what they're going to have to do. They're going to have to hire somebody.
2: Right, and I'm about at the point to where I'm about to just start looking and applying just about anywhere because it's been a little overwhelming.
0: I think you sit down and have a cup of coffee before you do that and say, Mom and Dad, I got a problem. I'm about at the point that I need to go do something else. The way we can solve that is I need to be paid for being the general manager, and I'm going to close the books, and we're going to get a base salary and a percentage of profits for being the general manager, and we're going to develop a plan where I become the owner of this a little bit at a time, over time, and meanwhile, you guys are going to make a lot of money, and you don't have to work as much. I'll take care of running the thing. But if you don't want to pay me the proper amount to do the job that you've got, then I need to go work somewhere else, and you need to get somebody in here that's going to enjoy doing this, which, by the way, you can't get for $20 an hour.
2: Right.
0: That's fair. I mean, you sit down and have that conversation with them. And if they say, screw you, you're supposed to work for free, then go get a job somewhere else and let them figure it out. They're not going to say that.
2: That's what worries me.
0: They're not going to say
2: that. When I told him, hey, I'm looking for a new job, it's kind of like he got aggressive and
1: he took it as a personal attack.
2: I don't want to mess up my family situation, you know.
0: You're not messing it up. They are.
2: Okay.
0: All you're doing is talking about it. And I wouldn't say I'm going to quit if you don't do this, but I would say, Dad, if we can't work something out that's reasonable here, I'm going to be forced to do something different. And if he wants to get aggressive based on that, then go do something different. Because you're going to get aggressive every time you have a conversation about this business.
1: And then you're going to build resentment.
0: Can't have a conversation.
1: You're ruin the relationship anyways.
0: Yeah. I mean, my son and I get in arguments. We run Ramsey together, but we don't get in an argument every time we're together. Most of the time we don't have an argument. But occasionally we just like, no, we fuss and fight.
1: We fight like grown-ups.
0: Yeah, we fight like grown-ups. We're arguing about an idea. We're not personally offended like a 4-year-old.

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1: Today's question comes from Dylan in New Mexico. I'm aware of your recommendation to invest your money evenly in four funds, small cap, mid cap, large cap, and international. I also hear you guys regularly reference the average annual return of the S&P over the last 30 to 50 years. Can you provide some insight into how his investment protocol has performed compared to the S&P? If mimicking S&P performance is the key metric, why wouldn't he recommend just parking your money in an S&P index fund?
0: That's a great question.
1: He, I assume, meaning Dave, per your recommendation for many, many years now. All right, so inside how this investment's performed compared to the S&P. Well, the small cap, mid cap, large cap, international, there's not a one fund that we can look at to compare to the S&P, but the S&P largely is a bunch of, you know, mid cap and large cap companies, if you look at the makeup of that. So it's just not as diversified as what you're mentioning.
0: Exactly. So here's the thing. Individual mutual funds in the growth mutual fund sector, less than half of them beat the S&P. And that was the guy that started the Vanguard S&P Index Fund, Bogle. John Bogle was brilliant, and he discovered that. And so he came up with this idea of where you hear the phrase passive investing. That's where it first came from, where you don't have to worry about it. You just buy the S&P. Screw it. Because half the mutual funds don't even beat it. And those people that do that are passive investors.
1: Versus active.
0: Sometimes called bogleheads. Because John was actually onto something. His actual data was correct and is correct. To this day, half the growth stock mutual funds do not outperform the S&P. But that also means it's kind of like there's a 60% chance of rain. There's a 40% chance of sunshine. Hello. So I have picked in the four categories four mutual funds that have outperformed their indexes. Now, the small cap, the index would be the Russell. Small, because a small cap is not necessarily, it's more like an aggressive growth stock mutual fund, right? A mid cap would be like a growth. That's more like a typical growth mutual fund. Large cap, typical growth stock mutual fund. Like you said, the S&P is a mix of those two. And then obviously, international, a foreign fund, that's a different index. Okay, so what I want to do is pick a fund that outperforms the no-brain way of doing it, the passive way of doing it. And so if I've got a mutual fund that for 35 years has outperformed the S&P, and it's a growth stock mutual fund, and I put that in my four, I've got a small cap that's outperformed the Russell, and I put that in my four, and so on. Well, guess what? The four of them as a group are going to outperform the group of indexes unless they don't do as well as they did in the last 25 years or whatever the number was of the history on the things. So my particular four mutual funds that most of my stuff is in that has outperformed the indexes has outperformed the S&P because I didn't pick one of them that didn't. That's why.
1: And the other piece of this that we're not factoring in is that international fund, which we recommend 25%, if you look at the S&P 500 and it's down in a given year, the international fund usually is up.
0: Yeah, it pretty much runs the inverse.
1: And so even in a given year, if the index, you know, beat your mutual fund setup, you're not factoring in the long term of what could happen in the market.
0: But it never has. The four I picked has always outperformed the S&P every single year.
1: So if the average in the S&P is 10 to 12, you might be seeing 13, 14.
0: I've not gotten 10 points more.
1: It's not 20%.
0: And here's the thing. Let's go back on this, too. It's very interesting. I mean, the way I'm doing it is actually mathematically beating it. So it does answer the guy's question. But the problem with this discussion is always that somebody's having this hypothetical, if I had done this thing. And when we actually have figured out that people who invest in slightly substandard mutual funds way outperform those who never invest.
1: Or those who jump out, or those who are in single stocks.
0: Those who analyze everything to the point that they've got an anal problem with it, right? And it's like, you guys, would you shut up and invest? Because 100% of the people that invest end up with more money than those that don't. Every time. And that's the number you need to concentrate on. And so
1: it's not mutual funds versus index funds.
0: If you actually do the index fund versus the person that believes what we believe and doesn't do anything, I'm on your side. I'm glad I got you to invest in something. Because if you just put money away, you'll have some money. It's magical. And so, like, for instance, as we studied all the millionaires we studied, most of them were not super sophisticated investors. They didn't spend a lot of time analyzing, like Dylan is, what this is and what I should do and da-da-da-da-da. There's not a lot of theoretical mumbo-jumbo.
1: They weren't prodigies. They were just average
0: said,
1: people.
0: I got a 401k at work, and I'm going to put some money in a growth stock mutual fund, and now I'm a millionaire. And that's exactly what they did. I mean, they really didn't. They picked out their mutual fund based on what the guy in the cubicle next to him was doing. They did not do some kind of sophisticated think tank analysis. But here's the trick. They did put money in investments. They didn't sit around and talk about it and not do it. That's the problem. So, you know, the percentages all go out the window until you actually do it.
1: Yeah. Whether it's 12 or 13% doesn't matter if you have no money in the market.
0: So, all that to say, Dylan, I have four mutual funds that have outperformed the S&P for 30 years as a group. Not hard to do. It's really not that tough to do. You can have your SmartVestor Pro say, show me some mutual funds that have a 25-year track record of outperforming the S&P. They can do it. They're there. Not all of them, less than half, but they're there, okay? And you can put that little portfolio together, and if it does what it did in the past, it will outperform the S&P. Mine half. But if you don't want to do that, and you just want to put it in the S&P, you're going to end up with a lot of money.
1: We'll all end up rich.
0: And we'll be happy for you. We're not mad at you. But that's the answer to your overall question.
1: What a great nerdy discussion.
0: It is a fun one.
1: And by the way,
0: discussion.
1: You actually cover how to pick mutual funds in our Investing Essentials virtual event. We've got one coming up later this year. So if you guys want to learn more about that, you can sign up for updates at RamseySolutions.com/events. But that's where, if you want to nerd out like this, you're interested in this kind of conversation, you want to know how to build wealth the right way, in depth, we'll walk you through it in that event.
0: Yeah, but here's the thing. We have talked more people into putting money in their 401k and Roth IRAs than anybody in America because we got them out of debt so that they could do it. And then they believed us, and so they went and did it.
1: It's a margin issue and a little bit of education.
0: And then there's some, not Dylan, but there's some, you know, moron on the internet going, well, Dave Ramsey's created more poor people. No, he didn't. He got people to invest while you're sitting with your thumb in your ear.
1: You weren't listening very well if Dave Ramsey made you poor.
0: I mean,
1: that's pretty wild.
0: That's just... But that's, they say, you know, because he doesn't understand how, yes, I do understand it, you idiot. Of course I understand it. But what I'm better at than you are is getting people to actually invest instead of discussing freaking theory. Theory doesn't matter until it's applied. You know, I really don't care what you think about swinging a baseball bat until you swing one, honey. And then we'll talk about whether you can connect. That's how this works. You got a lot of theory going on out there. You got a lot of people that have an opinion out there that have no stinking money. It's all these life coaches that don't have a life. It's the same thing, you know? And so, guys, just invest. Even if you do it wrong, you're doing it better than the moron who talks about it and never does it.
1: It's like a bunch of out-of-shape people talking about workout routines and which one's better. It's like,
0: yeah.
1: Great, let's go work out. How about
0: Arnold Schwarzenegger has created more fat people. No, he didn't. It's just dumb, okay? Seriously. But here's the trick. If you invest, you're going to have some money. Ooh.
1: And if you don't invest,
0: you're not going to have any money. Take the money away, you're not going to have any money.

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1: Breaking news this hour from Town Hall. Amit Thomason. A suspected terror attack has injured eight people, four critically hurt in Modena, Italy. Police say the suspect, identified as Salim El Kudri, rammed his vehicle into pedestrians. Police say someone was stabbed as well when they tried to intervene. President Trump's summit is history now, but one unresolved issue is that proposed American arms sale to Taiwan.
2: The arms sale, this one, is worth about $12 billion. It was actually approved by congressional leaders back in January, but then held up by the White House, likely in anticipation of this summit with President Xi. It's not just Taiwan that would like to see this sale finally approved. A bipartisan group of senators here in the U.S. earlier this month urged the Trump administration to push this deal through. The key thing to look out for will be, will Trump approve this arms sale, or will President Xi have had an effect on that very material bit of support for Taiwan?
1: And that's the BBC's Joel Gunter. Monday, it'll be a real challenge for a lot of New York area commuters left high and dry by a rail strike.
3: Hundreds of thousands of commuters in and around New York are left figuring out how they will get around without the Long Island Railroad after a strike by workers shut down the nation's busiest rail system Saturday. Union rep Kevin Sexton.
4: We're far apart at this point.
3: They were negotiating pay and other benefits with the Metropolitan Transportation Authority, Chairman Jana Lieber.
5: We cannot responsibly make a deal that implodes the MTA's budget.
3: The first LIRR strike in decades comes as many were relying on the system for the Yankees and Mets subway series and a Bruce Springsteen concert at Madison Square Garden. Julie Walker, New York.
1: President Trump says U.S. and Nigerian forces have carried out a mission killing a leader of the Islamic State group. More on these stories, townhall.com.
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1: A high-ranking ISIS terrorist has been liquidated, the U.S. playing a role in his demise.
7: President Donald Trump says that U.S. and Nigerian forces have killed the second in command of the Islamic State group globally. Trump says on social media that Abu Bakr al-Minuki was also a leader of IS in Nigeria and was killed in a mission carried out on Friday. Al-Minuki was considered a key figure in IS organizing and finance, and one U.S. official says he had been plotting a attacks against the United States and its interests. Nigeria's president confirms the joint operation. I'm Donna Water.
8: At least 80 people have died in Congo's new Ebola outbreak. Authorities also say health workers are racing to intensify screening and contact tracing to contain the disease. Officials first confirmed the outbreak yesterday, reporting 65 deaths, 246 suspected cases. News and analysis, townhall.com. A high-ranking FDA official, she was involved in scrutinizing the safety of antidepressants, COVID-19 vaccines, and other widely used therapies, has been shown the door.
9: Dr. Tracy Beth Hoag will be replaced as FDA's acting drug center director by Dr. Mike Davis, who has been serving as deputy director. Hoag said in a social media post late Friday that she was fired from the agency, adding, quote, "I learned so much and leave with no regrets." Hoag's departure is the latest in an ongoing shakeup at the regulatory agency. FDA Commissioner Marty McCary resigned early in the week, and Dr. Vinay Prasad, the agency's vaccine and biotech chief, stepped down last month following intense criticism from drug makers, patients, and investors. Bernie Bennett in Washington.
8: Berkshire Hathaway, more than triple the size of its investment in Google's parent company, also purchased over $2.5 billion worth of Delta Airlines stock, with Greg Abel settling into the CEO's job. More on these stories, townhall.com.

0: Welcome back to the Ramsey Show in the Fairwinds Credit Union Studio. I'm Dave Ramsey, your host. George Camel, Ramsey personality, number one bestselling author, is my co-host today. Joshua's in Houston, Texas. Hey, Joshua, what's up?
1: Hey, Dave. Thanks for having me on your show. I appreciate you taking the call.
0: Sure. How can I help?
1: Let me give you kind of like a brief backstory. I'm 31 years old. I work as an HVAC technician. I make around $92,000 a year, but I still feel like I'm drowning financially and living paycheck to paycheck. Over the last year, I spent $22,000 fighting custody battle for my son, which I ultimately lost and kind of wrecked me financially. Right now, I have about $17,000 through a loan, another $28,000 through a firm loan, and then I have some credit card debt, about $3,500, and then I owe some family members around $7,500 because they helped me with my attorney fees. I have some student loan, but I'm in a forgiveness program with them, which I have like $0 payments, but they're expected to be forgiven in about 30 years. I've also been in a debt settlement program for about a year now, through National Debt Relief, and I paid them about $603 a month while they're working to settle my debts. I pay about $2,250 a month in rent, $650 in child support, and they also may be increasing that soon. I pay $750 a month in health insurance through work, and I pay $520 a month for my truck, which is about to be paid off in 2 months, thank God, and other monthly bills, obviously. But I feel like no matter how much I work, I can't get ahead, and I also want to buy a house soon, but I feel stuck.
0: You're not buying a house soon. You're not buying a house anytime soon. You're broke. You got a lot of cleanup due before you buy a house. So let's just set that on the side. And then, I mean, okay. And you're getting ready to have the truck paid off, so that's going to free up a bunch of money. You do know where your money's going. It wouldn't take you long to build your every dollar budget because you've got most of the numbers in your head that are pretty clear. And I still hear room in this. I still hear room in what you've got. But what you've done is you've been focusing on the heartache of a custody battle, and you've been focusing every single dollar that you could towards that, and that's been a valid distraction for a year, and now that distraction has passed because you lost, and now you know where you stand, and now you've got to turn around and focus back on cleaning up your mess. But you really weren't working on the mess before, and so it was sitting there or getting bigger, and now you can work on it. I think you're going to be okay.
1: Well, my question really, truly is, like, now should I get out of the debt settlement program and pay the $603 that I paid them and just pay them, pay my creditors directly?
0: Probably.
2: You can do what they're doing on your own without tanking your financial world, because they told you to stop making payments, goes into collections, then they try to settle it.
1: I've done it like twice now. I've gone through different programs, but I've been doing it for about 2 years.
0: Yeah, you keep looking for one of these programs to straighten you out, and you got to straighten you out.
1: And that's kind of where it's like I've never really had any real instruction on how to put money away while trying to pay off those debts.
0: Well, you don't need to put money away. We need to clean up the debt. That's
2: first. Then don't go into any more debt.
0: Yeah, first thing is don't borrow more. The second thing is we're going to get on a detailed written budget. We're going to give you every dollar, our budgeting app. I want you to sit down tonight and fill it all out. It's really not hard. I mean,
1: I actually have that app.
0: Okay, then we'll start using it tonight. It's going to guide you through step by step exactly what to do and how to build that out, and then stick to it. And you make enough to pay all these bills and extra on these bills and get rid of them, particularly when you get your car paid off. That's going to free up another $500 a month to be able to attack this stuff with. And then if you want to stay in the debt settlement thing until you get this moving, that's fine. If you want to step out of it, that's fine. If you want to check with Guardian Litigation, they're a different type of program, but they do similar thing. They don't work the same way that we endorse. You could talk to them and see what they can do. But I think more than anything, you've got to take control of this. And you've been focusing your energies emotionally, spiritually, financially on other things. And that's valid because it was a kid. And you need to take care of that kind of stuff first. But now we know where we stand. And now it's time to focus on the best dad you can be, and that is cleaning up your life and getting this mess cleaned up. Because, dude, if you didn't have any payments, you'd have money to stack. You got serious payments going around that place from everywhere. And no, we're not waiting 30 years to pay off those stupid student loans. They're just the last thing we're going to get to. When you get to them, knock them out too. List your debts, smallest to largest. Pay minimum payments on everything but the little one, and attack the little one with a vengeance. So hang on. I'll send you a copy of the Total Money Makeover book also, which shows you exactly how to do this stuff. And you can read it to go with your Every Dollar app, and you'll be fine. And you call us back if you want more help. But more than anything, it's focus and being very intentional. And I think you can do it with the numbers you gave me. You really do know where you stand, and that's pretty stinking cool. All right, Junior is with us in Atlanta. Hi, Junior. How are you?
3: Hey, I'm doing well.
0: Good.
3: How are you?
0: Better than I deserve. How can I help?
3: Doing well. So the reason why I'm calling is because a couple of years ago, we went through Hurricane Helene. And unfortunately, with Hurricane Helene, we had a couple of things that ended up happening with devastation to our home and our property. Things like, you know,
0: in Atlanta,
3: our roof. It's in Augusta. Augusta hit us hard.
0: Oh, okay.
3: Yeah. So in Augusta, we got hit pretty hard with Hurricane Helene and you know, our roof, our deck, again, our fence. And now we had a power surge ended up messing up our AC unit. Fast forward, we've been doing Band-Aid repairs.
0: Did you not get an insurance settlement at the time?
3: So we tried to go through the insurance. At the time, we had Allstate. And Allstate told us that we had a clause that any typhoon, cyclone, or hurricane-related damage was a 10% deductible of the entire dwelling coverage. My home's value is about $360,000. So out of pocket, they wanted us to come out first, $36,000, roughly. And
2: so what's it going to cost you out of pocket now if you do it on your own?
3: To do all the repairs on our own?
0: Mm-hmm.
3: Well, right now we're going through getting all the estimates for everything that needs to be done. Thankfully, we've been approved, and I say thankfully lightly because...
2: Okay. For a loan? Uh-uh.
0: Hang on. We'll be right back with you. We want to make sure we get all the details, and we'll be back with you in a minute.

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0: Here's your News Talk 1250 KBR of weather forecast. Mostly sunny with a pleasant high of 72 today. Tonight, partly cloudy, turning breezy, and a couple of showers late with low of 45. And for Sunday, 59 with rain and possible thunderstorms. Cooler towards the evening with a low of 45. Once again, mostly sunny and pleasant today with a high of 72. Tonight, partly cloudy, turning breezy, and a couple of showers later in the evening with a low of 45. And for Sunday, a high of 59 with possible rain. That's your News Talk 1250 KBRF weather forecast.
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1: Is your News Talk 1250 KBR of weather forecast? Mostly sunny with a pleasant high of 72 today. Tonight, partly cloudy, turning breezy, and a couple of showers late with low of 45. And for Sunday, 59 with rain and possible thunderstorms. Cooler towards the evening with a low of 45. Once again, mostly sunny and pleasant today with a high of 72. Tonight, partly cloudy, turning breezy, and a couple of showers later in the evening with a low of 45. And for Sunday, a high of 59 with possible rain. That's your News Talk 1250 KBRF weather forecast.

is your News Talk 1250 KBR of weather forecast. Mostly sunny with a pleasant high of 72 today. Tonight, partly cloudy, turning breezy, and a couple of showers late with low of 45. And for Sunday, 59 with rain and possible thunderstorms. Cooler towards the evening with a low of 45. Once again, mostly sunny and pleasant today with a high of 72. Tonight, partly cloudy, turning breezy, and a couple of showers later in the evening with a low of 45. And for Sunday, a high of 59 with possible rain. That's your News Talk 1250 KBRF weather forecast.

0: is your Newstalk 1250 KBRF weather forecast. Mostly sunny with a pleasant high of 72 today. Tonight, partly cloudy, turning breezy, and a couple of showers late with low of 45. And for Sunday, 59 with rain and possible thunderstorms. Cooler towards the evening with a low of 45. Once again, mostly sunny and pleasant today with a high of 72. Tonight, partly cloudy, turning breezy, and a couple of showers later in the evening with a low of 45. And for Sunday, a high of 59 with possible rain. That's your Newstalk 1250 KBRF weather forecast.
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1: Here's your Newstalk 1250 KBRF weather forecast. Mostly sunny with a pleasant high of 72 today. Tonight, partly cloudy, turning breezy, and a couple of showers late with low of 45. And for Sunday, 59 with rain and possible thunderstorms. Cooler towards the evening with a low of 45. Once again, mostly sunny and pleasant today with a high of 72. Tonight, partly cloudy, turning breezy, and a couple of showers later in the evening with a low of 45. And for Sunday, a high of 59 with possible rain. That's your Newstalk 1250 KBRF weather forecast.

Here's your News Talk 1250 KBR of weather forecast. Mostly sunny with a pleasant high of 72 today. Tonight, partly cloudy, turning breezy, and a couple of showers late with low of 45. And for Sunday, 59 with rain and possible thunderstorms. Cooler towards the evening with a low of 45. Once again, mostly sunny and pleasant today with a high of 72. Tonight, partly cloudy, turning breezy, and a couple of showers later in the evening with a low of 45. And for Sunday, a high of 59 with possible rain. That's your News Talk 1250 KBRF weather forecast.

0: is your News Talk 1250 KBRF weather forecast. Mostly sunny with a pleasant high of 72 today. Tonight, partly cloudy, turning breezy, and a couple of showers late with low of 45. And for Sunday, 59 with rain and possible thunderstorms. Cooler towards the evening with a low of 45. Once again, mostly sunny and pleasant today with a high of 72. Tonight, partly cloudy, turning breezy, and a couple of showers later in the evening with a low of 45. And for Sunday, a high of 59 with possible rain. That's your News Talk 1250 KBRF weather forecast.
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1: Is your News Talk 1250 KBRF weather forecast? Mostly sunny with a pleasant high of 72 today. Tonight, partly cloudy, turning breezy, and a couple of showers late with low of 45. And for Sunday, 59 with rain and possible thunderstorms. Cooler towards the evening with a low of 45. Once again, mostly sunny and pleasant today with a high of 72. Tonight, partly cloudy, turning breezy, and a couple of showers later in the evening.
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0: Welcome back to Rich on Tech. Rich DeMuro here, hanging out with you, talking technology. One of my favorite things to do. 888-RICH-101, 888-742-4101. Wallace writes in from Roland Heights. I recently installed a privacy screen protector, but now my fingerprint sensor doesn't work anymore. Do you know of any privacy screen protectors that still allow the fingerprint sensor to work? As always, awesome show. Wallace, this is actually very common. I had to rip off my own screen protector for the same reason. And by the way, I immediately proceeded to drop my phone and scratched it all up. So yeah. Before you give up, try these tips. I did reach out to a screen protector company to ask what they said to do. And they said to register the same fingerprint at least twice. That helps with accuracy. Press a little bit longer than you usually would during the scan. That way it can kind of penetrate through that screen protector. And then go into your display settings and enable touch sensitivity if you can, if your phone offers it. And make sure you're placing your finger directly over the sensor every time. If none of that works, you can look for a screen protector marketed as a fingerprint sensor compatible. But this did not work for me, so I had to take my screen protector off. And then, of course, I dropped my phone, scratched it all up. And now all I do when I use my phone is I feel the little groove where I scratched it. But yeah, that's a problem with these, some of these fingerprint sensors. Thanks for the, email. You can email me, just go to richontech.tv and hit contact. All right. Let's go to, Kara in Fallbrook. Have we spoken before?
1: Yeah, we have.
0: Okay. So are you calling to lodge a complaint? Cause I'll put you through to line two for that one.
1: No, you're my go-to guy whenever I have a tech question. So, and it's usually about buying something new. And I did want to thank you. I called about getting a small portable printer.
0: Oh, yeah, I remember this.
1: And I was looking at the Epson WF-110. You know, there's not a lot of options, so I went ahead and bought that one. And it's, you know, about the size of a, you know, one of those rectangular Kleenex boxes. And it's great.
0: Oh, it's great. You know, okay, good.
1: It's fast. I mean, I thought it was going to take forever to print a color page, but it's very fast and it's high quality. It takes cartridges, but you know, you can't have everything. So.
0: That's interesting. And I'm guessing those are kind of expensive.
1: Yeah. So that's one of the drawbacks, but, it's a great little printer. So I'm really happy with it.
0: Okay. Workforce WF-110. If you need a portable printer, and these things are not, you know, in general, portable printers are not cheap, right? They're not cheap in general, but if you need one, I've been actually in the market for one of these because when I do my radio show, mobily, I always like to print out a whole bunch of stuff. So in the past, I found like a FedEx Kinko's to go and like print stuff, but that's not always ideal. It'd be nice to have a little printer where I can print stuff. So.
1: You warned me about, like, you know, buying open box and stuff, but I did go to eBay and I bought one that was, you know, quote, new, and I got it for $70.
0: Oh, wow.
1: And, you know, it doesn't look like it was ever open.
0: No, it probably fell off the back of a truck.
1: Well, sometimes Epson, like, has them on sale for $99. It's usually about a $149 item.
0: Oh, okay. Well, their website says $350.
1: Really?
0: Yeah. Interesting.
1: Oh, that's weird.
0: Okay. Well, maybe they don't, maybe they never sell for well, the workforce on Amazon, the WF-110 is $236.
1: So, boy.
0: Yeah. But you got a deal.
1: Maybe I did get a deal. So anyway, sorry about the pricing difference, but that's what I paid. And so ever since you've advertised Epson, that's the only printer that I use. It's just my go-to. They're the best. To me, they're the best printers ever. My first Epson was an ET2720.
0: Okay.
1: And it was great. It's fast. It's high quality. And I went to an earring got stuck in the paper feed.
0: Oh, wow.
1: So I dug the earring out and of course it's not working. I mean, it won't feed the paper. So I thought, well, okay, 2720, and I still have a ton of ink, so I'll buy a 2800. So the 2800 is slow, and the images, the quality just isn't as good. And I'm just wondering, like, why there would be so much difference between, you know, 720 and 800.
0: I don't know the answer to that. So for what it's worth, I know you said we advertised the Epson. I don't know if I have not advertised that. I'm not sure if that's something that, is maybe just run in the commercials. I have not advertised for the Epson. We've talked about them, and actually I will say I've talked about, because I've been testing at home the Epson EcoTank and the HP, ink tank. And I actually think the HP ink tank does a better job. That's my preference. So I feel like the quality is actually better on the HP. So if you can return it, I know you still have the ink and all that good stuff, so it's probably not worth it. But yeah, I found that it's fine. And if you're not comparing it to anything, like if you're not looking at another printed page, you wouldn't really know the difference. But, when I started using the HP, I think it's the HP 5101. Yeah. That's the one that I think does a fantastic, oh no, it's not that one. Ooh, that's like $1,100. I'd have to find the one that I'm using, but yeah, it's pretty good. So I think, oh yeah, the HP, weird when it comes up, yeah, the HP 5101 is the one that I've been using and it's $180, but it's great. So, I mean, look, I think that, it depends on your quality, like what you need out of this. If you're printing a lot of, full color stuff, that is definitely, you want the highest quality possible. It also could depend on the paper that you're using. So I've noticed when I buy cheaper paper that's either recycled or something like that, it's not going to look as good when you use an inkjet printer. So you might want to try getting a higher quality printer, paper and see if that helps as well. So, but thanks for the recommendations. I'm glad to hear that the, mobile printer is working out for you. That's a good sign. And, yeah, you know, with all these ink tank printers, it's, you know, a lot of it is just, what do you need? If you're just printing, like for me, I'm printing out mostly just notes for my radio show. So as long as it looks fine, it's going to be acceptable. But if you're doing high quality printing and you need something to look perfect, then yeah, you want to make sure you're getting the best. So, thanks for the call today, Kara. Appreciate that over there in Fallbrook. I'm just looking at my Incogni privacy dashboard. So as of right now, 364 brokers have been covered. They've suppressed information on 225 of them. They're monitoring 94, and there's 45 removals in progress. And one of the features I really like is I came across my information on a website the other day, and I said, huh, why is that there? And so I just went to Incogni, and they've got this feature where you can submit what's called a custom removal. You give them the link to where your information is, and next thing you know, they go and they'll get it off of there. And so I can see right here that they are working on removing my data. And so they're very clear about how showing you when your information is being removed. So for me, I think the real fix when it comes to all these scams and, you know, all this stuff online floating around, just disappear. That's what Incogni does. They will contact hundreds of data brokers and legally force them to remove your information. Like I said, I've been using Incogni to get my names and my info away from these data brokers. So, people can't spam you if they can't find you. 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All right, we got much more show for you coming up right here. 888-RICH-101, 888-742-4101. When we come back, I'm going to tell you why your texts between iPhone and Android are finally so much more private, and you don't even have to do a thing. I'll explain that, plus your calls and much, much more coming up right here on Rich on Tech.

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3: Is your News Talk 1250 KBRF weather forecast? Mostly sunny with a pleasant high of 72 today. Tonight, partly cloudy, turning breezy, and a couple of showers late with low of 45. And for Sunday, 59 with rain and possible thunderstorms, cooler towards the evening with a low of 45. Once again, mostly sunny and pleasant today with a high of 72. Tonight, partly cloudy, turning breezy, and a couple of showers later in the evening with a low of 45. And for Sunday, a high of 59 with possible rain. It's your News Talk 1250 KBRF weather forecast.

0: Welcome back to Rich on Tech. Let's go to, let's see here. Let's go to line two, Matthew in Los Angeles, trying to decide between a couple of computers, it sounds like.
1: Yeah, hi. I was thinking of buying the new Mac Neo, but for like about $150 less, you can get on the secondary market a used 2021 M1 chip. And I don't know if it's worth spending the extra money if you can get the M1, 5 years old. Have you heard of the new Mac Neo computer? It's the A18 chip that they're using from the iPhone.
0: Yeah, they're using an iPhone chip in it. So what are you doing on this computer?
1: Work, surf, YouTube.
0: Okay.
1: The usual. Nothing too crazy, okay. I don't think.
0: So if you're
1: spreadsheets.
0: Oh, you are working on spreadsheets?
1: Basic Google Sheets.
0: I mean, here's the deal. Like the Neo, you're getting a new computer. So you're getting a newer computer, but it does use older components. Like everything in that computer is yesterday's technology, right? Even though it's a new device. In the Neo. Yeah. I mean, you're getting, the specs are it's all technology that's been perfected by Apple, that processor inside the screen, but none of it is top of the line, right? So it's all very basic. But it's a new computer and it's nice and it's, you can pick
1: shiny.
0: Your color. It's shiny, right? And you get the warranty. So, but you're talking, $499, $599, right?
1: Yeah.
0: Or $599. Is it $599, $699?
1: Yeah. $599, $699 with a $100 student discount. You can get the base for $499.
0: Yeah. So for $500, that's a pretty good deal. Now, you told me you're not doing anything that crazy on this thing. So if you were copying a lot of files, ingesting video, editing files on the, photos, I would say, the M1 might be better. But this thing is going to handle, unless you're connecting a whole bunch of devices to it, it's really, I would say, you probably want something that's new versus the older thing. The MacBook Air M1, now I will tell you, my wife uses that, right? But I can also tell you the amount of time she opens it in a week is once because she's not using it ever. She's not really doing much on there.
1: Yeah.
0: So it just kind of depends. Like if this is your daily driver, the M1 is getting up there, but they're still selling them new. I'm looking at it. Walmart is still selling it new for, looks like it's a third party reseller, but about $400.
1: Oh, that's really inexpensive.
0: Yeah, but it's a third party. So I don't think I'd trust.
1: I think new they're around 900 now.
0: Well, an M1?
1: No, less.
0: It depends. I don't think they're selling them new anymore. I think you have to get them.
1: So I'm Backmarket, the website.
0: Yes.
1: I found they're selling in good condition for about $360.
0: Yeah, that's why I see that one. I see one for $330. Yeah,
1: so the savings isn't that much. But in terms of the M1 chip versus the A18 chip, and also would it just be, it's 5 years old and used. I'm sure it's a little sluggish, possibly.
0: I mean, it's not the best, but it comes down to like what you're doing. If you are just surfing the web, it's really not going to be that big of a deal. But if you're doing stuff like, let's see, I don't know if you can still compare to the MacBook Air. I'm trying to see if I can. They've got the MacBook Air M2. So on the Apple website, you can compare different processors. And for some reason, oh, there it is. MacBook Pro M1. Okay, so let's look at this spec by spec. So we've got a 13-inch screen on the Neo, a 13.3. You've got the A18 Pro, and then you've got the M1. I think the M1 is going to be a better chip in general.
1: Mm-hmm.
0: You've got 6 cores versus 8, 5 cores versus 8, 8 gigs of memory on both, 256, 20. You've got the Touch ID on the MacBook. So, it looks like I would say, personally, I'd probably go for the Neo, personally, just because it's newer. But I think the MacBook Pro is going to be a little bit better on the specs, but it's much, much older. So
1: it's 5 years old.
0: Yeah, that's an old computer to be investing in at this point. So now, if you were saying an M3, that's what I'm using. I use an M3 chip every day, and this is my job.
1: Mm-hmm.
0: And it's just fine. So that goes to show how good these chips are.
1: Yeah.
0: So that probably made it tougher for you. I don't think we gave you any good answers here. I think it really comes down to, at this point, I think it comes down to preference. You know, do you want the shiny new one that you can get in a box at the Apple store, brand new with a warranty? Or do you want a computer that's been used for 5 years in someone's house and it made its way to Backmarket, which is a great website, by the way. And now it's making its way to you. So it really, it's like buying a new car versus a used car. You buy a new car, you drive it off the lot, it loses all that value immediately. But it's new and you get that smell.
1: Yeah.
0: So
1: great.
0: What are you leaning towards, Matthew?
1: I'm probably leaning towards the Neo, the new one.
0: I'd say I think as long as you're not doing anything too intensive, I think it's going to be fine. I really do.
1: Yeah, I mean, I've seen a lot of YouTube videos that people are like, you know, doing entire workflows and video editing. They're saying that chip is amazing.
0: Yeah, I mean, look, it's an iPhone chip. So what are people doing? People are building.
1: People are editing on iPhone.
0: Exactly. You're building a whole business on the iPhone as a content creator. You're editing on Premiere. You're editing on CapCut. Or Instagram edits. So people are already doing this stuff.
1: Yeah.
0: And now it's just on a computer. So it's the same thing. So I think you'll be fine. And the good news is, if you hate it, you can return it within 14 days to the Apple store. So, and you get that education discount. So I think that might be the best way to go right now.
1: Yeah, I think so. Thanks so much.
0: All right. Enjoy, Matthew. I think you're going to really enjoy that computer. Incidentally, my pal Jefferson Graham, who's friend of the show, he bought one and he brought it to Europe to use as for his, his photography importing photos and all this stuff. And he did say, you know, it's an amazing machine, but under super duper pressure. Like if you're really, and here's the deal. If you're relying on your computer to the extent that I am, like I would never get a Neo, but I know that because I am pushing my computer almost to the limits. Now I used to have a MacBook Pro. I downgraded this last time around because I said, you know what? I want a lighter computer on a day-to-day basis. And this MacBook Air, I can tell you, do exports take a little bit longer? Sure. But is there ever any other hesitation on this thing? No, like never. So unless you're doing a huge workflow with 8K video or 4K video all the time and you're really grinding this thing, then it's going to be fine with the Neo. You know when you need a really, really high-end computer. 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I typically don't recommend extended warranties, especially on a $550 laptop. You're better off putting this money in a savings account and saving it. 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I mean, look, here's the thing about extended warranties. I don't recommend them, but I'm not the typical consumer, right? Like, I know what I'm doing. If I break something, I'm just going to pay to get it repaired. But if you feel better and it's $50, $126, no way. $126 is, you know, you're talking, that's 20% of the price of this computer in a warranty? No way. That is going overboard. $50 for basic, that's probably just phone support. And I don't know if I'd pay for that either. So I would say probably not. You've already paid one time in. I don't know how much you used it, but I would say don't do it. But when it comes to warranties, it really comes down to peace of mind. How much is that peace of mind worth to you? For me, I've done two repairs on laptops in my 15-year history of using a laptop, 20 years, whatever it is. Each one was about $600. Did it hurt to pay $600 to repair them? Absolutely. Both times. One, my kid threw something at my screen, cracked it. The other one, the hard drive just failed, and they had to replace it. Both times it hurt, but at the same time, I never paid for an extended warranty, so I wasn't already paid in. If you like extended warranties, it makes you feel better. I do have it on my car for the tires and the windshield. So it's not like I'm 100% against them. It makes me feel better. When I park at my kid's baseball game, I say, hey, if they crack the windshield, I can get it replaced today for free. 888-RICH-101, 888-742-4101. More Rich on Tech right after this.
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15: Letlow has advanced to a runoff in Louisiana's Republican Senate primary. She capitalized on the power of President Trump's endorsement in another attempt to purge his party of people he views as disloyal. Trump supported Letlow over incumbent Senator Bill Cassidy, one of the few Republican senators who voted to convict him during his second impeachment trial over the attack on the Capitol, January 6, 2021. Monday's going to be challenging for a lot of New York area commuters left high and dry by a rail strike.
16: Hundreds of thousands of commuters in and around New York are left figuring out how they will get around without the Long Island Railroad after a strike by workers shut down the nation's busiest rail system Saturday. Union rep Kevin Sexton.
17: We're far apart at this point.
16: They were negotiating pay and other benefits with the Metropolitan Transportation Authority. Chairman Jana Lieber.
17: We cannot responsibly make a deal that implodes the MTA's budget.
16: The first LIRR strike in decades comes as many were relying on the system for the Yankees and Mets subway series and a Bruce Springsteen concert at Madison Square Garden. Julie Walker, New York.
15: President Trump's China summit may be history now, but one unresolved issue remains.
18: The arms sale, this one, is worth about $12 billion. It was actually approved by congressional leaders back in January, but then held up by the White House, likely in anticipation of this summit with President Xi. It's not just Taiwan that would like to see this sale finally approved. a bipartisan group of senators here in the U.S. earlier this month urged the Trump administration to push this deal through. The key thing to look out for will be, will Trump approve this arms sale, or will President Xi have had an effect on that very material bit of support for Taiwan?
15: The BBC's Joel Gunter. News and analysis at townhall.com.
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15: A high-ranking FDA official, she was involved in scrutinizing the safety of antidepressants, COVID-19 vaccines, and other widely used therapies, has been shown the door.
20: Dr. Tracy Beth Hoag will be replaced as FDA's acting drug center director by Dr. Mike Davis, who has been serving as deputy director. Hoag said in a social media post late Friday that she was fired from the agency, adding, quote, I learned so much and leave with no regrets. Hoag's departure is the latest in an ongoing shakeup at the regulatory agency. FDA Commissioner Marty McCary resigned early in the week, and Dr. Vinay Prasad, the agency's vaccine and biotech chief, stepped down last month following intense criticism from drug makers, patients, and investors. Bernie Bennett in Washington.
15: Berkshire Hathaway has more than tripled the size of its investment in Google's parent company and bought over $2.6 billion worth of Delta Airlines stock as Greg Abel settled into the CE job after taking over from Warren Buffett at the start of the year. More news at townhall.com. Federal investigators have released some preliminary findings in last month's deadly crash of a small plane in Texas.
21: The Cessna 421C, carrying five people to a pickleball tournament near Austin, broke apart in midair. It took off from Amarillo on April 30th, about 9:10 p.m., crashed 2 hours later, roughly 40 miles southwest of Austin. The pilot and all four passengers died. The investigation found the pilot had reported problems with the plane's anti-icing system during the flight. Investigators say they found pieces of the plane across a 1.25-mile debris field. Rich Thomason reporting.
15: At least 80 people have died in Congo's new Ebola outbreak. Authorities also say health workers are racing to intensify screening and contact tracing to contain the disease. Congo's health minister says the suspected index case is a nurse who died at a hospital. More on these stories at townhall.com. I'm Ron Taylor.
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0: 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Rich DeMuro here, hanging out with you, talking technology at 888-RICH-101, 888-742-4101. Give me a call if you have a question or need some tech advice. Phone lines are open. So is email. Just go to richontech.tv and hit contact. Coming up this hour, we've got Tim Schofield. He is the QB King 77 on YouTube, and he is going to talk about the Motorola Razr Fold. The reviews are in. He's been testing it hands-on. So have I. I've got it sitting right here. And spoiler alert, I will tell you, I really like Motorola software. Very refreshing compared to Samsung, which takes a very heavy-handed approach to Android. Motorola takes a very light touch. So it's almost like pure Android, but they just add a couple extra things on top. But we'll talk about that phone, which I've been using for a couple of weeks now. Let's see, what else? Oh, speaking of iPhone to Android. Android and iPhone texts are finally getting end-to-end encryption. So before, when you texted from Android to iPhone or iPhone to Android, that message has never been fully private until now. Now, recently we got the thing called RCS, right? So maybe you've noticed that texting got better between iPhone and Android because you can now see when someone's typing, the read receipts, you can share high-resolution photos and videos. But the one thing that was missing was encryption. But not anymore. Apple and Google worked together to bring encrypted RCS messaging to iPhones and Android. So if you're on an iPhone, you've got iOS 26.5, that's the latest, or you're on Android and you've got the latest version of Google Messages, you will start seeing a new lock icon when you text your iPhone friends, your Android friends. Now, before, it was already end-to-end encrypted, right? So if you were texting your iPhone to iPhone, no problem. Android to Android, no problem. Now it's cross-platform. So what does that mean? It means nobody can read your messages. Not the carriers, not Apple, not Google, not the government. I mean, maybe not the government. We don't really know. It goes directly from your iPhone to theirs, scrambled up the whole way. So basically, yes, end-to-end encrypted. And that is a good thing, right? For privacy, it's a good thing for peace of mind. So this is closing a huge gap in privacy and messaging. Samsung users, keep in mind, this does not work if you're using Samsung's messaging app. They are actually shutting that down in July, so you've got a couple more months. And they're directing all Galaxy users to use Google Messages. Why? Because of this. Because why create their own messaging app anymore when Google's doing a good job with theirs and it has RCS, which none of the other ones do? Your carrier has to support this feature, but most, I would say a majority do. And if you back up your text to the cloud, those backups may not be encrypted. So you have to remember that, like if you're using like SMS backup and restore or even like iCloud to backup, unless you've turned on like extra encryption, they may not be encrypted when they're in the cloud. So just understand that. But, you know, this means that, you know, a lot of times when you talk about encrypted messages, you talk about an app like Signal, WhatsApp, you know, there are some others out there, but end-to-end encryption, We like it more and more in today's society because there's just too much that's out there and too many hackers and too many things that are just exposed. And so this makes it so that it's less exposed. Let's see. I think we have an email here. Randy writes in, "Hey Rich, my current router needs to be replaced due to its age. Spectrum is offering me one of their routers at no charge, but given my skeptical nature about Spectrum, I'm hesitant. I have no problem buying my own if that's the better move. What are your thoughts?" My thoughts are, if it's easy to just get the one from Spectrum and it's free, I mean, nothing's really free, it's just built into the pricing, just take the free router. I don't know what your skeptical nature about Spectrum is. I mean, I get that we're probably skeptical at any large corporation, but I would say you know, if it's easy and it works, if you're, here's the bottom line is, if you're already using their router and it's working and it's giving you a signal in your home, throughout your home, then I would just get the new one and it should do the same thing, except have better security and all that stuff. If you'd rather buy your own, which I don't really think you need to in this circumstance, Spectrum does have a list of approved routers on their website. You definitely want to get one of their approved so that it's compatible with their service. And the math here is buying your own equipment versus any rental fee that your cable company charges. So no matter which cable or whatever company is providing your service, let's say they charge you $10 a month, you buy a router for $100, in 10 months you're free and clear. So you're actually break even, and then now you're actually saving money. So there is a period of time that it takes you to recoup your costs of buying your own router. So I would say only do that if you're staying with that service provider for a very long time. And if you have a reason to do that. Like I've never really bought my own router just because, I don't really need it. Now, I do use an Eero, which I add on top of what they provide. So if you want to do that, Randy, and you want better coverage, or you need a feature that the Spectrum router does not provide, then you would want to get with a mesh network router, like an Eero or something similar. But I would say if Spectrum is doing the job, just get their router and it's fine. You know, the Wi-Fi is built in. It's easy. If you have a problem, you can call them. That's what I would say. 888-RICH-101, 888-742-4101. The website, richontech.tv. The news this week that Amazon is now doing 30-minute delivery across a bunch of U.S. cities. So we know that Amazon is really fast. Like already I can order something in the morning and it will be there by the afternoon, or I can order something at the evening and it will be there in the morning. It's already incredible. I don't know how they do it, but they do. Well, now they're launching a service called Amazon Now, and this is in dozens of U.S. cities. 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Available in Atlanta, Dallas, Philadelphia, Seattle, and eventually Austin, Houston, Minneapolis, Orlando, Phoenix, Denver, Oklahoma City. If you notice, what? What? Bobo's excited
1: about... You didn't
0: say yes. No Los Angeles, no New York.
1: Oh, that's not cool.
0: Yeah, well, I think the problem is it's much tougher to deliver in 30 minutes in certain cities. I mean, in some ways it's easier.
1: It's staffed properly.
0: Yeah, well, I mean, here's the deal. You remember Domino's Pizza? They did the 30-minute delivery, and it backfired because people got into accidents, all this stuff. But here's the thing. Number one, we're in a very different world than we were when Domino's was delivering pizzas in 30 minutes or less, right? Back then, you did not have the optimization of AI. You did not have GPS tracking. You did not have, hey, if you deliver pizzas in this order, you'll get them there faster. Now we have all that stuff. So Amazon already is a logistical king, but now they're just taking it a step further. 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
0: 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You know, depending on the city you're in, they may have a local service, Walmart. So everyone is trying to get you stuff as fast as possible. And clearly, people are willing to pay for this stuff. Now, last night, I was going to order a pizza, and I looked online, Uber Eats. Pizza was like $8 more than ordering it myself and going to pick it up. So what I've done is now my tradition on the weekends is to go pick up my pizza myself and save about $10. Now, at the checkout, they still ask you, Do you want a tip? Now, Bobo, you tell me. Here was my total last night. You tell me what you would have chosen. Okay, I went and picked up this pizza myself. It was $42.47. 18% tip, $7.64. The guy, they handed me a pizza across the counter. Okay. 21%, $8.92. 25%, $10.62. Which one would you have chosen?
1: This is going to sound bad. I'm not tipping you for just handing me my food because okay. I've already paid you for it. It'd be a different story if you had to go in the back, bring it to me, ask me if I was okay. You know, like a waiter. That's different. But if I'm going to order pizza, and you're just taking it from a shelf, which is right behind you.
0: It was, they took it off the top of the oven, like where it was, you know what I mean? Like where it's like staying warm up there.
1: Still a shelf.
0: And so the guy turned around, said, hey, okay, let me get your pizza. Turn around, grab the pizza, turned around to me and gave it to me.
1: What was the lowest one there?
0: 764, 18%.
1: 18, I'd do 15%, bro. I'm sorry.
0: So you give him 15%.
1: I would do 15%, but this tipping thing is kind of getting out of hand.
0: It's getting a little out of hand because it's a little awkward. It's like right in front of them. Not that I've said this before on the show, I love to tip. I went to that Google event the other day.
1: Yeah.
0: And they had free valet. And I tip the guy $5.
1: I'm tipping the guy for that. You're going to get my car. I get it. You're making hourly, but I'm going to tip you. But I'm not.
0: And you did something for me. You went and you're in the hot sun. You went and got my car. And also, you know, 99% of people are not tipping. So I'm like, hey, I'm trying to make up a little slack. Now, $5, okay, it's not, he's not going to go get, you know, rich on that.
1: Yeah.
0: But it's nice.
1: I miss Tokyo.
0: No tipping. I know. Europe and Tokyo.
1: You do not tip when you go to Tokyo.
0: Okay. Now, Tokyo may be different because you do get good service there. But in Europe, they know they're not getting a tip and they know that. They come to your table, they take your order, and you don't see them again.
1: Are you serious?
0: Oh, yeah. In the U.S., waiters know that, or servers know that they're, you know, trying to work for a tip. Not all of them. Believe me, some you get the attitude, you're like, you know you're working for a tip. Anyway. All right, let's go to break. 888-RICH-101, 888-742-410. And we can talk about the tipping thing forever. I mean, literally, we could have a whole show about that.
1: Good.
0: Call me if you want to talk about the tipping stuff. Because I'm sure we'll get some calls on that. 888-RICH-101, 888-742-4101. When we come back, we'll talk about ChatGPT. 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

0: Town Zone update. The 210 I-94 ramp is closed. The interchange ramps will be closed to all travelers during construction, and traffic to and from Highway 210 in Fergus Falls will be detoured to the County Road 1/Tower Road. Highway 210 will remain open for travelers during construction. Traffic will shift to one side of the bridge and will be reduced to one lane in each direction. For construction updates, visit the Fergus Falls Chamber at fergusfalls.com and click on the Cone Zone. 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

0: Welcome back to Rich on Tech. Rich DeMuro here, hanging out with you, talking technology. 888-RICH-101, 888-742-4101. Kim chimed in on the tipping debate. She said, I would give him 10%, $4 in cash. Okay. I like the cash thing, too. And I've actually asked people behind the counter, I said, do you get this? Because I always wonder, too, like, are they getting that money? Takeout and pickup, Kim says she does 10%. You know, cause you're not being served. That's the thing. Like, think about it. You go to a restaurant, someone waits on you. Like, they're coming up to you a couple times, you know, throughout your dinner. They're taking away your dirty stuff, bringing you your food. You're giving them 20%, right? That's like about baseline. Now you're going to like a place where you're literally, they're grabbing a muffin from behind the counter and giving it to you, and you're giving them 10%. Like, it doesn't, like, I feel bad for the waiters that are making, and I worked as a waiter. And by the way, I loved working as a waiter. That was one of my favorite jobs because counting that cash at the end of the night was just so fun. Like, you'd all sit there, like all the waiters, you had to tip out and stuff. It was like a whole like little world of, you know, what you did after you were done waiting the tables.
1: That,
0: like,
1: you would, a question.
0: What?
1: Did you share your tips with the cooks?
0: Yes.
1: You guys did?
0: Yes, we tipped out. It's called tipping. Have you ever waited tables?
1: No.
0: Okay.
1: My only food job was Subway when I was 16.
0: Oh, you were a Subway artist. Yeah. Or a sandwich artist.
1: Sandwich artist, yeah.
0: Eat fresh.
1: But I worked at Subway when you had to cut it the old way, where you cut the top out.
0: Oh, that, yeah. Oh, wow, the top out. that little knife was so sharp.
1: Yeah.
0: I'm like, one of these people's going to cut themselves, but they never did, so. I love Subway. I mean, that's, yeah. But, yeah, we had to tip out. So at the end of the night, I think you would tip, like, I don't know, 10% of what you made to, it would be like the cooks and then the busboys, the back, what do they call that?
1: Oh, yeah, the busboys.
0: No, is it a busboy?
1: Yeah.
0: Yeah. Like the people who would, like, clear the table at the end, you know. But it was great. And then also you get to eat for free or discounted. That was the other best part. So I waited tables at CBK. So I was like, I ate that entire menu. Like, you would get either a certain percentage off. Like, back in the day, it was like 50% off.
1: I can't remember if we got free sandwiches
0: or not. Oh, I'm sure you got a free sub.
1: I will say this. I don't want to throw the guy under the bus. We worked right across the street was Bank of America.
0: Okay.
1: We had to hurry up when we got our checks and run across the street and cash them, because if you didn't cash them in enough time, they'd bounce. So I'm like 16 years old in Subway uniform running across the street to go cash my check, hoping it don't bounce.
0: Oh, my
1: I think
0: gosh.
1: I had it bounce one time.
0: Ugh, that's not fun. All right, speaking of money, the bank, would you let ChatGPT see your bank account? This is a wild new feature. OpenAI just launched a new personal finance tool that lets you connect your accounts to ChatGPT. 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They partnered with Plaid. 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But you can link over 12,000 financial institutions. So pretty much anything you've got, whether it's an investment.

investment, whether it's a checking account, savings account, it's probably on the list. Once you connect, ChatGPT goes in and builds out a dashboard that shows your spending habits, your portfolio performance, your subscriptions, upcoming payments. But here's the thing. It can only see balances and transactions, so it doesn't see your account number, and it can't make any changes to your account. So you can't say, hey, transfer money from this account to that. So if you're familiar with something like a Rocket Money or Monarch, which I really like, ChatGPT, the big difference here is that it's AI. So it remembers things about you and factors that into its recommendations. So if you say, look, I'm trying to switch jobs, can I afford to make this or less money because I want to, you know, stay home with the kids longer or whatever? Or, hey, can I afford a vacation at the end of the year? That is a new level of personalization that I don't think we've seen in a budgeting app. And I am here for it. I know this is controversial, but I would love to connect my accounts to see what it says about it. And OpenAI says more than 200 million users already ask financial questions. So they're already doing this. But here's the trick and here's the thing, the catch. You have to be paying $100 a month to ChatGPT right now to get this feature. It's ChatGPT Pro only right now. So if you're paying for the $20 a month plan like I am, that's not going to get it. And I ran this by my wife. I actually did say, do you think $100 is worth it for a financial advisor? She said, well, that's not bad. I said, well, it's ChatGPT. We're already asking ChatGPT everything. Why not have it's probably so smart. I got my electricity bill the other day. What I dragged it into ChatGPT. Why is this so expensive? It says, well, you're using a ton of water every month. I said, oh, okay. Well, that's probably why. Here's the deal. Privacy is the big question. So you can disconnect your accounts at any time. It'll take 30 days for your data to be deleted from OpenAI systems. And obviously, you can imagine the online reaction to this has been pretty skeptical because you're feeding all your financials into an AI. But people are already doing this anyway. 888-RICH-101, 888-742-4101. Coming up, we're going to talk the Motorola Razr Fold.

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1: U.S. Representative Julia Letlow has advanced to a runoff in Louisiana's Republican Senate primary. State Treasurer John Fleming came in second to join her in the next round of voting. Letlow capitalized on the power of President Trump's endorsement in another attempt to purge his party of people he views as disloyal. Trump supported Letlow over incumbent Senator Bill Cassidy, one of the few Republican senators who voted to convict him during his second impeachment trial over the attack on the U.S. Capitol January 6, 2021. Cassidy has also clashed with Health Secretary Robert F. Kennedy Jr. by receiving less than 50% of the vote. Letlow and Fleming were unable to avoid a runoff. It takes place June 27th. The GOP winner will almost certainly take the November general election because of the state's Republican leanings. This has been an SRN News special report. I'm Ron Taylor reporting.
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0: Welcome back to Rich on Tech. Rich DeMuro here, hanging out with you, talking technology, 888-RICH-101-888-742-4101. We will get back to the phone lines in just a moment, but first, we have an exciting guest, Tim Schofield. He is QBKing77 on YouTube, and he's been playing with the new Motorola Razr Fold as well as I have. Tim, welcome to the show.
1: Thanks for having me, Rich. Happy to be here.
0: Well, first question, where the heck did you get that username for YouTube?
1: I get that question a lot. You know, back in the day, being a YouTuber really wasn't a thing. And when I was 13 years old, made a username to play Madden Online, and it was football related. So started making YouTube videos with that name, with zero intention of doing this for a living, and just kind of stuck with that username. And, you know, since have transitioned into just using my personal name, Tim Schofield. But, you know, the URLs and everything has stuck to QBKing77.
0: There you have it. And now hitting almost 1 million subscribers. Congratulations. Very exciting.
1: Thank you.
0: And making a living. You're making a living on YouTube.
1: Absolutely. Yeah. Yeah. I've been doing it for, this was my 15th year in April, actually.
0: That's incredible. It sure beats having a boss, I'm sure.
1: It does. You got to be your own boss.
0: Let me give my boss the look. Yeah. Sure does. No, I'm just kidding. All right. Let's talk about the Motorola Razr Fold. So, what is your impression of this device? What's your impression, your first off impression of it?
1: Yeah, you know, I've got it here. I've had it since they've sort of announced it. And first impressions, I was impressed. When it comes to their foldables, obviously they've had their flip phones for a little while now. So they've been kind of fine tuning those and making those great. But with their fold, it's their first one. So you just kind of never know what you're going to get. But it feels on par with the other foldables that you can get in terms of, you know, Samsung, Google, et cetera. In terms of how premium it was, I really like the hinge. It feels very sturdy. You can hold the screen at different angles when you open it. So overall, first impressions, I don't want to say surprised because they do so well with their flip phones, but more impressed than anything.
0: Yeah. And I think, so just for the uninitiated, it's got I believe a 6-something inch screen on the outside, an 8-inch screen on the inside. So you open it up like a book. This is one of those foldables that's like a book. And I will say, I've been using it as well. I've been quite impressed. I love the software. Like, the Motorola software, I think, is, they take a lighter touch than Samsung. What do you think of their software?
1: Do. Yeah, no, and they've been doing this for years now, and I always mention it in all my videos. I like this, they call it the skin on top of Android, basically, but they take Android and they just add little tweaks here and there and little features that are super useful, gestures, and just little software perks that you have throughout the operating system. And they've done that for years, and they do a really good job at keeping it light. Like you said, you know, Samsung goes really heavy on a ton of features. You could have that phone for a couple of years and still not know a certain feature that's on that phone. Whereas with Motorola, I feel like you can go through them, but they're all very useful and they work how they should.
0: Yeah, and some of those features are a twist to open up the camera, so you can kind of twist the phone, it'll activate the camera.
1: Yep,
0: another
1: yep.
0: twist brings up the selfie camera. A chop, like a double chop.
1: The chop twice, yeah.
0: That'll bring up the flashlight.
1: I use that all the time with the flashlight, yep.
0: Yeah. And then the actual physical phone, like, it is heavy. Like, I do think it's kind of a heavy phone, but it's a well-crafted phone. Like, it fits well in your hand, and I like the back. It's got this, like, I don't know how you, it's like a textured back that's like easy to grip, you know, even if you don't have a case on it. But now here's the deal. There's no magnets. Why did they leave out the magnets in 2026?
1: It's one of those where MagSafe has been such a big part of just like how I use my phones in general. You know, Google decided with their Pixel lineup to add magnets. For some reason, Samsung didn't. Yes, it will add weight. And if you already have a phone that weighs as much as it does now, and then you throw magnets in it, it's going to add to the weight. I wish they included them. I kind of get why they don't from a weight perspective and just maybe a potential, you know, usability with accessories and everything. But I don't know. I'm really big into having magnets in phones, and I think all phones should have them, but it's a hard sell when you have your, you know, arguably the biggest foldable competitor being Samsung not doing it in their phone. So Google has, which has really kind of set them apart with it. But with Samsung not doing it, I don't think it kind of pushed the envelope for them to have it in their phone.
0: Before we get to kind of like usability of this thing, what do you think of the cameras?
1: Honestly, really impressed. I feel like that is one area that Motorola has struggled a little bit in the past is their cameras. And so with a foldable, with other brands and such, they don't include their top tier cameras in their foldable lineups. And Motorola has actually done a really good job. It has been very consistent. The color reproduction, I know they partnered with Pantone, but the color reproduction on some of the shots that I get are very natural and just look how they should. They're not oversaturated. They're very crisp. They look really good. I've actually been enjoying using this camera a lot more than basically any other Motorola phone I've ever used. So it's definitely one of those where I don't feel like I need to carry a second phone, flagship phone to take better pictures. I know I can, you know, point and shoot and get a really good shot. And, you know, with that telephoto lens, it's great to be able to zoom in so much too. You know, you get some really solid 10x shots.
0: Oh, wow. Is that the zoom 10x? Was that
1: it goes optical? All the way up to 100, 120. Oh, wow.
0: But it's,
1: so you can take those moon pictures if you want, but yes. No, it's 100x. It's 100x.
0: I did take a moon picture. I was surprised because I didn't think it would do the moon like a Samsung, and it did. So
1: I know. But I know.
0: Here's where I struggle. So I really like this phone. I think it's actually an incredible foldable phone. I can look past the magnets and I love the software, but where I fail is like, why do I need a foldable? Have you answered that question yet for yourself?
1: I think, you know, when I am traveling quite a bit, which I generally do often, I find that I always gravitate towards wanting a foldable in my pocket. The real use case, you know, when I'm in my house, I'll pull up my laptop or I'll sit at my desktop. I'll have bigger screens accessible, but when I'm traveling, I don't necessarily need to add the extra weight of a tablet, or I'll have my laptop with me, of course, but being able to just kind of sit on a plane, fold open a bigger screen and, you know, have larger videos on my phone with, you know, split screen with maybe some little work while I'm watching some Netflix show right above it in split screen. Especially when I'm looking at Google Maps and stuff, being able to just kind of browse around. And then if I find a restaurant I want, I can go split screen with Chrome and look up their menu and then just kind of go back and forth between Google Maps. I think the multitasking is where it really excels. Not necessarily just having one app open, but when I'm watching YouTube up top and maybe scrolling through my emails or texting someone down below, it is when it really sells. Or that, you know, short form content with vertical video, you get it on the right side and you can just text your friends on the left side, send them links, et cetera, without having to close out the content.
0: I hear you. I do get that when you travel, it is really like, I always want a foldable when I travel because I'm like, this is so efficient. My wife and I went to Vegas a couple weekends ago, and I said to my wife, we're going for the night, and I said, do you think this is too much? I'm bringing too much. A laptop, an iPad, a Kindle, a Pixel, a Samsung, and Pixel, Samsung, and an iPhone. I mean,
1: you got everything.
0: I mean, I had everything I needed. But if I had one foldable, if I had one foldable, I wouldn't need any of that stuff. So
1: exactly. Yeah. It sort of packs all of those things into one, you know, one package. Yeah, granted, it's expensive. Don't get me wrong. It's an expensive package. But
0: how much? We're talking $1,900.
1: $1,900. So it's definitely, you're paying for the features.
0: Yeah. Well, we've been talking with Tim Schofield about the Motorola Razr Fold, available May 21st, 2026.
1: I lost you there, Rich. I'm sorry, I lost you there, Rich.
0: $1,900 for this device, available May 21st, 2026. And do you still have me, Tim?
1: Yes.
0: Okay.
1: Yeah, I'm here.
0: My final question is this going to be the year of the foldable because Apple is rumored to launch theirs?
1: I think it is. Yeah, I think if Apple launches a foldable, it's going to generate so much buzz and hype around folding phones, and it's good to see the competition. I love it. I think it's going to push the envelope, especially with Samsung, into...
0: Uh-oh. We're losing them right at the end. Oh, no. Tim, we lost you right at the end there, but we heard you like the competition, so we're going to leave it there. Check out Tim Schofield, QBKing77 on YouTube, QBKing77 on YouTube. Follow him for all things tech. He does a great job. Tim, thanks so much for joining me today.
1: Thanks, Rich. I appreciate it.
0: All right. Really appreciate that. Coming up, I'll tell you why AT&T, T-Mobile, and Verizon are teaming up. Wait, what? Yeah, that's an interesting one. Plus, more of your calls at 888-RICH-101. This is Rich on Tech. 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

0: Welcome back to Rich on Tech. Rich DeMuro here, hanging out with you, talking technology. 888-RICH-101, 888-742-4101. Still lots more to talk about on the show today. Let's see, we got Paul from Grand Rapids. Hey, Rich, I love the show. I learn something new every week. I've been using Gemini to fix a lot and enhance my photos, but recently I've noticed it's generating low-resolution images. I haven't changed anything I'm doing, and I'm using Gemini Pro. Even when I click the download full-size button, the quality is still poor. Any idea what's going on? Paul, I noticed the same thing, and I'm guessing that Gemini, because they're using so much compute, is defaulting to a quicker, like a lower cost model for image edits just to save time and also the computing power. So here's what I've been doing. If I need a high resolution, right? If you don't, it's not a big deal. But if you do, once you create, let's see if I can find a, trying to find like a picture that I've generated recently. Once you generate the picture, you should see underneath it, there's like a three little dots. And when you tap those three little dots, it should give you the option to redo with Pro. And so once you redo with Pro, that's when you're going to get the higher quality image, in my experience. Now, it may differ, but like I just did a, I'm just downloading a full size image here, and let's see what the resolution is. Yeah, it's a full-size resolution. So I think that maybe try redoing it. I think it's maybe just defaulting to the fast, smaller resolution just to save time. Or maybe it's a quirk. You know, these companies are changing things all the time. Maybe they just said, you know what? Instead of making a high-resolution image for every single person that asks for an image, we can cut our costs in half by just generating a low-res. And if someone wants a high-res, they can ask for it. And so I think that does make a lot of sense, given how much time and energy these AI systems are using. So try that. See if it helps. We got another question here from Anne in Simi Valley. My daughter lives in Spain and visits a doctor who speaks Spanish, but her husband speaks Italian. So the doctor ends up speaking a mix of both. I need an app that can record the visit, transcribe it, and produce an English summary she can actually use. The app is Whisper Memos, W-H-I-S-P-E-R Memos. And, what I love about this app is it can record, it can transcribe, it can generate some summaries. And the doctor is mixing Spanish and Italian. A lot of these AIs can transcribe both or a mix of languages on the fly. And I'm looking, at Whisper Memos website. It says over 50 languages are supported. English, Spanish, French, German, Italian, Portuguese, Japanese, Chinese, Korean, Arabic, Hindi, much more. AI models are trained on multilingual data, so accuracy stays high. Now, the question is, you would have to see if it can handle changing, changing horses midstream, like so to say. Like this person's going to start speaking Spanish, then start speaking Italian. You need to make sure that the Whisper can handle that. I think it could, to be honest, because that's the way a lot of these AIs work anyway. I mean, Google just showed off that Rambler feature, and they specifically showed that feature where you start talking in English, and then you switch to a different language, switch back to English, the AI doesn't miss a beat. So I would check it out, whispermemos.com. I got a nice note from the developer of this app because I was one of the first to download this app. And he wrote me a note and he said, oh, he's like, thanks for mentioning me so much. He's like, I've actually been able to go out and do this full time now. So he's a full time developer because of how well this app has done, which, I mean, it's a great app. So that's now here's the deal. I asked him, I said, are you making a version for Android? Because if you're sitting here listening and you're saying, Rich, this is not available for Android. No, it's not. And I've been using an Android lately. And so I've been trying to figure out, like, can I get something similar to this? Because I can't get my Whisper Memos and I use it all the time. So let me tell you what I've been doing. So number one, a couple things. Number one, I use this app called voicenotes.com. And so voicenotes is similar, except it's similar. It's very similar. You just take a note and it will transcribe it. And the difference is it doesn't email it to you. And that's what I think is the killer feature of Whisper Memos, is that it emails you your note. Because what happens to me is I am out and about walking around. I take a note and I forget about it. And if it's not emailed to me, I'm not going to go back into the app to look for it. So by getting that email, when I go to my email, I go, oh yeah, I remember that note now. So what I did was with voicenotes.com, you can connect it to this tool called Zapier, Zapier. And so once you connect it to that, you can set up what's called a zap. And when it notices you do a new voice notes, it will email you that voice notes. And you can do a bunch of these a month for free, or you have to pay $20. I'm on the free plan. And it works great. And then I said, okay, let me up the ante. When I do a task, can I get that to email me? So I connected Zapier to Google Tasks. And so now I can ask Gemini, hey, remind me to do this, or note to self. Note to self may trigger Google Keep. So you gotta learn this, the certain things to say to make a reminder, or take a reminder, or add to my tasks. And then you just say what you want to say. And you can do this all hands-free with your phone, by the way, without even touching it. And it will take that note, and Gemini's really good because it's Gemini, so it's using AI to understand what you're saying. It'll make that task in Google Tasks, and then Zapier notices, because you can connect it to Google Tasks, and it will email you that task. So this is how I've gotten around all the amazing stuff that Whisper Memos does on Android, is coming up with a little bit of a hack. But it works, and it's great. And so far, I haven't run up against having to pay, which is really nice. So, again, the app is called voicenotes.com, whispermemos.com, Zapier. I don't know if it's Zapier. Maybe it's Zapier because it's a zap. And then Google Tasks with Gemini. I'm not kidding. With this AI stuff, there's just so many things you can do. It's truly remarkable. And I'll put all that on the website, by the way, richontech.tv. Let's see. One more question. Laura says, I'm taking a trip to the Dominican Republic in August. I'm trying to figure out what apps I should download before I go. My carrier is TracFone. I have a BlueView 5. I don't think it has eSIM, so I'll be relying on Wi-Fi. So number one, I would check to see if TracFone offers Wi-Fi calling and texting. If they do, definitely turn that on before you leave, because you'll be able to use a Wi-Fi network to call and text as you typically would. You have to check on the calling. Sometimes these carriers charge when you're international, but texting should be fine. Number two, download Google Maps, and then download the offline maps for Dominican Republic. That way you can navigate without a data connection, because yes, GPS still works when you don't have data. Download Google Translate. Once again, get the offline Spanish language pack. That will work without the internet. So that means you can do translations even without Wi-Fi. And then for staying in touch with friends and family back home, I would look into something like a WhatsApp or a Telegram. They both work great over Wi-Fi. Have a great trip, Laura. Thanks for the question. Rich on tech.tv. Coming up, I'll tell you why the three biggest carriers are working together on something that could mean you might never lose a signal again. This is Rich on Tech. Your personal information is valuable and far more accessible than you realize. 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

0: political upset in the Bayou State.
1: Congresswoman Julia Letlow has advanced to a runoff in Louisiana's GOP Senate primary. Letlow has defeated incumbent GOP Senator Bill Cassidy. House Republican Letlow capitalized on the power of President Trump's endorsement of her in trying to purge the GOP of those Mr. Trump views as disloyal. Representative Letlow has won less than 50% of the vote, thus unable to avoid a runoff.
0: Correspondent Andrew Stewart reporting. First, the state Supreme Court ruled. Now the U.S. Supreme Court has decided the fate of an aggressive redistricting scheme authored by Virginia Democrats.
2: The Supreme Court has rejected a bid by Virginia Democrats hoping to restore a congressional map that would have given them a better chance to add four additional seats in the U.S. House. It leaves in place the Virginia High Court's decision striking down a constitutional amendment narrowly approved by voters. Virginia's Democratic Governor Abigail Spanberger says the state will hold this year's elections under the current districts. It's the latest twist in a partisan redistricting frenzy that kicked off last year, now supercharged by a Louisiana case in which the Supreme Court weakened the Voting Rights Act. Jennifer King, Washington.
0: North America's largest commuter railroad grinds to a halt, shut down by a strike. The Long Island Railroad normally serves hundreds of thousands of commuters. Kevin Sexton with the Brotherhood of Locomotive Engineers and Trainmen says compromise was not in the cards.
3: We were negotiating. We were willing to move down a little bit, but there's a far distance. Again, when I say the Presidential Emergency Board, there was a recommendation. There was two recommendations, and they came down. They started at 3%, whereas the Presidential Emergency Board, 253, was 4.5%, and 254 was 5%.
0: News and analysis at townhall.com.
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0: A former Mexican official is in a U.S. jail.
5: The former Secretary of Public Security for Mexico's Sinaloa State appeared in a U.S. court days after his arrest in Arizona on charges he and other officials took bribes to help the Sinaloa cartel smuggle vast quantities of drugs into the U.S. Gerardo Morita Sanchez was not required to enter a plea during his initial appearance on Friday in federal court in Manhattan. He was ordered jail but could request bail at a later date. He's due back in court on June 1st. John Scott reporting.
0: Walmart and Amazon are racing to speed up order deliveries in rural areas. Small cities and towns are a rich source of untapped sales for whichever retailer builds a loyal base of online shoppers. Analysts at investment bank Morgan Stanley estimate the underserved market could be worth up to $1 trillion in annual sales. More news at townhall.com. The man who took over from legendary investor Warren Buffett at Berkshire Hathaway is making his mark on the firm.
6: Berkshire Hathaway has more than tripled the size of its investment in Google's parent company as Greg Abel settled into the CEO job after taking over at the start of the year. Buffett was always reluctant to invest in tech firms because he said he didn't understand them well enough. Buffett did make an exception to that rule near the end of his CEO term by buying a massive Apple stake. But Abel appears to be more comfortable because by the end of March, Berkshire owned nearly 58 million Alphabet shares worth almost $17 billion. Rich Thomason reporting.
0: Napoleon Solo has held off Iron Honor in the stretch to win the Preakness Stakes, rebounding from a pair of fifth-place showings for his first victory of the year. Kentucky Derby winner Golden Tempo was held out of the race, leaving a wide-open field of 14 horses to contest the middle jewel of the Triple Crown. More on these stories at townhall.com.
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8: This is your I-94 ramp cone zone update. The 210 I-94 ramp is closed. The interchange ramps will be closed to all travelers during construction, and traffic to and from Highway 210 in Fergus Falls will be detoured to the County Road 1 / Tower Road. Highway 210 will remain open for travelers during construction. Traffic will shift to one side of the bridge and will be reduced to one lane in each direction. For construction updates, visit the Fergus Falls Chamber at fergusfalls.com and click on the Cone Zone. 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

Welcome back to Rich on Tech. Rich DeMuro here, talking technology at 888-RICH-101, 888-742-4101. Before we went to break, I shared a whole bunch of AI note-taking apps and voice notes apps. I've got that all linked up on the website, richontech.tv. This is episode 174, so all you have to do is go to the website, search 174, or just look right at the top, should be there. And while you're there, you've got pretty much everything that I do is on the website. So TV segments, you can watch those. You can look at old notes for old past radio shows, subscribe to the podcast. Then, of course, there is my newsletter. Subscribe to that. It is completely free. So you can get the issue every single weekend. And it has a lot of the stuff I talk about on this show. Just all the tech stuff I think you should know about. That's what my goal is, to get you... you're doing your job, you're working, but my job is to cover this for you. So let's get through some of the news stories this week. So number one, strange bedfellows, AT&T, T-Mobile, and Verizon announced a new joint venture. They want to work together to eliminate wireless dead zones in the U.S. with a specific focus on using satellites. Yeah, so the technology is called direct-to-device, D2D. And this would allow your cell phone to stay connected, even in places where they don't have traditional towers, like national parks. Few and far between at this point, but there are still places. And already we've already seen things like this, like with T-Mobile, Starlink. But the thing is, right now that is just for texting and a little bit of data. But in the future, you'll be able to make phone calls over these satellite cellular networks. So, that they're projecting, like, Amazon said they were thinking like 2028, I believe, for that. So it's coming. But anyway, the interesting thing here is that this is pretty much going, like, they're trying to figure out a way that, like, working together instead of redoing all the work, right? So instead of building like 10 different satellite networks up in space, they'll say, hey, why don't we work together and we'll share this? Now, that's good or bad depending on how you look at it, right? Like in some ways it's good because, okay, it'll make things work the same way everywhere. But in some ways it's like, well, aren't we supposed to have competition? So we'll see. They have not given their specific plans for all of this, but it's a great thing because, as you know, I have T-Mobile Starlink on my phone, and it just means that you can stay connected wherever you can see the sky in the U.S., I believe Hawaii, southern Alaska, a couple other places throughout the world, New Zealand. Yeah, it's just amazing to think that no matter where you can see the sky, you can stay connected. And by the way, already we've seen T-Mobile teaming up with SpaceX, AT&T's partner with AST Space Mobile, and Verizon has its own satellite arrangement as well. So we'll see. This is all kind of seems like it's a move against SpaceX and Starlink, but who knows? Maybe they'll just end up relying on them, saying, you already built this great network. Maybe we'll just all tap into it. And then the FCC, remember this whole thing with the foreign routers? The FCC banned foreign-made routers from being sold new in the U.S. And the one you have at home, they said, okay, it's only going to be good through 2027. Well, guess what? Who would have predicted this? They're backtracking already. So now the FCC is saying, you know what? Actually, I think 2027 is probably too early for all this to happen. So let's just push it back to January 2029. So now you don't really have to think about this until 2029. So we knew this was going to happen. I knew this was going to happen. But the bottom line is, if you have a foreign-made router at home, and you probably do unless you have an Eero, security updates are safe through January 2029. So you don't really have to do anything different until then. And this is all for national security, cybersecurity. And don't get me wrong, routers are actually an attack vector that has been used in the past, especially ones that are not updated, that the default password's not changed. So this is a way that you're almost attacking an infrastructure that is very much everywhere. But it's not built by one company, right? Like AT&T, if they build something, they're going to protect it, right? Because that's their business. Verizon, T-Mobile, big companies, corporations. But if you're just, you know, Joe Schmo putting a router in your house, you probably don't think of the implications of that being affected or, you know, attacked.
And so that's what we've seen Russia do. We've seen this happen. And you know, the FCC, I think this week they mentioned that they reset a whole bunch of routers remotely. I mean, that's wild. Somehow they worked with these router companies to like reset a whole bunch of like TP-Link and other routers that needed to be reset to get them this software security update. They did that remotely. That's like wild. So far, only Netgear and Amazon's Eero have received conditional approval to continue selling new routers in the U.S. TP-Link has announced plans to apply for exemption, saying it's investing hundreds of millions in U.S. manufacturing. But the one you have at home, probably fine. Oh, how about this? Instagram. Did you notice everyone sharing these new things called Instants? These are little tiny photos inside the messages area of Instagram. So these are photos you can share with your close friends or followers, and they disappear after they've been viewed, and they can't be seen after 24 hours. Your friends can only look at these pictures once, and there's no way to edit them. There's no way to upload one from your camera roll, no filters, no retouching. So basically, when you open up the Instance camera, that's it. There's just an option to add a caption and take a picture. Boom. And if you want to see where these live on your phone, you can go into your Instagram app and you can, let's see, I'm going to bring it up here. Tap the little messaging, direct messages down at the bottom, and you'll see in the lower right-hand corner, there's kind of a stack of photos. You tap that and it brings you to Instance. And then you can tap to swipe through the photos and you can't go back. Once you look at a photo, that's it. It goes away. And then if you want to do your own, like I'll do my own right now, real time, and that's it. You just tap the shutter and it posts instantly. Now there is a short undo button and you could always go into your archive and delete it, but that's it. It's really quick. It's instantaneous. And who is this up against? Who do you think? Snapchat. This is how kids and teens communicate. It's all through Snapchat. Snaps. Now, of course, you can add filters and things to snaps, but this is a way to get people to just, interact with Instagram more. And it's kind of fun. It's different. It's raw, unfiltered, and you can't screenshot these things. But of course, you can have another person take a picture over your shoulder, and that's fine. There's also a standalone companion app. So if you love this Instance business, you can download an Instance app. Let's see. What else do you need to know? Oh, you can turn it off. I posted about how to turn it off because already people are like, how do I turn this off? I don't want this. So if you look at my Instagram at Rich on Tech, it'll tell you the instructions, but you open up Instagram, you go to your profile page, you tap the three lines. They call it the hamburger menu. You scroll to, content preferences under what you see. And then you toggle hide instance in inbox. You toggle that on. Yes, I know it's a lot. They don't make these things easy to find. But the other way to do it is you can snooze them. So if you see that little camera, the little photo stack in the lower right-hand corner of your messages, you just swipe that away with your finger. And that will snooze the feature for a little bit. And you can bring it back by swiping the other way. But again, it's called Instance. And already people are using them. And it's kind of fun. I mean, there's no doubt about it. It's like I've already shared more pictures than I would on stories, because why not? They go away. You can only watch them once. The other thing to know, and I guess tell your kids and grandkids, that because these are disappearing does not mean they are deleted. These are going through Meta. Meta is a huge company. They are stored on their servers. Even though they're deleted off your phone and your friends can't see them, they're still in an archive. And even if you delete it from that archive, they're still going to stay in Meta's servers. So just keep in mind, nothing on the internet is gone. Once it's put up there, that is it. It's there forever, basically. So just remember that. All right, 888-RICH-101, 888-742-4101. Coming up this hour, we've got San Francisco State University philosophy chair and AI ethics expert, Carlos Montemayor. He's going to talk about using AI safely. That's going to be a good conversation. It's coming up right here on Rich on Tech.

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6: There's a stirring happening across America this Sunday, a national rededication of America to God. 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

Welcome back to Rich on Tech. Rich DeMuro here, hanging out with you, talking technology. 888-RICH-101, 888-742-4101. Everything I mentioned is on the website, richontech.tv. I should mention, by the way, we were talking about this new Instagram instance feature. These are like quick photos you can share on Instagram. I should mention that when you tap that shutter, when you get to this feature on your Instagram app and you tap that shutter, it shares that picture immediately. So it's not like you get to see what the picture looks like or press post. It shares it. So the first time I shared my picture, I was just taking a picture and it was just me like looking into the camera and it posted unbeknownst to me. And apparently I'm not the only person because

0: The one on the upper left side, I accidentally, you know, moved it to the left, and now it's just disappeared.
1: The app disappeared?
0: Yeah.
1: Where'd it go?
0: I don't know. I try to bring it back, and I can't.
1: What type of phone are you using?
0: Android.
1: Okay. What specifically is it? Is it a Samsung, Pixel, something else?
0: Motorola.
1: Okay. So you're talking about, okay, when you open up your phone, you unlock it, you look at your home screen, you had an app on your home screen, and it's now disappeared.
0: Yeah.
1: Okay.
0: It's like there are altogether like 8 apps.
1: Okay.
0: You know, the very first app, you know, the first row.
1: Okay. So,
0: are
1: you on your phone right now, or
0: I have it right there.
1: Oh, you do? Okay.
0: It's where I can get my YouTube.
1: Yep.
0: Google.
1: What app was this?
0: The very first.
1: I mean, what do you know the app name?
0: I forget the app's name. I just know it has YouTube, Google.
1: Okay, it has YouTube and Google. Okay, so, maybe it was a folder. Okay, so here, can you swipe up on your home screen?
0: Okay, let me do that.
1: When you swipe up, do you get a list of a whole bunch of apps?
0: Yeah.
1: Okay, so can you find the app in there that you're looking for?
0: Oh, let's see.
1: You might have to scroll all, if it's YouTube, you can scroll all the way down. And you hopefully find it there.
0: Let me see.
1: But once that's called your app library or your app drawer, and that should list all of the apps.
0: Either Google or Gmail and.
1: Okay. Maybe it was, well, let's just try it with one app, and you can, once you learn this method, you can do it with any of them. So it sounds like you might have gotten rid of a folder of apps that had a bunch, but anyway, press and hold on one of those apps there, like any of them.
0: Okay. Yeah, I'll press YouTube.
1: Okay. And now drag it sort of like to the, like just drag it around and you'll see it'll show you your home screen and now you can release it and it should drag and stay on your home screen. Did that do that?
0: Kind of, but not exactly.
1: Okay. So practice that. That's the only way to get that back on there is to press and hold one of those apps.
0: Okay, I got it on there. Now it's on the first one.
1: Okay, so now you can rearrange them. So if you press an app, you can kind of push another app around to rearrange them.
0: Ah, that's very strange.
1: Yeah, it is. Now, here's the deal. Once you get this set up the way you want it, there is a way to lock down your screen so that this does not happen again. So what you want to do is on the Motorola, you can press and hold on an empty space on your homepage. If you press and hold on an app, it's not going to do this. You have to find a little bit of space that's empty that shows your wallpaper. Press and hold there, and it should bring up some options. And the option you're looking for is, I believe it's home screen. So or home settings. You tap that, and there's an option to lock home screen layout. And once you lock that layout, now, what we just did before, you're not going to be able to do that again. You're not going to be able to move things around because everything's locked. And so this is really handy if you have your phone in your pocket and it's getting messed up, you know, the screens are getting messed up, or you're always moving things around by pressing too hard or too long or whatever. So that's a great way to lock things down. I do that for, let's just say, some of the elder people in my life that I am managing their phones, and they say, "Rich, all my stuff disappeared." And I said, "Oh, let me lock down your screen once we get it figured out so that doesn't happen again." And so, again, to move an app to your home screen, look in the drawer, press and drag it. If you're on a Samsung, it's very similar, except they have a slightly different way of doing it. You can press and hold the app, and it says Add to Home. And then you can move it around on your home screen. And then once you've gotten that, press somewhere, long press somewhere on your screen, your home screen, tap settings or home settings, and you should see an option where it says lock your home screen layout. And once you lock that layout, it will prevent things from being dragged around or rearranged or deleted. And so, Linda, you would not have this happen again once you have it locked up. Thanks so much for the call today. Really appreciate it. Glad you found your app there. Couple of changes coming to Amazon. You might notice when you go to the Amazon website, the Rufus AI is gone. They've already gotten Rufus away. What is it turning into? It's turning into Alexa for shopping. So now it's kind of the same thing. You can ask it questions, research, price, ask for pricing.

0: all that stuff. But the big difference here is that Alexa for shopping will remember what you're telling it. Like, it has a memory. So when you are looking for something, searching for something, you tell it that you are a soccer player, it will remember that. And so that's the big difference. And you will notice Alexa for shopping is there. Amazon is one of these places where people go there first to shop. Like, when you're looking for something to buy, most people, or a lot of people, they don't necessarily go to Google and search. They go straight to Amazon. And increasingly, people are going to AI. And they're going to ChatGPT, they're going to Claude, they're going to Gemini, and they're asking for what they're looking for. Like, I want this exact thing. Like, I was looking for a refrigerator. And I just literally, this is all I did. I took a picture of the label inside my fridge, and I just told Gemini, hey, I want to replace this fridge. I want to make sure it fits in the same spot. I want to pay this much, and I want this feature. And what did it do? It came up with the perfect fridge in about less than 30 seconds. And my wife and I will go look at that fridge tomorrow at the store, and we'll probably order it. And that's the reality of shopping nowadays. You're getting exactly what you want because you're telling AI what you want. And Amazon knows that, and that's why they had to upgrade their search to give you Alexa, so it's smarter at finding things on the Amazon site, which has a million and one things. 888-RICH-101, 888-742-4101. Coming up next, we're going to talk AI ethics.
1: This is your I-94 ramp cold zone update. The 210 I-94 ramp is currently closed, and the interchange ramps will be closed to all travelers during construction. Traffic to and from Highway 210 in Fergus Falls will be detoured to County Road 1 / Tower Road. Highway 210 will remain open for travelers during construction. Traffic will shift to one side of the bridge and will be reduced to one lane in each direction. For construction updates, visit the Fergus Falls Chamber at fergusfalls.com and click on the cone zone.
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6: Low has advanced to a runoff in Louisiana's Republican Senate primary, capitalizing on the power of President Trump's endorsement in another attempt to purge his party of people he views as disloyal. The president supported Letlow over incumbent Senator Bill Cassidy, one of the few Republican senators who voted to convict him during his second impeachment trial over the attack on the Capitol January 6, 2021. North America's largest commuter rail system has shut down after unionized workers went on strike. The Long Island Railroad in New York ceased operations early Saturday morning as five unions representing about half its workforce walked off the job. The MTA has said it would provide limited shuttle buses into the city and the subway stations in the event of this strike, which has now occurred. Governor Kathy Hochul is urging Long Islanders to work from home if possible as they mitigate the travel into the city. This is SRN News.
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0: Welcome back to Rich on Tech. Rich DeMuro here, hanging out with you, talking technology. The website for the show is richontech.tv. If you want links to anything I mentioned, the show notes are right there. Joining me now is San Francisco State University philosophy chair and AI ethics expert, Carlos Montemayor. Thanks so much for joining me today.
1: Thanks, Rich. It's great to be here.
0: Got quite the conversation to get into. You know, I was talking earlier about how ChatGPT is now asking for your financial information. You can link up all your bank accounts and things to it. Obviously, it does health information. People are asking these chatbots all kinds of information and questions on a daily basis, and not just asking, but trusting what they say. What is your thought on that?
1: Yeah, I think that's dangerous because we have the tendency, this is called the Eliza effect, of trusting things that talk to us or that respond to us that seem to care about us. We also have a big tendency to anthropomorphize anything, from teddy bears to our cars. So we have this natural tendency to trust things that actually can't reciprocate that trust. And so we do that naturally with these bots. And that's bad because they don't have the capacity to reciprocate our trust, and they don't have interests of their own, and certainly not our interests. So that's bad, and that's risky. But then there's a second risk, and or a second deception, if you want to look at it, which is that these are products of companies that want to engage customers. And the pretension that they care about you and that they're there to help you is also false. What they want is to sell their products. So I think it's bad that at a social level we are deceived by how these products are offered to us. And I think we need to be very careful in not falling into the very natural tendency to trust systems that talk to us.
0: But okay, I'm looking at Claude. I just brought it up, and earlier it said, you know, good morning, Rich. And right now it says, back at it, Rich. How can I help you today? And then when it responds to me, it says, hey, Rich, you know, I'll change that. Thank you. This, that, whatever. It feels like it knows me. Are you saying it doesn't and it doesn't really care about me?
1: Yes, that's exactly what I'm saying. And in the original side effect, it was very dramatic because the person who created this machine told the people it's a very rudimentary machine. It doesn't have any capacity to think anything. Let's even assume that Claude has some capacity to think on its own. It is a very different question whether Claude really cares about you, right, as a person. There's no reason for a company to design a product like that with the current technologies they have. That's how they sell it to you, and that's how it sounds to you. And even if Claude didn't say all these things like thank you, have a good day, or whatever, we would still trust these systems because they're extremely good as responding to our questions and at looking like they're very helpful. But I think this is something I wrote about in a book that is open access. I think there's a very big difference between intelligence and care, right? So these systems could be intelligent and they could be very intelligent in responding to questions. But there's a huge difference between that and the care that we can give to each other and that we need. When we have, when we're in trouble with our family, with our friends, to think that these products from these companies can replace that, that's very dangerous, even if they're super intelligent.
0: And you mentioned the Eliza effect. This is an unconscious cognitive bias where humans mistakenly attribute human-like intelligence, empathy, and consciousness to computer programs. That was new to me, so thank you for telling me about that. I mean, we've all done it subconsciously. I didn't know there was a term for it. Number two, when you say we trust, I mean, people are trusting these things with everything, whether it is their medical advice. I was just before we went to commercial, I said I was shopping for a fridge. It told me which one to buy, and I'm going to buy that one. I bought a couch based on AI. So where do you think the line is for things that we should be worried about when it comes to trusting? I've heard stories of people, you know, thinking these AIs are their friend. They have romantic relationships. People have committed suicide because the AI told them to. I mean, where does the line get drawn here?
1: That's an extremely important and interesting question. I think there are legal lines that these companies are crossing. One of them is harming the public by deceiving them into thinking that these systems are empathically trustworthy, that you can talk to them as if they were a therapist. Some of the suicide cases and some cases of addiction to these systems, including developing strong attachments, emotional attachments, are based on this deception. And they're not doing a lot about it. They're changing the system somehow, but the narrative is still the same, that you should trust the systems, and that's very dangerous. I think the main line, I mean, if there's a line that could be useful, is some problems are problems that require just intelligence, right? Like, how should I put my couch together? Where should I get a fridge? Like, that's those examples you used, right? It's fine if you ask ChatGPT or Claude, right? It will probably give you a pretty clever answer. Those are problems that require just intelligence. But when it comes to emotional attachment and care, these systems just don't have that capacity. We attribute intelligence to them, and they're intelligent in the sense that they can solve problems. But emotional intelligence is a completely different beast. So the line should be at, I'm going to use these systems to solve problems like buying a car, getting some tickets. And even there are some risks because they ask you for your information. That information can be hacked. These are companies. These are not private agents that care about you. These are products of companies that have all your information. There needs to be caution there, but asking that kind of problem is not as risky as all of a sudden saying, I trust ChatGPT more than my spouse, or I care about, ChatGPT cares about me more than my neighbors, or something like that. Maybe neighbors are not a great example, but that I think is the main line that we should draw.
0: But don't we feel like when we talk to ChatGPT that we are talking to this higher intelligence being that has all the answers? And when it comes to relationships, and when it comes to love, and when it comes to understanding life and this and that, like, don't we feel like they have all the answers and they should be an impartial kind of, hey, should I break up with my girlfriend, boyfriend, whatever, because this thing knows everything and I can tell it the situation?
1: Yeah, I mean, the way these products are advertised is like as if they are oracles, right? First of all, they're not oracles. They make mistakes. They know a lot, more than any of us, by ourselves. All the information they're using comes from us. So, they are very smart. And as I said, they might be even intelligent or more intelligent than any of us. But to trust them is a very different thing, because if you trust, that the answer, some answers require just a solution to a problem, right? Like, where is the capital of Nepal or something like that. Other challenges require introspection, reflection, and work, right? Relationships are difficult. Knowing yourself is difficult. Going through some problem, financial or emotional, is difficult. And it should feel difficult. And we shouldn't, this is called friction in the contemporary literature on AI. And we shouldn't replace the vulnerability and the care we put into our relationships, the expectation of reciprocal care. We shouldn't replace that with some oracle that all of a sudden is presented as a magician that can solve all problems. Many of our problems are not problems that can be solved by intelligence. We need to deal with them, and we need to experience that feeling of going through a problem, understanding the problem, understanding the emotions and the relations we have with others, for us to really solve that problem. They're not the kind of problem that you can think of as a mathematical problem.
0: All right. We've got just about a minute left. Question for you. Do you use AI, number one, personally? And number two, if you had to give someone a rule for using AI, what would that be?
1: I don't use a lot of AI. A lot of my colleagues use it a lot more than I do, but I do use it. And I teach about AI, so I try to see what are the advantages and limitations. I would just recommend not to replace basic skills for reasoning and your own autonomy, your own cognitive sovereignty, to these machines, because they're still machines, and they can't replace, or they shouldn't replace, your basic capacities for emotional attachment and cognition.
0: That's what I've been trying to replace with these things. But I guess I guess it's time to go back to the drawing board and make some decisions on my own again. Yeah. Carlos Montemayor, thank you so much for joining me today. You mentioned you had a book. Do you want to mention the book name again?
1: It's called The Prospect of a Humanitarian Artificial Intelligence, and it's open access through Bloomsbury. It's an open access deal, so you can just download it.
0: Oh, wow. Okay, great. I'll link it up on the website, richontech.tv. Carlos, thanks so much for joining me today. Really appreciate it.
1: Thank you, Rich.
0: All right, coming up, when we come back, it will be me, a real human, not AI, reading the feedback. That's right here when Rich on Tech returns.

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0: Welcome back to Rich on Tech. It is that time of the day to open up the feedback. These are the emails, the comments, the questions, the things you send to me on a weekly basis. And although I cannot reply to every message that I get, I do my best to try to get back to you when possible. Here's just a sampling of what arrived this week. Aaron, hey, Rich, just wanted to check in with a quick update. Over the past few weeks, I've been using AI tools in my job search, and I'm already seeing some improvement, even in this very challenging market for tech professionals. I really appreciate your guidance and the resources you share. Thank you, Aaron. Good luck. I know you'll land something. Michael, I've been using Gemini as my personal health coach since Easter. Started at 253 pounds and a 50-inch waist. In just 30 days, I'm down 23 pounds and 10 inches. Gemini built me a full schedule for my water intake, meals, workouts, all without setting foot in a gym. My 5K improved by 10 minutes, and I barely run. I even upload photos of my plate, and it helps me make better decisions at restaurants. My wife thought I'd quit after a few days. I'm on day 34 and still going strong. Good for you, Michael. AI can be very helpful. Darren says, I want to share an update on my app, Talk For Me, text-to-speech. I originally built it out of personal necessity after losing my speaking ability, guessing due to illness, and it has grown to rank in the top 200 utility apps on the App Store. This Friday, I'm launching version 3.0, which completely modernizes the interface and adds a powerful new speech engine that routes audio directly into phone calls so users can communicate in real time. Thanks for always reading the feedback and putting on a great show. Oh, and I'm offering a free promo code to any listener who emails and mentions Rich on Tech. Great. Talk4.me. And I'll put the email and the information on the website, richontech.tv. It's a text-to-speech app for people who can't speak in real time. Interesting. So I think like ALS robs you of your voice. Amy, I got a payment from the Apple settlement. I didn't use Zelle or PayPal, so they sent me an e-check, which meant I had to give my bank account number to the law firm. You advised me not to do that, so I wrote and asked them to send a paper check instead. Today I got it. Thanks for your help. Glad it worked out, Amy. Pro tip. If you don't want to give out your real account numbers, payment apps like Cash App, PayPal, and Venmo have their own ACH routing numbers. You can give those out for direct deposits instead of handing over your bank accounts. Keep your accounts safe. Mark, Rich, I only take calls and texts from a select group of people, about 22 favorites. I decided to try something for a couple of weeks. I expanded my Do Not Disturb settings way beyond just nighttime. I set it to run from 10 p.m. all the way to 6 p.m. So it's on almost all day. My friends, family, and a couple of neighborhoods and my health neighbors and my healthcare people all have been able to reach me, and I haven't missed a single call or text that mattered. I was getting way too many political calls. This is my temporary fix. So I run it from 10 p.m. to 6 p.m. So you basically have from 6 p.m. to 10 p.m. to get a spam call. Okay. That's interesting. I mean, I believe, yeah, I guess I don't know if I leave mine on all day.
1: You can't.
0: What?
1: You can't.
0: No, I can't. But I don't answer. My phone's always on vibrate anyway, so it doesn't. I barely, you know. Cynthia in Beverly Hills, thanks for recommending 11 Reader. I listen. Actually, no, because now I'm not even wearing a smartwatch, so now I don't even feel my phone ringing for anything. It's the best. It's so freeing. Thanks for recommending 11 Reader. I tried it to listen to a book I recently wrote and found a great reader voice. But when I uploaded my Word document, it skipped the first couple pages. I've also been using Speechify, which I like. 11 Reader, if you have not downloaded it, excellent, excellent, excellent. And it's free. Speechify, also free. I think 11 Reader has better voices for free, though. Rick, my wife and I love watching cable series. That's his name, not calling me that. But I can never remember, like Landman, Marshalls, and Madison, but we can never remember where to watch or what episode we left off on. So I started using Gemini to keep track. When we finish watching, I tell Gemini where we left off. Then when we come back a few days later, I ask what episode to start on and where to watch it. And just like that, it knows. Keep up the good work. We need more Rich time. That is a wild use, personal TV tracker. And by the way, my wife and I watched Madison on Paramount Plus, and she was crying the entire time. I loved it. It was such a beautifully shot show in, I think it was, where was it? Idaho? I don't know where it was. Somewhere in middle of nowhere. Like, sorry, no, not like, I meant like in the wide open. No. Oh, gosh, what city was that now? Where does Madison, hold on. Now I just put my foot in my mouth. take place. Madison is a Yellowstone spinoff, takes place in Montana, not Idaho. Idaho is very beautiful. Best place ever. I need to make a visit.
1: Too late now.
0: Jane, Atlanta. That's too long. Let's see. Hold on. That one's too long. Oh, my God. Jennifer, my husband got caught by one of those fake phishing test emails his HR department sends at work when he was taking the mandatory remediation? I don't know. This show is falling apart. When he took the mandatory course, he said, well, even Rich on Tech got fooled once. I guess these scams are getting a bit too believable. Oh, my gosh. Audrey in Chatsworth, OG podcast listener, says, a while back I asked for help finding a way to amplify my iPhone call volume because even at full blast, it's never loud enough. I found my own solution, the Madman Phone Volume Amplifier Sound Booster on Amazon. Under $10. I used an aux cable, so I didn't have to take my iPhone out of its case. We keep it charged for our weekly family calls. You can't FaceTime because you have to stand over it, but it works great for calls. Thanks for everything you do, and of course, you do it so well. Well, thank you. Not in this last 4 minutes. Let's see here. Leo in Katy, Texas. Rich, what a wonderful find Mind Trip Flights is. My wife and I are grandparents, and we spend a lot of time visiting family, friends, and kids. I've been working on a complicated trip we're planning later this year using several other sites. None of them came up with the low-cost options that Mind Trip did. Thanks so much. I love to hear that, Leo. John, thank you, Rich. Love the show and the advice you give everyone. Carol, Rich, I know you've been inundated with emails and social media. You live up to your reputation. I have no idea how you do it. You must have several clones. You are the number one GOAT tech reporter in the country. Well, thank you. That means a lot. That's going to do it for this episode of the show. You can find links to everything I mentioned on the website, richontech.tv. I'm on social media at richontech. Next week, we've got an actual GOAT. Larry Magid. He's been a longtime tech journalist. He is an internet safety advocate, and he will be joining us. Thank you so much for listening. There are so many ways you can spend your time. I really do appreciate you spending it here with me. If you just tuned in, the show does not always fall off the rails this badly
1: at the end.
0: No, it doesn't. One reminder before I go, please don't drive distracted. Those texts can wait. Every time I want to pick up my phone in my car when I'm at a stoplight or something, I sit there and I say, no, Rich. You say on the radio every week not to touch your phone, so I don't. And believe me, I want to get to those messages. I want to look at stuff. I want to see what those texts are. I don't. You can do it too. I'm telling you, it can make a big difference in your life or someone else's. Thanks to everyone who makes this show possible. Bobo on the board today, Kim on the phones, you listening. My name is Rich DeMuro. I will talk to you real soon.

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3: There's a stirring happening across America this Sunday, a national rededication of America to God. 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
7: ...to a runoff in Louisiana's Republican Senate primary, capitalizing on the power of President Trump's endorsement in another attempt to purge his party of people he views as disloyal. The president's supporting left low over incumbent Senator Bill Cassidy, one of the few Republican senators who voted to convict him during his second impeachment trial over the attack on the Capitol January 6, 2021. The American military takes out another terrorist mastermind. This time it's an ISIS leader in Nigeria. Word of the successful operation comes straight from the top from President Trump.
8: The president announced Friday evening that the U.S. and Nigerian military forces had killed Abu Bilal al-Manuki, a leader of the Islamic State group, in a, quote, meticulously planned and very complex mission. Mr. Trump described al-Manuki as the Islamic State's second-in-command globally and the most active terrorist in the world. Mr. Trump wrote on Truth Social, quote, with his removal, ISIS's global operation is greatly diminished. He will no longer terrorize the people of Africa or help plan operations to target Americans. Bernie Bennett, Washington.
7: A big welcome home after a job well done. The USS Gerald R. Ford is back home today in Virginia.
9: The world's largest aircraft carrier is back at port at Naval Station Norfolk after an 11-month deployment. That's the longest since the Vietnam War. The Ford supported the U.S. war with Iran and the capture of Venezuelan President Nicolas Maduro. Defense Secretary Pete Hegseth was on hand for the arrival Saturday of the carrier group, which included the destroyer USS Bainbridge as well. Bob Agner reporting.
7: North America's largest commuter rail system has shut down after unionized workers went on strike. The Long Island Railroad in New York ceased operations early Saturday morning as five unions representing about half its workforce walked off the job. The MTA has said it would provide limited shuttle buses to the city. News and analysis at townhall.com. I'm Ron Taylor.
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7: A deadly diving accident in South Asia leaves multiple fatalities.
11: Divers are working to recover the bodies of four of five Italian divers believed to have died while exploring an underwater cave in the Maldives. One body, that of a diving instructor, was recovered on Thursday. Damiano Frankovic, Italian ambassador to Sri Lanka, tells Sky Italia that right now the primary concern is recovering the bodies and bringing them to the surface. And a diver working to recover those bodies died Saturday of underwater decompression sickness. That brings the death toll to six. I'm Donna Water.
7: Venezuela's government says it has deported a close ally of Nicolas Maduro to face judicial proceedings in the U.S. less than 3 years after the business owner was pardoned by President Joe Biden as part of a prisoner swap. The Venezuelan government in a statement Saturday did not explicitly say where it had deported Alex Saab. You'll find breaking news and analysis at townhall.com. Israeli airstrikes have killed a Hamas leader Israel says was the architect of the October 7, 2023 attack.
11: In Gaza City, mourners carried to a mosque the body of Izz el-Din al-Haddad, the leader of Hamas's military wing. The Israeli military says al-Haddad was one of the last surviving architects of the October 7, 2023 Hamas-led attacks that triggered the war. There supposedly is a ceasefire between Israel and Hamas, but it remains fragile, and the top diplomat overseeing it says it has stalled because of the deadlock over disarming Hamas. I'm Donna Water.
7: An air of uncertainty, even anxiety in Taiwan, as President Trump mulls whether to green light a $14 billion arms package for the self-governed island. Democracy and longtime U.S. ally, Mr. Trump has suggested the fate of the arms deal depends on China. You'll find more on these stories at townhall.com. I'm Ron Taylor.
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12: Here's your forecast from News Talk 1250 KBRF. Mostly sunny today with a high near 68. Breezy southeast wind. Tonight, a chance of some rain with a low of 47. For Tuesday, sunny, breezy, a high of 69. Up to 70 on Wednesday with lots of sunshine. And by Thursday, sunny, windy, and a high of 81. That's your weather from News Talk 1250 KBRF.
2: This is your I-94 ramp cold zone update. The 210 I-94 ramp is currently closed, and the interchange ramps will be closed to all travelers during construction. Traffic to and from Highway 210 in Fergus Falls will be detoured to County Road 1/Tower Road. Highway 210 will remain open for travelers during construction. Traffic will shift to one side of the bridge and will be reduced to one lane in each direction. For construction updates, visit the Fergus Falls Chamber at fergusfalls.com and click on the cone zone.
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Thanks for inviting me into your home, your long-haul truck, RV, camper, taxi, your parents' well-appointed basement with the simulated wood paneling, electric fireplace, and the painting of dogs playing poker. Your loft, that greasy spoon just off the interstate, and your cabin in the woods. Welcome to Coast AM, the very best in late-night talk radio. I'm Richard Serrett, and tonight, this morning, I'm coming to you live from the home studio in Old Thornhill, just north of Toronto. Coming up in hour one, 60 years ago today, the Beach Boys released Pet Sounds, a record that arrived like a transmission from somewhere beyond the limits of popular music. It was lush, melancholy, intimate, orchestral, fragile, and impossibly beautiful. Beneath the California sunshine was something deeper. Loneliness, yearning, innocence slipping away, and the ache of becoming an adult in the modern world. Among its masterpieces, this cathedral built from harmonies.

0: God Only Knows, a song so emotionally profound that Paul McCartney would later call it one of the greatest songs ever written. McCartney marveled at its intricate chord changes and the emotional power hidden inside its deceptively simple lyrics. In fact, Pet Sounds affected McCartney so deeply that it pushed him and the Beatles to elevate their own songwriting, helping inspire the creative leap that would become Sgt. Pepper. And tonight, in Hour One, I'll be joined by one of the men who helped create that masterpiece, Al Jardine. Al's voice and musicianship is woven into the emotional architecture of an era. And tonight, we'll journey into the creation of Pet Sounds, exploring the fragile alchemy within the band, the almost otherworldly beauty of those harmonies, and the reason these songs continue to linger in the soul like fragments of a forgotten dream. For 1 hour, we revisit the moment when American popular music stopped being disposable and started becoming confessional, cinematic, and painfully human, as Brian Wilson and the Beach Boys transformed surf songs into something transcendent. Then in hours 2, 3, and 4, November 22nd, 1963, Dallas, Texas. And for more than 60 years, the assassination of President John F. Kennedy has remained America's deepest political wound and its most enduring mystery. But what if there was another story unfolding in Dealey Plaza that day? A hidden operation buried beneath the official narrative. An operation involving covert pilots, CIA cutouts, anti-Castro Cubans, organized crime figures, intelligence operatives, and an alleged abort team dispatched to stop the assassination before it happened. Tonight, for 3 explosive hours, I welcome legendary CIA contract pilot Robert Tosh Plumley and acclaimed investigative author Ralph Pizzullo for a chilling deep dive into the claims at the center of their book, Deep Cover, Shallow Graves. Plumley alleges he flew members of a covert team into Dallas on the eve of Kennedy's murder, believing they were there to intercept a plot already in motion. Instead, he says they walked into a carefully orchestrated operation spiraling beyond anyone's control. From secret CIA safe houses and anti-Castro paramilitary networks to Dealey Plaza, the Grassy Knoll, Operation Northwoods, Lee Harvey Oswald, E. Howard Hunt, Johnny Roselli, and the intelligence underworld of Cold War America, this conversation ventures into territory few dare to touch. Was Dallas the scene of a failed security operation? Did factions inside the intelligence community know more than they admitted? And was the assassination of JFK not merely a murder, but the violent collision of covert wars being fought beneath the surface of American democracy? 3 hours, one of the darkest chapters in modern history. But first, celebrating Pet Sounds, the 60th anniversary with Beach Boys co-founder Al Jardine. Welcome to the Audio Imaginarium. Come on in, weary traveler, hang your cloak on a peg, grab a stool, and come warm yourself by the fire. There are stories to be told, and you are among friends. I'm Richard Serrett, and this is Coast to Coast AM. Why don't you stay a while?
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0: As a founding member of the Beach Boys, Al Jardine helped create music that didn't just soundtrack an era, it captured the emotional heartbeat of post-war America. A Grammy Lifetime Achievement recipient and Rock and Roll Hall of Fame member, Al is currently touring with the Pet Sounds Band. And we're going to discuss the new archival collection, We Got a Groove, the brothers' studio years, and Al's acclaimed solo album, A Postcard from California, featuring collaborations with Neil Young, David Crosby, Stephen Stills, and Glenn Campbell. Al Jardine, welcome to Coast AM. So great having you here. How are you?
1: Oh, thank you, Richard. That's quite a nice thing to say. 60 years of celebrating the Pet Sounds, the making of Pet Sounds, has it resonated all over the world. So we're happy to discuss it with you tonight.
0: And when you reflect on that journey of that record and your role in creating it, what does this anniversary mean to you personally?
1: Well, it confirms. Brian Wilson was a preeminent composer, not just a writer, not just a songwriter, because a lot of us can do that, but he was a composer, and he invented a style of music kind of similar to Mendelssohn or Bach or Beethoven. Those folks all had a certain vision, and his vision happened to be in the 20th century, which is now sounds like a long time ago, but it's going to be around for quite, his music will be around for a long time, another 60 years and maybe 160 years, probably forever.
0: And Pet Sounds, it was such a departure for the Beach Boys in 1966. I mean, there weren't songs about surfing and cars or girls on the beach. How was the album received initially by fans?
1: Here in the United States, territory by territory is different. Here it was somewhat, shall we say, muted by the label because they didn't hear what they called the hit record to sell the album. So about a few months after we released it, they released a Best of the Beach Boys album due to failing sales, at least in their opinion. And so that killed it right there. It didn't have a chance. So it took a while. It took another 30 or 40 years to be appreciated in the way it is now. And sometimes a good thing is just too good to be true initially, and it needs time to mellow and people to interpret it the way it is today as a brilliant piece of art.
0: And for those of us who only know Brian Wilson through the music, what was it actually like being in the room with him during the creation of Pet Sounds? I mean, did you sense at the time you were witnessing this rare kind of genius at work?
1: Well, we were on tour at the time, so we weren't really in the room, as you put it, when he was tracking and writing the music. So we were in Japan for a month prior to our induction into the Pet Sounds Hall of Fame. No, we were introduced to a new kind of expression, of Brian's consciousness, since we had left, for tour, and he was so excited to have us come home and listen. He just couldn't wait for us to hear. So the day after we got off the plane, we were asked to come into the studio and just sit down and listen. And that was quite an experience. There's some, a little bit of hesitation, only in that our music was always fun, and the sun and the sand and the surf and the girls and all that, which is great too. I mean, there's nothing wrong with that, but one has to assimilate. But you know, we're actually kind of like, when we come into the studio, we expect Brian to be in his game, and we respected that. And so we were ready to go. We had he assigned parts for us, leads for the guys, and we sat at the piano and just learned it right there in the studio the day after we got home.
0: Never mind the jet lag. Get to work.
1: We're journeyman guys. I mean, we'd made a few albums before this, so we knew exactly how to sing, how to express, I should say, the values that he had in his head. See, he was listening to stuff that we couldn't even perceive until he, you know, handed out the parts. But they were all pretty consistent with his style. You know, he had a signature style, and it took a while for it all to settle down. It took us about 3 to 6 months, quite honestly, to get it all done. Because he was hearing things that we couldn't hear necessarily. And so we'd have to do it over and over and over until we got it right.
0: I want to talk about another phenomenal track from Pet Sounds. Let's hear a little bit of Sloop John B.

0: Sloop John B. It has this almost mythic life before it ever reached Pet Sounds. I think it was Alan Lomax or someone was recording in the field back in the 1930s, and then at the Weavers and the Kingston Trio. How did you first bring that song to Brian Wilson, and what was his initial reaction to the idea?
1: When we started the group, I brought it to his attention. Back in college, we were going to college together. I said, we got to start a group. Let's sing some folk songs. And he said, well, I like the Four Freshmen. So we shared distinctly different music ideals. But Dennis Wilson got the jump on us and suggested we do a song about surfing. So I had to wait a while before I got my turn, and I thought we should add a couple of chords, at least a single.

0: work. So we worked that out, and it became a hit single, all by itself, and had nowhere to go until we delivered Pet Sounds. It was my understanding anyway that it was my desire to have Good Vibrations on the Pet Sounds album. And Brian argued that it was too sophisticated for our audience, and that it will save it for the Smile project. And I said, Brian, this is, we've worked really hard on it. I think we should make it a single off the album. But in any event, Sloop John B was inserted in its place to be the single. It's because that was the way it worked in those days. You had to have a single to sell the album. And I'm glad. I'm very proud of Sloop. I mean, I think it's fantastic. But thematically, it's slightly different. Musically, it's brilliant. Good Vibrations would have been, in my opinion, the way to go. But he was stubborn. He just said, no, I'm going to say. And in fact, Smile never came out, which is kind of ironic, until about 30 years later.
1: That's
0: But
1: right. Yes.
0: we put Good Vibrations out on a little, we'll call it the stepchild of Smile, and it's called Smiley Smile, which became the follow-up to Pet Sounds, and that's where Good Vibrations ended up. So
1: Well, thank you
0: anyway,
1: for that.
0: we're talking about Pet Sounds, I know, but it's Sloop was brilliant. Don't get me wrong. I mean, I'm proud to have had a part of it, of making it and writing it. But it is what it is.
1: Well, it is absolutely transcendent. I want to talk about another Pet Sounds, a song, another track. Wouldn't it be nice? Let's just hear a little bit of that.

0: Wouldn't it be nice? I want to, there's a quote from Mike Love from Charles Granata's book, Wouldn't It Be Nice? Brian Wilson and the Making of the Beach Boys' Pet Sound. And Mike Love says of the recording of Wouldn't It Be Nice, we did one passage, Wouldn't It Be Nice, close to 30 times. And some of those tries were nearly perfect, but Brian was looking for something more than the actual notes or the blend. He was reaching for something mystical out of the range of hearing. What are your memories about the recording of Wouldn't It Be Nice?
1: Yeah, we were recording. I agree with Mike. It was probably more than 30, but we were recording good vibrations in Wouldn't It Be Nice simultaneously, going back and forth between the two. And, you know, he was hearing exactly what he wanted, and we weren't doing exactly what he heard in his own head. But how, you know, that's a tough call. He had to capitulate. I mean, whatever the word is, he finally had to, you know, I think he feels we got pretty close. And, it was a big undertaking. Those two alone were in the 3 to 4 months of making, the album. It was a big deal. And I think it came off really well, myself. In fact, it's in a commercial today. I don't even know what the commercial is, to be honest with you, but it's pretty much accepted as one of the better cuts on the album.

0: Looking back now, how do you reconcile, I suppose, this extraordinary beauty that Brian brought into the world through the music with the personal struggles he endured behind the scenes?
1: Yeah, I think he really he was probably very despondent about the reception that we got, the album received after it was released. He never really talked to me too much about it, but shortly thereafter we abandoned the studio, what we call the professional studios, and we set up a studio in the house and really started to make music in a more informal way. So I think that really affected him. And so we abandoned Smile and pretty much started all over again. And, you know, that was, but I think he enjoyed making Pet Sounds. I think that was the highlight of his life. I think he really had a lot of fun doing it.
0: And we're heading into a break here at the bottom of the hour. What was your reaction and Brian's reaction and the rest of the band when Paul McCartney said what he did about not only that album sort of elevating the Beatles game, but also the God Only Knows, that song being one of the greatest songs ever written?
1: Yeah, I agree with Paul.
0: All right, we'll head on into the break, back with more of my conversation with Beach Boys co-founder Al Jardine. Pet Sounds, 60 years on. Richard Serrett, Coast to Coast AM.

0: Julia Letlow has advanced to a runoff in Louisiana's Republican Senate primary, capitalizing on the power of President Trump's endorsement in another attempt to purge his party of people he views as disloyal. The president supports Letlow over incumbent Senator Bill Cassidy, one of the few Republican senators who voted to convict him during his second impeachment trial. The president says U.S. and Nigerian forces carried out a mission to kill a leader of the Islamic State group. He made the announcement of the joint operation to take out Abu Bilal al-Manhouli in a late-night social media post Friday that offered few details. North America's largest commuter rail system has shut down after unionized workers went on strike. The Long Island Railroad in New York ceased operations early Saturday morning as five unions representing half the workforce walked off the job. Governor Kathy Hochul urging Long Islanders to work from home if possible. This is SRN News.
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3: Here's your forecast from News Talk 1250 KBRF. Mostly sunny today with a high near 68. Breezy southeast wind. Tonight, a chance of some rain with a low of 47. For Tuesday, sunny, breezy, a high of 69. Up to 70 on Wednesday with lots of sunshine. And by Thursday, sunny, windy, and a high of 81. That's your weather from News Talk 1250, KBRF.
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1: Hey, welcome back. 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

0: And we're back with Al Jardine, co-founder of the Beach Boys, and we're celebrating the 60th anniversary of Pet Sounds. We Got a Groove a little bit earlier, Al, and that is part of this massive, I think 73 tracks, this archival collection. Much of it, I guess, taken from the recording of, Beach Boys Love You in 77. And you're performing, all of the songs from that album, the Beach Boys Love You, while you're touring with the Pet Sounds band. But when that album came out, it was, I think, sort of treated like an oddball record in the catalog. But now audiences seem to be embracing these songs with genuine affection. What changed for you personally when you started performing this material live with the Pet Sounds band?
1: Well, I remember recording, of course, and it was just put right under the shelf, just like Pet Sounds was ignored. And so I challenged my musical director to learn the album, to teach Brian's band, the Brian Wilson band, the Love You album. And by golly, they produced a masterpiece. And I was so impressed, we started booking dates immediately to express those values, because we not only do we do it the way it was initially recorded, but we enhanced it with new technology that gives it even more dynamic resonance. It's a beauty. It's a real undiscovered beauty, and one of Brian's, in fact, it is Brian's favorite album, because it's really a personal expression, as was Pet Sounds, but it's so unique and quirky. I think that's the thing that people love about it. It's quirky. It's Brian's personality is bubbling above the surface, and it's a joy to play those songs.
0: But when it first came out, I think you initially, I think I've read a quote, you thought it was initially a flop because it sounded so stripped down and different from, you had all these lush production people associated with the Beach Boys. Yeah.
1: Well, we did it in our, not the home studio, but we also built a studio in Santa Monica. And so we didn't have the outboard gear that we had in the professional studios. Therefore, you were really making something dry, what we call it, a dry recording, without effects and all the bells and whistles you get in a big studio. And that gave Brian time to just have fun. And he didn't care about all the bells and whistles. He just wanted to write some fun, enchanting, original music vis-a-vis Pet Sounds. You know, the same kind of approach. And so his brothers, Carl and Dennis, Mike and I helped make it possible. He had all the time he needed, no rush, and he just enjoyed it. But of course, the label didn't feel that way, as similar as to the Capitol Records thing. We'd gone from to a different label by then. I can't remember which one actually. It might have still been Capitol, but again, they didn't hear the single. That whole formula, the formula wasn't there anymore. They didn't know how to promote it. But boy, you should hear it now. It's a masterpiece, and I must say it's my favorite one. I'm with Brian on that.
0: Yeah, when I hear songs like I'll Bet He's Nice and Johnny Carson, they're kind of quirky on the surface, but there's also like a vulnerability and a melancholy underneath them. I'm wondering if those songs reveal something essential about Brian Wilson during that period.
1: Yeah, he was vulnerable. He was and emotionally vulnerable, I should say. You know, it wasn't easy for him to reach out and be warm with someone, particularly with, you know, with women. You know, he was happily married, of course, at the time, but he's expressing what I think we all went through in high school and college. The fear of being rejected, for instance, with I'll Bet He's Nice, you brought that one up. That's about rejection, and it is melancholy. And when I sing it, I feel Brian's melancholy. I get to sing the leads on this album, which is a lot of fun. I'm really experiencing Brian's soul in a way coming out, and it's really poignant. They're so clever and so well written, and it just is astonishing. So I really recommend everybody come out and hear it while we have this great band, because the Brian Wilson Band is still intact for the most part, and they sound better than the record.
0: We should point out that you will be, let's see here, I've got some dates here for Al Jardine and the Pet Sounds Band. You're going to be playing in Phoenix at the Musical Instrument Museum on Wednesday, June 3rd, Thursday, June 4th, the Plaza Theater in Palm Springs, California, Saturday, June 6th, and then you're heading to Australia. The Sydney Opera House, the Regal Theater in Perth, Adelaide, Melbourne, Brisbane. Wow.
1: Yeah. And we're going to be, we'll do a dose of Pet Sounds in that tour as well. We'll add a few songs from Pet Sounds, and we'll try to put in enough for everyone to enjoy. Eventually we'll probably do the entire Pet Sounds album, probably starting this fall. And also, with an intermission, and then we'll come back and do the whole, Love You album. And then all of the big hits, all those hits will be in the encore. So it's going to be quite a, it's going to be quite a year for us if this, you know, if the economy holds up and we don't have to, you know, the fuel prices being what they are and all the, it's hard for people to buy tickets to the shows now because they have to buy food. So a lot of people are in trouble. A lot of acts are having to cancel. So I hope we don't have to.
0: I want to talk a little bit about your solo album, A Postcard from California. I think it was released in 2010, and then it was reissued, I think, in 2022. Let's hear a little bit of A California Saga.

0: There you go, a California star. Oh, there's Neil Young coming in on that song. Wow, what a that's Neil Young, David Crosby, Stephen Stills. What a group of musicians you assembled for A Postcard from California. How did you get those gentlemen involved?
1: Well, that's a good question. They're because they're so generous. Crosby and Neil and those guys. Stevens, they all wanted to. Steve told me in private. He said, "You know, we all wanted to be Beach Boys." Which so they love the harmonies. You know, they always love the band. I mean, the parent band. And so, and when Crosby came up to do his part, he said, "You got Neil to do that?" He says, "Yeah." I just went up to his studio and he put his lead on. He says, "Boy, you're really lucky." So, but you know, they all had their little things there, but they love harmony. We all love the harmonies, and I'm singing about a pretty cool place called the Central California Expression, I guess you call it, and they all love that idea. You know, it's a beautiful musical idea that they join me on. Glenn Campbell was amazing on the title song, Postcard from California. I mean, he without him, I don't think it would have been nearly as good, because he put his heart and soul into it. He was a Beach Boy when Brian couldn't tour anymore. So
0: that's right. Yeah.
1: So I brought him in on that vocal, and he just walked down to the studio from Monterey. He was doing a show there, and he blew me away. Yeah, his vocals. So we got really lucky. This,
0: yeah. You said that the album grew out of Don't Fight the Sea, which was written by my fellow countryman, Terry Jacks. Oh, and yeah. It reflects your lifelong concern for the environment. When you look back, do you feel that same ecological, spiritual connection to the ocean has always sort of existed beneath a lot of your music, even during the early Beach Boy years?
1: Oh yeah, we've always been near, you know, fond of the water, you know, on the surface as surfers, you know, doing during the early years, and then we started learning about, you know, saving the water and not polluting it, and so I wrote a song called "Don't Go Near the Water," which is kind of an anachronism, but because of the pollution, and so we've been, you know, quite aware of all of those things, and and Terry, bless his heart, wrote a terrific song. And I thought, hey, Terry, can I just add a couple of notes, maybe a bridge, so Carl Wilson can sing a beautiful, you know, what we call a bridge, to bridge the verses together. And he said, sure. So we got a beautiful song there. Don't Fight the Sea, about, you know, just hanging in there and trying to make things better. And the Canadians know how to do that.
0: I was reading an interview that you did, and you recalled Brian Wilson telling you, Al, you have to finish your songs. Did completing A Postcard from California feel in some way like maybe honoring that encouragement?
1: Yeah, you might say so. But more humorously, that was Brian's remark to folks who would ask him, how do you write a song? And he would deflect, because it was so easy for him to write a song. He would deflect and say, you've got to finish your songs. So it's kind of a tongue-in-cheek thing. It really wasn't that, you know, like with telling me to finish my songs, because that's the trick is knowing how to write a good melody, and Brian had all those qualities. He could not only write them, he could arrange them, produce them, and sing them. So the rest of us are really in the Brian Wilson School of Music area, so I give him all the credit.
0: I want to play a little bit of another track from A Postcard from California, Waves of Love.
1: Oh, yeah.
0: Oh, we don't have that. Oh, sorry. We'll have to. Well, let's talk briefly about that. Oh, do we have that? I don't think. Okay, one second. We'll have that for you in a second. But the Carl Wilson's voice, I believe, comes up on this. So this was recorded when, in the early 90s?
1: Yeah. No, later than that, around 2000, early 2000s.
0: And Carl sadly passed away in the late 90s, I think 1998. So how did you get his voice on that track?
1: I guess you're right. It was before then. It all kind of comes together in my brain. The decades are rolling by now.
0: Tell me about it. Let's hear a little bit of that right now.

0: There we go. Waves of Love. That's from a postcard from California. It's kind of a really a love letter to California, or at least it sounds like that to me. California, the California dream, the coastline. When you listen back to that now, what emotions does that record stir in you?
1: Well, it was a preeminent Beach Boys song, and I thought we were going to have a single out of it. But our producer at the time, executive producer, had other ideas. So I channeled it into my own album. But everyone thought it should be a Beach Boys song. And sorry about that. That's my schnoodle. Anyway, so I thought, you know what? I'm going to put it on my album, my solo album, because it's too good to lose a great song like that. And Carl was generous enough to help me finish it. So, I'm really lucky. I had so much talent around me. I assembled an album just virtually with some of the best singers and writers in the country. So I was very lucky.
0: I know you released an EP last year, Islands in the Sun. Anything else in the works? Is there going to be another Al Jardine solo album?
1: I think I'm going to do an extended EP if for Record Store Day. There's a couple of really cool songs on it, and some refreshing things. And I'm going to finish my songs. Brian.
0: Great advice. Yes.
1: Yeah. And
0: I want to go back quickly to the Beach Boys Love You album. There's a song on there called Solar System. And I mean, are you into astronomy? Are you a sky watcher?
1: Yeah, very much so. I have a Celestron myself, a 16-inch Celestron. I love it.
0: And I have to ask you this because it is Coast to Coast AM. Have you ever seen a UFO?
1: My son has. He's actually photographed a few.
0: Really?
1: Yeah. It cigar-shaped kind of structures that he's sitting out here on the West Coast, pretty much north of Monterey, California, and just sitting he'll have his camera ready to go, and he's amazing. He's a brilliant photographer. Andrew Jardine is his name, and I'm cultivating his stuff. I'll share that with you sometime, or in your audience. If I get something to share with you, I will.
0: Oh, I'd love to. I'd love to see those photographs.
1: Yeah.
0: Got to ask you about, because I'm up here in Canada, and I always like to say we have 6 months of winter and 6 months of bad skating. Do you miss winters in Lima, Ohio?
1: That's funny. Oh, yeah. Well, I don't miss the winters, no. But I love that part of the world, though, when the leaves start to change. And I'm a Midwesterner at heart. Yeah, I really am.
0: All right. Well, folks, you need to get out and see Al Jardine and the Pet Sounds Band. And they are coming to Phoenix and Palm Springs and then on to Australia. More information at aljardine.com. Al, thank you so much for taking the time. What a privilege.
1: Well, thank you, Richard. That's very kind of you.
0: All right. Coming up next, former CIA contract pilot Tosh Plumlee and investigator author Ralph Pezzullo. Join me for a chilling 3-hour journey into a hidden world surrounding the assassination of John F. Kennedy, covert flights, anti-Castro operatives, intelligence networks, an alleged abort team dispatched to Dallas before history changed forever. I'm Richard Serrett, and this is Coast to Coast AM.

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7: The U.S. has an eye in the sky and it's closely watching Iran.
8: President Trump says the U.S. is closely monitoring Iran's nuclear material, highlighting Space Force surveillance that can identify individuals approaching storage in real time. He called securing that material a top priority and warned of decisive military action if Iranian forces try to access it. He is urging Tehran to comply with nuclear agreements.
7: Correspondent Ken Lorman. A new Ebola outbreak in Africa's Congo.
9: Authorities in Congo say at least 80 deaths have been reported from a new Ebola outbreak in Ituri province in the northeastern part of the country. Health workers are intensifying screening and contact tracing to contain the disease. Officials first announced the outbreak Friday. Some people in Uganda, Congo's neighbor to the east, say they're also scared. This is Congo's 17th outbreak since Ebola first emerged in the country in 1976. I'm Donna Water.
7: Representative Julia Ledlow has advanced to runoff in Louisiana's Republican Senate primary. She capitalized on the power of President Trump's endorsement in another attempt to purge his party of people he views as disloyal. The president supported Ledlow over incumbent Senator Bill Cassidy, one of the few Republican senators who voted to convict him during his second impeachment trial over the attack on the Capitol in Washington, January 6, 2021. North America's largest commuter rail system has shut down after unionized workers went on strike. The Long Island Railroad in New York ceased operations early Saturday morning as five unions representing about half the workforce walked off the job. The MTA said it would provide limited shuttle buses to New York City subway stations. You'll find breaking news and analysis at townhall.com.
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7: A humpback whale released after a spectacular rescue effort has been found dead off Denmark. Correspondent Julie Walker reports on a sad ending to a very remarkable story.
11: After a spectacular rescue, a humpback whale was not able to survive. The whale, nicknamed Timmy and Hope, was found dead Thursday off a Danish island and was identified Saturday after authorities were able to access a tracking device they had fastened to it. 2 weeks ago, the whale was stranded off Germany's Baltic Sea coast. It's not clear why it swam far from its habitat, although some experts say it may have lost its way following a shoal of herring or during migration. It was rescued with the help of an excavator and transported toward the North Sea in a barge. Experts and others debated over every aspect of that rescue. Much of it was live-streamed. I'm Julie Walker.
7: Breaking news and analysis at townhall.com. California spends more on welfare than almost any state, and now Governor Gavin Newsom has announced $20 million in state funds to distribute free diapers to low-income mothers through the nonprofit Baby to Baby.
12: Opponents of the move point out that Baby to Baby's co-CEO sits on the board of the California Partners Project, a gender equality nonprofit founded by the governor's wife, Jennifer Siebel Newsom, which helped facilitate the partnership. Critics note diapers are already subsidized and widely donated and allege a conflict as California Partners has received over $4.4 million in behested payments, donations solicited at the request of public officials amid a sharp rise in such payments since 2018. John Scott reporting.
7: President Trump says U.S. and Nigerian forces carried out a mission to kill a leader of the Islamic State group. He made the announcement of the joint operation on a late social media post. More news at townhall.com.
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14: Here's your forecast from News Talk 1250 KBRF. Mostly sunny today with a high near 68. Breezy southeast wind. Tonight, a chance of some rain with a low of 47. For Tuesday, sunny, breezy, a high of 69. Up to 70 on Wednesday with lots of sunshine. And by Thursday, sunny, windy, and a high of 81. That's your weather from News Talk 1250, KBRF.
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1: Welcome back. Happy, the Rolling Stones, always a crowd favorite, a fan favorite when the Rolling Stones are out performing live and Keith steps up to the microphone and takes lead vocals. Former CIA contract pilot Robert Tosh Plumley joins me next for a stunning firsthand account of covert operations in the shadow world of Cold War America. Plumley claims that on November 22, 1963, he flew members of a secret abort team into Dallas to stop the assassination of John F. Kennedy, only to discover something had already gone terribly wrong. From anti-Castro operations and CIA safe houses to Daley Plaza and the Grassy Knoll, it's a chilling journey into the hidden machinery operating beneath the official story. And this remarkable story unfolds next on Coast to Coast AM.
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0: Tosh Plumley is a former CIA-connected contract pilot and covert operative. He's the co-author of Deep Cover, Shallow Graves, in which he recounts his participation in clandestine missions throughout the Cold War, including anti-Castro operations, weapons flights, intelligence-linked activities across Latin America and the Caribbean, and, of course, his role in a covert abort team operation connected to the assassination of President John F. Kennedy. Tosh Plumley, welcome to Coast AM. How are you?
1: Well, I'm doing great, and thank you for having me. Appreciate it.
0: I want to begin by asking who you were before the CIA entered your life.
1: Well, let's say I was a juvenile delinquent, never went to school. My mother knew all the truant officers by their first names. And I ran away from home. I joined the forged birth certificate and joined the Texas 49th Armored Division in 1952 when I was 14 years old. While I was in the National Guard at Dallas Love Field, Dallas, Texas, I learned how to drive a Sherman tank at 15. Then at 16, I used my credentials for the National Guard to go see an Army recruiter, and I went into the regular Army underage at 16 and was stationed at Fort Bliss, Texas. And then I was transferred or assigned to a unit called the AAARTC, Recon Training Command. At this point in time, they were using a test program for young guys that were bound, juveniles that were in trouble or right on the edge of being in trouble with the law. The court system, I was in the court system as a juvenile delinquent. So then they give me an opportunity while I was already in the Army underage to either stay in the Army or go to juvenile hall. So I stayed in the Army. I was attached to that special unit. It was a test unit. And I ended up going to a place called Illusionary Warfare Training Program. That was the beginning of a PSYOPS operation long before some of the Green Berets, before Vietnam. And so I started training in PSYOPS with military intelligence. And I used the GI Bill to get my pilot's license. I was groomed to go to a place in Dallas, Texas at White Rock Aviation under a military GI contract, and I became a commercial pilot. And I started flying guns and ammunition to Fidel Castro in 1950. By then, it was 1957. Anyway, that's a crowding
0: a lot. That's quite a resume, Tosh. That's quite a resume. Let me ask you about, you mentioned the School of Illusionary Warfare. The School of Illusionary Warfare. What's that all about?
1: Well, and back in the early 50s, they had a program started that they known as the MK Ultra program, and also MK Delta. This is where they would take young people and they got in to try to make what they call a super warrior. This was a pattern after the old SS during, well, the Nazis during World War II, and through Operation Paperclip, they brought that same program into the United States and launched it into some of the places like Fort Bliss, Texas, and they used special ops. This was before, as we know, Special Ops was formed. We're talking about 1953-54. So as a result of that, I was in that unit, which was a test unit, and was basically set up to be like super soldiers. There was a movie made later out of it called The Men Who Stared at Goats.
0: Yes.
1: And the program at that time, they thought that they could actually train us to do certain things like visual warfare, create the illusion. The thing that they taught in the School of Illusionary Warfare in Exet, North Carolina, was that the first thing you do is you control the communications to the people through radio stations. We didn't have TV stations in those years. So you control the radio stations, you control the communications that goes out on the air. So if you can control the thinking or control the communications to the people, you can control the actions and the thinking of the people. This was the program. It was spin off through the old MK Ultra, where they were using drugs to induce, to try to make super warriors. At one point, it was set up to where you would, they would make you think that you could do something that you really couldn't do. I mean, I don't want to rabble here, but for example, a spoon on the edge of a glass with a sugar cube on the spoon, and you balance it right on the edge of the glass. So you'd sit here and you'd stare at that glass. You'd stare. You'd say, I want to make that sugar cube fall into that glass. I'm going to make it fall. I'm going to make it fall. We'd stare at that thing for 5-10 minutes. I'm going to make it fall. By golly, after a while, it fell. Wow, that's amazing. Our thought patterns made that fall. Fantastic. Until one day, I happened to see our instructor with his knee, and he just hit the table leg just enough to make that thing fall. It was an illusion. That's the project we used. The other project, for instance, when we would get a bump, we would be trained to say, CIP, see ya, CIP. Next time it would be another reply back with tear dollar bills at half. Put ketchup on one half and ketchup on the other. So if we had a bump or a meeting, we exchanged dollar bills. If they matched, that's our contact. If they didn't match, you get the hell away from it. But anyway, that's the kind of training that we went through at that particular time.
0: Tosh, I just wanted to ask you about MK Ultra a little bit more, because when I think of MK Ultra, I think of, as you mentioned, drugs, creating some sort of trauma in someone, whether it could be induced by drugs or maybe even some kind of physical trauma, in order to fracture the psyche. Was any of that, were you subjected to any of that kind of MK Ultra technique, drugs, well, yeah, or physical trauma?
1: Yes, a complete program in a situation like that, that gets into a sub chapter of illusionary warfare was brain war. And that's what you just made reference to. The object there was completely pull the brain out and then resubstitute the thought patterns that you want into that brain. For instance, that'll make you think that you can do something. So the Nazis were good at that with their Air Force. These guys could stay up 48 hours, and they thought they were invincible. In other words, you couldn't kill them. They were, you know, so that was the kind of thing. You get that planted into your mind. You begin to believe it. You believe that you're indestructible. You can go into combat. I mean, and you go berserk. So that's what the object was, brain war. Illusionary war. So that was the programs that the military in those early years was taking young guys and training them to go into military operations in foreign countries, capture the radio stations, believing that they were invincible, super warriors, and then they would go in and establish the narrative of what they wanted that particular country to do. We used it extensively in Cuba in the early 50s and mid into the 60s.
0: Did you really encounter Lee Harvey Oswald during training?
1: I run into Lee a few times. Lee's a good guy. I run into him at Illusionary Warfare twice. He was studying language classes there at Nag's Head before he was. See, Nag's Head had a defector program. Victor Marchetti was CIA operative. He wrote about that in the book, The Cult of Intelligence. That book was censored heavily. And the part was censored was Illusionary Warfare, Nag's Head, North Carolina, and the defector program that they had. We trained young men like Lee, well, Lee was one of them, to defect into foreign countries to become double agents, knowing that the foreign country would perhaps pick them up if they had special training. Lee had special training in radar. Other kids at that age had training in cryptology. So whatever their talent was, They were trained to go and defect into these other countries and spread propaganda and report back through their company or their contact whatever the hell was going on in that particular country. Cuba, again, was another example. Dominican Republic in those years was another example with Trujillo. When the M26-7 Castro came on the scene, we supported Castro. At the same time, during that time period, we had to support Batista because of the Pan-American Treaty agreements. So what we were doing in those years, and I'm talking about 54, 57, 58, 59, when Castro come on the scene with the Cuban rebels, we would steal, our group, our group would actually go in and steal U.S. National Guard armory, arms and ammunition, and then we would supply that to the rebel troops. At the same time, we were supplying guns and ammunition and airplanes to Batista. So our policy at that time, we were funding one part, a rebel, to overthrow Batista, a dictator. And at the same time, because of the treaty's foreign policy, we were also supplying that dictator with tanks, planes, and guns to wipe out Fidel Castro in the mountains of the Sierra Madre.
0: Okay, so let me just stop you there because I'm trying to follow here. When you say we, do you mean the CIA? I mean, were you, by this point?
1: This was a CIA operation in our early stages. You got to remember, in those days, no one knew anything about what CIA was. That all come down after Watergate and all that kind.

0: time we create the black market. Now, here's where the money comes in. Some of that money goes back into campaign contributions through cut-out shell companies that were set up in Cuba and Dominican Republic and other foreign countries, Venezuela, and places like that. So shell companies were set up, monies from arms transfers, and I'm talking the 50s and early 60s. Monies were transferred back into campaign contributions. For instance, if it was in those years, if let's say $20 million, well, out of that $20 million, maybe 3 to 5% are kicked back into campaign contributions in order to vote to keep those programs going through our foreign policy. Am I making sense here?
1: You are, disturbingly so. Does the CIA at this point care who wins in Cuba? Do they care whether it's Castro or Batista? Does it matter?
0: Well, in those days, communism, whatever it would take to defeat communism, that's what you did. For instance, if you, America was very patriotic in those years. So we were fighting communism. So whatever method that our policymakers decided would defeat communism, if it meant training weapons and doing whatever I just explained, that's what we did. If it meant that we would play both sides against the middle in order to defeat communism, that's what we did. For instance, I was raised in World War II. So I was influenced by military, by wear the uniform, but also by the flag. The flag was the most important thing in our dealings. So therefore we have patriotism. I can remember a situation when I was a kid in 1944. I was about 5, 6 years old, and a civilian at a pharmacy, a soda fountain. He accidentally dropped the American flag on the floor. A Marine had just come back from Saipan, literally beat that man up because he dropped the American flag on the floor. That's where that came from. There was a time in 1945 when we're raising the American flag before we go to school. Everybody would go outside in a circle around that flagpole, and we would say, "I pledge allegiance to the flag," as they raised the flag, and we would salute. People in their cars, when the flag was being raised, would actually stop in the middle of the street, get out of their car, put their hand over their hearts, and salute the flag. That was in 1944, 1945, during the war years, when our guys were storming Iwo Jima and Guadalcanal. I'll use that
1: right
0: to take a look where we are today.
1: I understand, but meanwhile, you're in Cuba, and you're at the same time you're trying to prop up Batista, and then you switch, and you're now helping Castro. What were you thinking at this time? Did you ask yourself, you know, what the heck is going on here? Who are we fighting for?
0: Well, in the position that we young guys were in, we are doing what we're told to do. We're under the impression that whatever the government is doing is absolutely right. Whatever the government is telling us is absolutely right. You can take that to the bank. We honored what the president said. We honored what our leadership said. We stood by them. We supported each other. We protected operations at all costs. That was what we were trained. That's the mindset. Monday night quarterback and didn't come into the play in those years. So what were we thinking? Yes, we were wondering, hey, man, is this what, half the time you don't know what you're doing. I didn't know what was back on that airplane half the time I'm flying. It was only sometimes years later that I found out, wait a minute, you just flew a bunch of drugs. You just flew a bunch of guns. You just flew a bunch of stuff someplace. What I'm leading up to is that during those years, from about 55, 58, during the Cuban crisis, before the missile crisis, we used to supply guns and ammunition. And also, that's when things began to infiltrate. Special interests infiltrated the CIA. Special political interests didn't feel

0: infiltrated our government. They set up these programs for profit to kick back in this dummy company, set up shell companies.
1: Tosh, I got to jump in here. We've got to take a timeout. We're approaching the bottom of the hour. Tosh Plumley, co-author of Deep Cover, Shallow Graves, back with more of our conversation after these. My name is Richard Serra. 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
2: 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Yes, put it down. 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There are so many new decks with so many new questions. You'll spend time laughing together, learning something unexpected, and building deeper and stronger relationships. 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
3: 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Mostly sunny today with a high near 68, breezy southeast wind. Tonight, a chance of some rain with a low of 47. For Tuesday, sunny, breezy, a high of 69. Up to 70 on Wednesday with lots of sunshine. And by Thursday, sunny, windy, and a high of 81. That's your weather from News Talk 1250 KBRF.
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1: Hey, welcome back. Charles Harden Holly, Buddy Holly, every day. Love that song. All right, we are going to get back to my conversation with Tosh Plumley, the co-author of Deep Cover, Shallow Graves, in just a minute. And just a programming note, coming up in hour three, his co-author, Ralph Pizzullo, will join us, and then we'll bring them both back together for hour four for more conversation plus your calls. For decades, nuclear-powered space travel has existed mostly on drawing boards and inside science fiction. Now, NASA hopes to change that. An ambitious new mission called SR-1 Freedom could become the first nuclear electric spacecraft ever sent to another planet, launching towards Mars as early as 2028. Unlike traditional rockets, the craft would use a nuclear reactor to generate electricity powering advanced propulsion systems, slower than conventional engines, but vastly more efficient for deep space travel. Its mission? Deliver experimental helicopter drones designed to roam the Martian surface beyond the limits of rovers. If it succeeds, it could mark the dawn of a new nuclear age in space exploration. If it fails, it'll underscore just how difficult and dangerous atomic propulsion really is. You can read more of this story in the news section up at coasttocoastam.com. 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Remember, you are not alone. Back to more of my conversation with Tosh Plumley, the CIA-connected contract pilot who took part in an abort team in Daly Plaza in 1963. That conversation continues right after this timeout on Coast to Coast AM.
2: His name, Robert Diaguero. Now, you had a health challenge some time ago. You were describing it as even to the point of losing consciousness. Like you said, a lot of people heard of carnivore. They've read about it in Ty Bollinger's book, Cancer Step Outside the Box. Now, how did you take it? Did you take the liquid, the capsules? What did you do?
3: Oh, the capsules.
2: Okay.
3: I started off taking it three times a day for the 6 days. But I'd say within the first week, week and a half, I noticed a amazing difference. No more of those queasy feelings of the anticipation of knowing that I was going to go into. They were gone. Absolutely gone. I'm just, my mind is blown on this stuff.
2: Well, would your wife corroborate your story? Usually that she would say, oh, honey, you're exaggerating.
3: Oh, yeah.
2: Or no, you actually did recover that fast.
3: Oh, yeah. Oh, yeah, she corroborated. She was there one time when I was doing the gig and I lost consciousness.
2: Oh, my.
3: That just freaked her out.
2: So you're taking the carnivore week to week and a half. 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

0: Welcome back. We're here with Tosh Plumley, former CIA-connected contract pilot and covert operative and co-author of Deep Cover, Shallow Graves. I want to come back to Oswald for a moment, Tosh. You mentioned that you had met Lee Harvey Oswald at the School of Illusionary Warfare. There was MK Ultra programming involved. You mentioned that Lee Harvey Oswald was trained as a defector. So he went to Russia, ends up in Minsk in Belarus, I believe. So from the get-go, Lee Harvey Oswald was a controlled asset by the CIA. When he came back, was repatriated by the U.S. State Department. He was still working for the CIA at that point. Is that true?
1: He worked for ONI, Operation Naval Intelligence. So it's a mixed deal, military intelligence. Let me back up here. I apologize to your people. We're making these questions very long. That's the reason for the book, Deep Cover, Shallow Graves. 90% of what you're asking me is in the book. For instance, about JFK being assassination from page 150 to 166 is about those questions that some of you asked. The same thing about Lee Harvey Oswald and next at North Carolina. Lee was operational. He was assigned with an ONI unit out of Hensley Field, Dallas, Texas, and Baldwin's Lake, Navy Intelligence. That's where he was out of, Dallas, Texas. So, and then he was transferred, like me, one of them, to Illusionary Warfare in Nags Head, North Carolina, where he went through what they called the Defectors Program. And in that Defectors Program, he took language study, which happened to be Russian. So that would fit with his assignment of being transferred to undercover work, while hoping that the KGB would pick him up. The first stop he had to make was with the U-2 program that would give him credentials that would qualify him to be picked up by the KGB, but that didn't happen. And Lee became disillusioned. He requested a return back. And we paid for his way back from, at that point, he had married and had a child, and we paid, the government paid, to have him brought back. So he was operational before he left. He was trained at Nags Head, North Carolina, in an illusionary warfare training program to study an 8-week course in Russian so that he could defect. So that was known as the Victor Marchetti. Wrote in his book, The Cult of Intelligence, he detailed everything I just told you and got in a lot of trouble because he revealed that there was a defector program. It was approved by the United States government, and Lee Harvey Oswald was attached to an ONI unit, and Robert Tosh Plumley was attached to a CIA unit, and they were both trained at Nags Head to do specific undercover operations. Now, I'm trying to make this, I know in essence of time, we're getting long.
0: That's the reason for the book, of course. Let me just skip ahead here. When did you first hear assassination rumors surrounding John F. Kennedy?
1: When Private Eugene B. Dinkin, military, in Sweden, went AWOL because he was a cryptologist. And he uncovered evidence, coded evidence, that our units were recruiting old Algiers, which was French Foreign Legion retirees, to do a hit job in Dallas, Texas on November. He attempted to bring that information to proper channels at his unit, and they thought he was crazy. And then they tried to make contact with the Pentagon. The Pentagon thought he was nuts. So he went AWOL to Sweden and got the word out about an assassination attempt. Eugene B. Dinkin had the time, the date, and the place where JFK was going to be hit. So that was given to the Pentagon. The Pentagon immediately contacted the CIA because that was their mandate. The CIA didn't know nothing about it, so they started checking around. Then they found out that there was rumors from Chicago, Miami, Austin, Texas, Dallas, Texas, Los Angeles. Kennedy is going to be hit. Was it the Cubans? No. The cover story was, at that time, Kennedy would be hit because he withdrew air cover from the Bay of Pigs. That's a bull-ass story. It was fabricated by the FBI and the CIA to cover the real motive for Kennedy's assassination. Do you want me to go through with this or not?
0: What is the real motive? Absolutely, we want to hear it.
1: All right, the real motive for Kennedy's assassination, that's saying right into your camera. Write this down. NSAM. That's a security program that John Kennedy signed of pulling 25,000 troops out of Vietnam. The military-industrial complex did not want that because that would destroy ongoing contracts for Bell Helicopter, Collins Radio, and a host of other ammunition, Remington, that was modifying the 14 and the MM-16 and the machine guns. They would have lost millions and millions of dollars of contract if NS-263, National Security Memo, that Kennedy wrote. Kennedy said, when I come back from Texas, that's going to stop. I'm pulling troops out. We will leave the advisors in to train their army. That got him killed. 2 days before he did it, there was a meeting in Honolulu. Your people, all whoever's watching this can do this. Look up two things. NSAM 263. NSAM 273. In Honolulu, LBJ and a crew overrode 263, and he was going to increase and put troops in Vietnam. 2 days later, Kennedy was killed. And what happened? Shortly after that, the Tonkin Gulf incident happened, which was a red flag or a flag situation that we imposed upon ourselves, and that justified us to put additional troops. So we put 25,000 troops into Vietnam after Kennedy's death. Within 3 months after Kennedy's death, 15,000 Americans hit Vietnam. Then
0: okay,
1: at the same time the assassination program started, there was an assassination program in Vietnam because they didn't like that withdrawing and they didn't like that whatever was going on. So they killed him too.
0: So the assassination team on the ground at Dealey Plaza, what, if anything, does Oswald have to do with them? Was Oswald thinking that he was going
1: Oswald
0: to stop
1: was working,
0: the assassination?
1: Oswald was also working with the Dallas FBI through Hostie. He was making extra money as an informant, and he was also finding out that we were pilfering U.S. weapons from the 49th Armored Division, Texas National Guard, and shipping those weapons through Dallas Control Miami, a cutout company that belonged to Alpha 66, and we were shipping American National Guard, Texas National Guard weapons to Miami, Florida, to be transferred into the Sierra Madre Mountains of Cuba to supply a little-known rebel, which some of us called him Castroil. That's the truth of what it was. So our American weapons were being covertly stolen from National Guard armories, shipped to the rebel in order to overthrow Batista.
0: So there's a very famous Associated Press photograph in Dallas that I think the photographer's name was Elkins. And there's a picture of someone who looks like Lee Harvey Oswald standing in the doorway on the street level of the Texas Book Depository building as the presidential limo carrying Kennedy is driving past.
1: That's Lee Harvey Oswald. I know what you're talking about. And also that test. Now, let me back up here. My testimony is on file on four separate committees, still to this day, on two of them, classified top secret committee sensitive SAP, Special Access Program, nor foreign, not for foreign eyes. I'll say it again. My file is still classified committee sensitive. I've testified four times. What we're talking about right now is about what Lee's position was. The Warren Commission was pumped and misled and actual information withheld, and one of them was Lee standing in the doorway. I've talked to Marina years ago about this. It all boils down to his shirt and the shirt that he was wearing and a button that was missing. So there's a story behind that Lee doorway. In the book, Deep Cover Shallow Graves, some years ago when I was doing the first drafts, I was told by the CIA, Mr. Plumlee, you do not write that up. That is classified information. If you release that classified information, we will file charges on you. I released it. And here's what I told them. And I told the FBI that. And they put their own narrative up. I'm not creditable. I'm not to be believed. I wrote checks all over the country. I'm not, I fabricate my stories. This was on their letterhead memos in order to defuse what I was getting ready to tell, which I thought was going to go to the Warren Commission. Instead, I went to jail, to a juvenile hall for 9 months. That's okay. I'm getting off here. I want to start.
0: No, that's okay. So in other words, we were told that that wasn't Oswald. That was someone named Billy Lovelady standing in the doorway. But that's you have confirmed through Marina that that was in fact Oswald.
1: No, Marina confirmed it to me.
0: Yeah, to you. Okay. All right. I got about 6 minutes here, Tosh. So I want to get to the abort team before we bring in Ralph Pizzullo.
1: I'll speed it up here. Okay, the information that came from Eugene Bean Dinkin, I left this. I didn't leave it out, but I didn't get to it. Time element. I'm not used to this. I'll tell your life story in 15 seconds.
0: You're doing great.
1: All right. Okay. Now, the information that came from Eugene Dinkin went to the Pentagon. The Pentagon notified the CIA. The CIA acted as logistical support for a team to go into Dallas to abort the assassination. What does that word abort mean? It means stop something that we started. We were recruiting assassins. Who was recruiting those assassins out of Algiers? The Pentagon set up a team to fly in to abort. That meant look for triangulation shooting. What did they do? They went specifically to one place, Dealey Plaza, and looked for triangulation shooting. In 1964, I drew a map for the FBI, and they classified it, and they withheld it from the Warren Commission. I told them exactly my job was simply, I was a little old co-pilot. I wasn't part of the abort team, but three of my members were, and I was good friends with them. One of them was Mafia. Johnny Rosselli, good friend of mine. Okay, why was Johnny Rosselli there? This is the reason for the book, Deep Cover, Shallow Graves. How do I get, you've got three more minutes here. How do I get all this all out to where your readers will understand?
0: Well, I'm going to bring you back an hour. I'm going to bring you back after we speak with Ralph Pizzullo for a little bit. So we'll come back to it.
1: Okay.
0: But let me ask you in the 2.5-3 minutes here, who's on whose side? Are you saying that part of the CIA, part of the deep state wanted Kennedy dead and part did not?
1: I'm saying that our government at that point had been infiltrated, politically infiltrated. We were fighting among ourselves at that point in time. The FBI was fighting. I got a light going out. I hope this doesn't bother you. But anyway, we were fighting with the CIA. We were fighting with the FBI. The FBI was trying to bust us for gun running. Customs was stopping our airplanes and investigating them and taking us off to jail. This phone call matter and all that kind of stuff, we had contact people. If we got in trouble, we had a name to call. Ed Nagy said, North Carolina, I'm in trouble. You don't say I'm in trouble. Switchboards girls were in those days were the biggest gossips they were. They made notes with number two pencils, something like that. So you're in trouble. Who do you call? You call your cutout. You call your safety officer. And what do? You don't call and say, oh, I'm in trouble. I got arrested by the FBI. Oh, I had a plane load of guns and I'm sitting out here on a runway and they're getting ready to take me to jail. You don't do that. You call your cutout. You call and say, Hurt or Lee. You don't say, I need help. You just make the contact. They take it from there and they get you out of trouble. Anyway, I'm getting off here.
0: So, no. This is all very important information, Tosh.
1: This is methods and procedures, and I'm not supposed to be talking about it, according to the little boys in blue pants.
0: But here you are talking about it, aren't you?
1: Yeah,
0: I mean, why are you talking about it?
1: Because it's the truth. It's about time the American people know what in the hell's been going on, and the Kool-Aid that we've been shoved down our throats for 60-something years. And I'm 88 years old, and I lived it. I don't care about anything other than, hey, this is what we need to know. Our government was involved in killing a sitting president. That's what Plumlee's saying. In other words, you can't say that.
0: Why was Johnny Roselli trying to stop the assassination? We've always been told that organized crime was involved in the
1: Johnny
0: assassination.
1: Johnny Roselli was involved because he was going to spot to see if there was any organized crime that he could identify operatives in Dallas. The report had been through Sam Giancana off the but this was before Sam Giancana was killed. This was before the church committee was formed. So there was mob activity from Havana, gambling, prostitution. All that was going on. Roselli was on board because the word was out that the mafia was going to kill Kennedy. So who? Was it Nicoletti? Was it? Who was it? Who was it? Well, maybe Roselli might be able to spot it. Spotter. Sergio was CIA. He was Cuban. He was a spotter. He was there to look for triangulation. What was Plumlee doing? Plumlee was nothing more than a damn little old co-pilot, a bus driver, that flew that team into Dallas, that was sitting at Redbird Airport, when Sergio, his friend, said, hey, you want to come down and see the president? Because we didn't think anything was going to happen. These had been rumors after rumor after rumor. Kennedy's going to be killed. You're going to get him in Chicago. You're going to get him in Austin. Over and over and over. We've been so desensitized.
0: Okay. Tosh, I got to jump in here because I got to take a time out, but we're gonna bring you back in about an hour, and we're gonna talk some more. But we're gonna bring your co-author on next, Ralph Pezzullo. Tosh Plumlee, Deep Cover, Shallow Graves. 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
10: Yvette Lowe has advanced to a runoff in Louisiana's Republican Senate primary. She capitalized on the power of President Trump's endorsement in another attempt to purge his party of people he views as disloyal. President Trump supporting Letlow over incumbent Senator Bill Cassidy, one of the few Republican senators who voted to convict him during his second impeachment trial over the attack on the Capitol January 6, 2021. Tomorrow is going to be a challenging day for a lot of New York area commuters left high and dry by a rail strike.
11: Hundreds of thousands of commuters in and around New York are left figuring out how they will get around without the Long Island Railroad after a strike by workers shut down the nation's busiest rail system Saturday. Union rep Kevin Sexton.
12: We're far apart at this point.
11: They were negotiating pay and other benefits with the Metropolitan Transportation Authority. Chairman Jana Lieber.
13: We cannot responsibly make a deal that implodes the MTA's budget.
11: The first LIRR strike in decades comes as many were relying on the system for the Yankees and Mets subway series and a Bruce Springsteen concert at Madison Square Garden. Julie Walker, New York.
10: President Trump's China summit may be history now, but one unresolved issue remains.
14: The arms sale, this one, is worth about $12 billion. It was actually approved by congressional leaders back in January, but then held up by the White House, likely in anticipation of this summit with President Xi. It's not just Taiwan that would like to see this sale finally approved. A bipartisan group of senators here in the U.S. earlier this month urged the Trump administration to push this deal through. The key thing to look out for will be, will Trump approve this arms sale, or will President Xi have had an effect on that very material bit of support for Taiwan?
10: More news at townhall.com.
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10: A high-ranking FDA official, she was involved in scrutinizing the safety of antidepressants, COVID-19 vaccines, and other widely used therapies, has been shown the door.
16: Dr. Tracy Beth Hoag will be replaced as FDA's acting drug center director by Dr. Mike Davis, who has been serving as deputy director. Hoag said in a social media post late Friday that she was fired from the agency, adding, quote, "I learned so much and leave with no regrets." Hoag's departure is the latest in an ongoing shakeup at the regulatory agency. FDA Commissioner Marty McCarry resigned early in the week, and Dr. Vinay Prasad, the agency's vaccine and biotech chief, stepped down last month following intense criticism from drug makers, patients, and investors. Bernie Bennett in Washington.
10: Berkshire Hathaway more than tripled the size of its investment in Google's parent company and bought over $2.6 billion worth of Delta Airlines stock as Greg Abel settled into the CEO job after taking over from Warren Buffett at the beginning of the year. More news at townhall.com. Federal investigators have released some preliminary findings in last month's deadly crash of a small plane in Texas.
17: The Cessna 421C, carrying five people to a pickleball tournament near Austin, broke apart in midair. It took off from Amarillo on April 30th, about 9:10 p.m., crashed 2 hours later, roughly 40 miles southwest of Austin. The pilot and all four passengers died. The investigation found the pilot had reported problems with the plane's anti-icing system during the flight. Investigators say they found pieces of the plane across a 1.25-mile debris field. Rich Thomason reporting.
10: At least 80 people have died in Congo's new Ebola outbreak. Authorities also say health workers are racing to intensify screening and contact tracing to contain the disease. Congo's health minister says the suspected index case is a nurse who died at a hospital. You'll find more on these stories at townhall.com. I'm Ron Taylor.
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18: Here's your forecast from News Talk 1250 KBRF. Mostly sunny today with a high near 68. Breezy southeast wind. Tonight, a chance of some rain with a low of 47. For Tuesday, sunny, breezy, a high of 69. Up to 70 on Wednesday with lots of sunshine. And by Thursday, sunny, windy, and a high of 81. That's your weather from News Talk 1250 KBRF. No two seasons are the same, and a lot to manage as planting gets underway. That's why you plant Crystal Sugar Beet Seed, built from generations of shared insight to deliver strong performance where it matters. And that same commitment goes beyond the field through the Homegrown Giving Program, awarding local organizations with $10,000 for doing real work right where you live. Because good things don't just grow in the fields, they're cultivated in common ground. Best wishes for a safe planting season to all the growers from ACH Seeds.

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1: Hey, welcome back. Slip away, Clarence Carter. While the world watches drones in the sky, the next arms race is unfolding on the ground in China, where China is rapidly deploying robotic soldiers, including humanoid machines and missile-armed robotic wolves designed for modern warfare. Some can scout buildings, breach enemy positions, and operate in coordinated packs ahead of human troops. Analysts believe many of these systems are being developed with a future conflict over Taiwan in mind. China's dominance in robotics manufacturing is giving Beijing a major military advantage, raising fears that AI-driven warfare could make future wars easier to start and far deadlier once they begin. You can read more in the In the News section up at coasttocoastam.com. Say, if you enjoy what I do here on Coast to Coast, you might want to come a little deeper with me on my podcast, Richard Serrett's Strange Planet. 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You can also sign up for my free monthly newsletter, Inner Sanctum. The latest edition explores the occult origins of NASA and the strange spiritual undercurrents behind the space age. And this summer, my brand new book arrives, Tales from the Rock and Roll Twilight Zone, a journey into the shadowy side of music history, where rock legends, occult whispers, and suspicious deaths collide. Again, strangeplanet.ca for more information. Investigative journalist, best-selling author Ralph Pezzullo joins me next for a chilling deep dive into the hidden intelligence world surrounding the assassination of John F. Kennedy. Based on the explosive book, Deep Cover, Shallow Graves, Pezzullo unpacks claims involving CIA covert pilots, anti-Castro operatives, organized crime, and an alleged abort team dispatched to Dallas before the shots rang out in Daley Plaza. That conversation unwinds right after this timeout on Coast to Coast AM.
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0: Ralph Pizzullo is a best-selling investigative journalist, screenwriter, co-author, known for deeply researched nonfiction exploring espionage, organized crime, terrorism, covert operations, and political intrigue. His collaborations include works with intelligence insiders, military operatives, and whistleblowers. In Deep Cover, Shallow Graves, Pizzullo helps reconstruct Tosh Plumlee's extraordinary claims surrounding covert Cold War operations and the events surrounding JFK's assassination. Ralph, welcome to Coast AM. How are you?
1: Thank you, Richard. It's a pleasure to be here.
0: Tell me about how you first encountered Tosh Plumlee and his story.
1: Okay. Well, I have an actor friend named Lewis Hertham, and he kept telling me about Tosh, about a CIA contract pilot who actually flew an abort team to Dallas the day of the assassination. And of course, I was fascinated, and he arranged a meeting, and we met. He was on my podcast. I have a podcast called Heroes Behind the Headlines, where I interview people sort of behind the news, and we spoke twice. He was on my podcast twice, and during that process, he told me that he was interested in writing a book, and would I be interested in working with him? And of course, I said yes. It's a fascinating story, and one that explores a different side of intelligence operations that we have very little exposure to, and it's sort of the cutouts, the people who are contractors, who are not on the directly on the payroll of the CIA, but are people who work for cutout companies and can be used by the CIA in operations that are absolutely deniable, because if these people are caught, they can say, we don't know who they are. They don't work for us.
0: So we were listening to Tosh Plumlee in the previous hour and making some extraordinary claims. Mm-hmm. How did you attempt to verify Plumlee's claims?
1: Well, I went through there's a lot of documentation that some of which has been released, some of which hasn't been released, and I spoke to other people who were familiar with Tosh, familiar with his story, and had checked it out over the years. The thing about Tosh is that he's been saying the same thing since 1964, when he was first interviewed by the FBI, and he drew them a map of Daley Plaza, where he was with his friend Sergio, where the shots came from, and he's been absolutely consistent, and has spoken to numerous Senate committees, and top secret testimony. There is a record of what he's claimed, and it is very consistent. And also, when you look at other testimony around it, it all sort of fits together.
0: And his claim that he met Lee Harvey Oswald at this MK Ultra program, the Illusionary War. Illusionary Warfare program. He met Oswald. Did he offer up any evidence or proof that Oswald was part of that program?
1: Well, there was a book written by Victor Marchetti, who was a former CIA officer. It was written in the 70s. And he's one of the few people who refers to the School of Illusionary Warfare, and how Lee Harvey Oswald was one of 50 students. Lee Harvey Oswald was there because he had an affinity for languages, and he was in an advanced Russian program, language program. According to Victor Marchetti, he was one of about 8 students who were studying Russian, and were later used to defect to the Soviet Union. And the idea was that they were hoping that the KGB would recruit these young men and use them to gain intelligence on our CIA and our intelligence service. Of course, we know from defectors, in particular, a man named Novokov, who was a famous defector. he was assigned to check out Lee Harvey Oswald when he went to Russia, when he went to the Soviet Union. And Nabokov tells us that they didn't trust Lee Harvey Oswald because his Russian was so good. They suspected that he was that sent over specifically to try to infiltrate the KGB. And so what they did is they didn't want anything to do with him. They sent him to an electronics factory in Minsk, which is a city outside of Moscow. And that's where he met his wife, Marina. And he was there for about a year. He realized he wasn't making any inroads into the KGB. And he asked to be returned to the United States.
0: Right. And so I ran out of time with Tosh, but he'll come back in the final hour and we'll get back into this. But let me ask you about, again, going to Dallas, November 22nd, 1963. Mm-hmm. Tosh Plumley is the contracted pilot to fly in what's called this abort team. Yes. So these rumors had persisted that John F. Kennedy was going to be assassinated. I think there were rumors in Miami. There was a threat in Chicago. And I, mm-hmm. if I'm not mistaken,
1: that's correct. Yes.
0: Almost identical, sort of circumstances, in terms of the assassination plan.
1: The reason for the abort team is that the Pentagon picked up, a communication that was captured by a Signet officer in Germany named Dinkins. And he passed this on, and it was very specific that there was going to be an attempt on President Kennedy in Dallas around the 22nd of November. And they flashed this information back to Washington, and the Pentagon responded by putting together an abort team. And it was done on the fly. It was done at the last minute. And they recruited Tosh, who was a contract pilot, who was sort of on assignment to Miami. He was just one of these pilots. They called him a spotter. And he was just assigned to hang around Miami in case they needed him. And at this particular time, he got what they called a bump, which is when you are just sort of approached by somebody that you don't know and has instructions for you. In this case, it was a drive up. There's a car outside. They're going to drive you up to West Palm Beach to Lantana Airport. And when you go there, you're going to look for a C-47. And in that C-47, there's going to be a flight plan. And it's going to give you instructions on what to do. And he was told to fly first to Tampa to pick up Johnny Roselli, then fly to New Orleans to pick up E. Howard Hunt. And then they were going to go to their last stop would be Dallas.
0: So, again, I got into this with Tosh, but we ran out of time, so I'll get you to pick up on this thread. I'm not quite understanding why Johnny Roselli, a member of the mob, would have been part of the abort team when we've been told, you know, that the mob was involved in the assassination of John F. Kennedy. Why would Johnny Roselli be part of the abort team?
1: Richard, I don't know for sure, but what I suspect is that they figured that whoever was going to be in on the assassination would probably be made up of members of the mob, members of the resistance movement to Fidel Castro, and so they loaded up the team with members of these organizations who could spot fellow either mobsters or Cuban exiles who were hostile to Castro, because they assumed that those were the groups that would probably make up the assassination team.
0: So again, are we to understand that within the CIA, within the Pentagon, there was this internal battle going on? You had some people within that apparatus, the intelligence apparatus, let's say, who wanted Kennedy dead because he wanted to pull troops out of Vietnam. Mm-hmm. Then there were others who wanted to save the president. Is that the idea?
1: Yes, I think so. I think that's absolutely correct. I think from my reading of it, the plan to assassinate the president was tightly guarded within people, specifically in the national security area. And then when they picked up these communications from Europe, the people in the Pentagon didn't know about the assassination team, and they just assumed that, you know, there's a threat on the president. You know, we have to do what we can to stop it.
0: And what was Oswald's role? Was he part of the abort team or what?
1: I think Oswald, from what I understand, there's a very interesting book written by a man named Ed Haslam. It's called Dr. Mary's Monkey.
0: And yes.
1: You're familiar with it. It's an excellent
0: book. I've read it and I've interviewed Ed, yes.
1: Yeah, a fascinating man. And so there was a plot going on in New Orleans the summer of 1963. And what they were doing is they were trying to develop a very fast-acting cancer. And the idea was that they were going to develop this cancer from the polio virus, and they were going to transport it to Cuba and expose Fidel Castro. It was one of many plots that they had to try to
0: assassinate
1: Fidel Castro. And from what I understand, Lee Harvey Oswald's role was to deliver the vaccine.

0: you know? And I think that's what, that was Lee Harvey Oswald's role. And they decided he would make the people who were hatching a plot were decided, well, he'd be a perfect patsy because he's going to be in Dallas and he's been sort of operating in the shadows anyway. And they chose him.
1: So the abort team arrives at Daley Plaza.
0: Mm-hmm.
1: Tosh is asked if he wants to come. He doesn't really understand what's going on at this point. He's invited to come join the fellows on the abort team if he'd like to see the president. So he goes along. What happens then once they arrive in Daley Plaza?
0: Okay, so Tosh was with a friend of his, a Cuban friend named Sergio, who he had first met in the Sierra Maestra Mountains in Cuba. When he was delivering guns to and medicine to Fidel Castro and his guerrilla group in the mountains. And Sergio, like a lot of the Cuban guerrillas, had switched sides because they grew disillusioned with Castro. They were expecting a democratic leader who would they didn't want a dictatorship, which they had lived under before. And when they saw that Fidel Castro was just going to be another strongman, they started to switch. And Sergio was one of these people, and he was recruited by the CIA. So Sergio asked Tosh, "Do you want to come with me?" And they end up on the South Knoll, across from the Grassy Knoll, which is near the Triple Underpass. And their role is to look for suspicious characters, shooting teams, and to disrupt their timing. So to just say, hey, you know, what are you guys doing here? You know, that kind of thing. They didn't want to have a shootout. They didn't want to have a crazy incident in Daley Plaza because there were a lot of people who had gathered to see the president. So they cross the railroad tracks. They go into the parking lot, which is on the South Knoll. And they're looking at the cars in the parking lot for anything suspicious. They don't see anything. And there are a row of trees at the edge of the parking lot, and they go through those trees, and then they're in Daley Plaza. They're before Commerce Street. So there are three streets that run through Daley Plaza. There's Elm Street on the north, which is near the Grassy Knoll. There's Main Right. Street, which is sort of dissects the plaza, and then there's Commerce Street on the south. So they're at Commerce Street, and they're looking for, you know, suspicious activity, and that's when the limousine shows up. It goes in front. It turns in front of the book depository building, and it makes a very sharp left turn on Elm Street. And as it's coming down Elm Street, the shots start to ring out. And at this point, Tosh and Sergio are standing almost directly across from the limousine. And they hear two shots go over their heads, and they watch them hit the president in the head. And they're, of course, horrified, as everybody else was. And they realize that they had missed something in the parking lot. And quickly, Sergio says to Tosh, "We better get the hell out of here." And there was a picture taken at that precise time by a photographer named Frank Consiglietti, who was working for UPI. He was taking a picture of a couple with two kids covering their kids from any gunfire. And in the background of that picture, you can see, and we have it in the book, there's a man standing with a gun on the South Knoll parking lot.
1: Okay, we're going to stop there. Sorry, Ralph, for the interruption. I've got to take a break here. We'll come back. More of our conversation. Ralph Pezzullo joins us on Coast to Coast. Stay with us.

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1: Wilkin County. Your news leader is News Talk 1250 AM KBRF Fergus Falls. Depend on it.
0: In another attempt to purge his party of people who he views as disloyal, Trump supported let low over incumbent Senator Bill Cassidy, one of the few Republican senators voted to convict him during his second impeachment trial over the attack on the Capitol January 6, 2021. Cassidy also had clashed with Health Secretary Robert F. Kennedy Jr., receiving less than 50% of the vote. Ledlow and Fleming were unable to avoid a runoff. It takes place June 27th. North America's largest commuter rail system has shut down after unionized workers went on strike. The Long Island Railroad in New York ceased operations early Saturday morning as five unions representing about half the workforce walked off the job. This is SRN News.
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4: Here's your forecast from News Talk 1250 KBRF. Mostly sunny today with a high near 68. Breezy southeast wind. Tonight, a chance of some rain with a low of 47. For Tuesday, sunny, breezy, a high of 69. Up to 70 on Wednesday with lots of sunshine. And by Thursday, sunny, windy, and a high of 81. That's your weather from News Talk 1250 KBRF.
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1: Hey, welcome back. The Beatles, Why Don't We Do It in the Road? There was no subterfuge in selecting this song. It just, it's one of those things, serendipity. Once in a while, the music seems to fit the topic. We're talking about the assassination of John F. Kennedy, but also the abort team that was dispatched to Dallas to try and stop that assassination. Ralph Pizzullo is an investigative journalist and the co-author, along with Tosh Plumley, of Deep Cover and Shallow Graves. And we'll get back to that conversation in just a few moments. I wanted to tell you about this story in the news section of coasttocoastam.com. It's about a newly discovered asteroid, roughly the size of the infamous Chelyabinsk meteor. And it's set to roar past Earth on Monday at nearly 20,000 miles per hour. And it'll come closer than some satellites orbiting the planet. The asteroid known as 2026 JH2 was only spotted days ago by astronomers in Arizona. Scientists say there's zero chance of impact. Again, zero chance of impact. But at roughly 115 feet across, it's large enough to raise eyebrows. As its closest approach, the space rock will pass just 56,000 miles above Earth, about a quarter of the distance to the moon. That makes this one of the closest flybys ever recorded for an asteroid of this size. Even more intriguing, sky watchers will be able to watch the encounter live online as astronomers track the object racing through near-Earth space. It's another reminder that our planet exists inside a cosmic shooting gallery, and sometimes the universe comes uncomfortably close. Again, you can read more of that story in the news section of coasttocoastam.com. All right, back to more of my conversation with Ralph Pizzullo, co-author of Deep Cover, Shallow Graves, right here on Coast to Coast AM.
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0: And we're back with Ralph Pezzullo, the co-author of Deep Cover Shallow Graves. Tosh Plumley joined us in the previous hour, and he'll come back for the final hour along with Ralph, and we'll take questions and comments. So, Ralph, we were discussing the abort team on the ground in Dealey Plaza. Obviously, they failed to abort the assassination. There was some confusion. There was some interruption in radio communication or something between members of that team. Can you tell me about that?
1: Yes. Actually, it was another operative named Chauncey Holt who was in charge of handing out the walkie-talkies so that the teams could communicate with one another. And it turned out that someone, we don't know who, had switched the crystals in the walkie-talkies so the teams were not able to communicate. So one of the men who was on the plane that Tosh was the co-pilot of was a Cuban named Gator. They called him Gator because he used to wrestle alligators, and he was missing three fingers on one of his hands. And he was sitting next to the man who was referred to as the Umbrella Man. He was yes. Someone who was on Elm Street and was very like almost sitting on the curb where the limo was going to pass by. And so Gator sat next to him, sat right next to him because he wondered if this guy was a shooter. And he was trying to communicate with Sergio and Tosh, using his walkie talkie. In fact, there are pictures of this gentleman with the walkie talkie in his pocket and also making a gesture of like, you know, cutting his neck as though, you know, the walkie talkies aren't working. So that was one of the problems. But to get back to the other team, there was an abort team on the north side on the grassy knoll, and they later caught two of the members of the assassination team, and they shot them as they tried to escape Dealey Plaza, and they were later buried under the Burnett ball field, which is on the other side of the triple underpass. And Tosh knows that because he was friendly with these gentlemen. And a couple years after the assassination, they went out drinking, and these two men got very drunk, and they started to argue about what they had done. And they confessed to Tosh that they had shot two men. One was a Frenchman, and one was of Cuban background.
0: And these were responsible for what, the fatal headshot?
1: We don't know what they did, but they were stationed on the grassy knoll, so they were firing from the grassy knoll.
0: Right. Do we know their identities? Do we know their names?
1: We do know the name of one of them, the Cuban gentleman, and it's named in the book. He was another anti-Castro Cuban who had been recruited by the CIA.
0: And has this information ever been released before?
1: No.
0: The publication of your book, that these two shooters involved in the assassination were apprehended and killed by the abort team?
1: No, it has never been released before. No.
0: And were their bodies recovered, or are they still buried in Dealey Plaza?
1: Well,
0: or near Dealey Plaza?
1: When they dug up the ball field, they were doing work in that area. And it was reported that they came across human remains. And the CIA denied that. And that news story was kind of deleted from the record. But there was a report that human remains were found in that area.
0: Do we know how many shooters were involved in the assassination?
1: We don't know, but they were obviously using triangulation, so they probably had a team on the south. We know they had a team on the south knoll. They had a team across on the north knoll, and they probably had a team near the book depository building, but there was another building on the corner further south called the Caltech building, and that's probably where the other team was located. And we know that just from people who have done work using the x-rays from JFK and trying to figure out the trajectory of the shots. So there have been some very detailed technical forensic work that's been done, one of them by a woman named Sherry Feister. Dr. David Mantic is another, and they estimated that the president was hit three times in the head, one from behind and two from the front. And they were able to measure the trajectory of the building of the shots from the x-rays of President Kennedy's head. And they were able to determine that at least one of them came from the location where Tosh and Sergio were standing on the South Knoll.
0: You mentioned the Umbrella Man earlier, and many of us are familiar with this figure on the, in Dealey Plaza, on a beautiful sunny day, holding this black umbrella. Was he signaling for one team or the other?
1: We don't know. That's a good question. I mean, what was he doing there with an umbrella, and why was he sitting right on standing position right on the curb where the shots rang out? Good question. We don't know. But Gator, who was one of the members of the abort team, as I mentioned before, he was keeping close eyes on this gentleman because he thought he was very suspicious.
0: What happened to Gator and Tosh's friend Sergio, who were part of the abort team? What happened to them after this assassination?
1: Well, once the shots ran out, they all ran. They realized that they had failed, and they were afraid that they would get picked up and blamed for being part of the assassination team. So they all took off. They met back at Redbird Airport, and they flew out several hours later. What's interesting is that when they got to Miami, there was going to be a debriefing. And before Tosh was able to get to the debriefing, he was picked up by the police. He was driven back to West Palm Beach. And in West Palm Beach was a detective from the Dallas Police Department who escorted them back, no, from the Denver Police Department, excuse me. And he escorted him back to Denver to face charges for passing what they claimed was a bad check. They never produced the check. But the whole incident was very suspicious because when Tosh got back to Denver, they put him in the county jail, and they put him in jail with a convicted murderer in his cell. And this man later confessed to Tosh that he was put there to kill him, and that by killing him, he would get a reduced sentence. And he said, "I'm not going to kill you because I've gotten to know you a little bit, and I like you." And they were obviously trying to shut up all of the people who could talk about what they had seen and witnessed in Dealey Plaza. In fact, Tosh was kept in a juvenile reformatory, put in there for an indefinite term until he, quote, grew up. And this is all on the record.
0: And he tried to testify before the Warren Commission?
1: Well, he never got a chance. They never called him. But an FBI team came to Denver to interview him in April of 1964. And at that point, he gave them his testimony. He actually drew them a map of Dealey Plaza and the position that Sergio and he were in when the shots were fired, and where they suspected the assassination teams were located. And that map has been classified. It is still in the classified record, and it has never been released. But Tosh has redrawn it for other government committees.
0: Is, in your estimation, is Tosh Plumlee in danger by revealing this information now, over 60 years later?
1: I don't know. I mean, he has been visited by the FBI. He's been warned to keep his mouth shut. It's bizarre to me, Richard, that, you know, the intelligence community is still worried about, you know, something that happened 60 years ago. But at this point, I think very few people, according to polls, very few people believe the official account of the Kennedy assassination that was codified in the Warren Commission report. So, you know, I don't know why they're, I mean, you know, President Trump, early in his, in January of last year, he signed an executive order that all the remaining JFK documents be released, and they still haven't been released. They're still holding on to at least 17,000 pages that refer to Tosh.
0: There are 17,000 pages that refer to Tosh Plumlee.
1: Yes.
0: Yeah. How do we know there are 17,000?
1: FOIA
0: request. A Freedom of Information request.
1: Right? Yeah, that's right, that other journalists and researchers have filed. So they're holding on to their, you know, they really want to deny that the abort team ever existed, right? And so, but there is evidence, you know, that based on flight plans, based on fueling receipts that refer to the abort team. So, but yeah, they're still hiding this information. In fact, a couple of weeks ago, a couple boxes of JFK files were taken from Tulsi Gabbard's office at the DNI, yes, Director of National Intelligence, that referred to the Kennedy assassination, and these were taken by the CIA.
0: Do you think among those documents are the Tosh Plumlee papers?
1: I think it's very likely. Yes, I think it's very likely. Because if you can establish that the abort team was real, it kind of blows up the whole, you know, idea of Lee Harvey Oswald being the lone killer, and there not being this conspiracy behind the assassination of President Kennedy.
0: Right, and it also reveals, if true, this deep fracture within the intelligence apparatus, where you had almost like a civil war going on inside the CIA and maybe the Pentagon, where you had some individuals who wanted Kennedy dead and others who wanted to save Kennedy's life. Yes. This infiltration, which is really, yes, what the book is about in large measure, this infiltration.
1: That's correct. Yeah. There were definitely... There was a whole strain within a group within the national security apparatus of the United States that felt that President Kennedy was a threat. They thought he was too soft on communism and was dangerous to our country, which is absolutely, you know, seditious and horrible. And they hid this from the American people, and they decided to take matters into their own hands and to, you know, assassinate a sitting president right in front of the American people. You know, all of this was captured on home films and so on. And it was just a horrible, shocking event that I don't think the American people, you know, our country has ever recovered from.
0: What other details from the book, Deep Cover, Shallow Graves, do you think deserves more public attention? It's not just about the abort team, obviously. There's a lot more in the book.
1: Yeah, I think the important thing, the book this, you know, talks about how Tosh was recruited, how they recruited kids who were from broken homes, were not highly educated, but very motivated, very patriotic, and intelligent. And they recruited these kids specifically to play these roles. You know, they felt that they could kind of mold them into these super soldiers, these super operatives, and call on them to do all kinds of, you know, operations that would be secret from the government. That would be, and would never be, there would never be any record. And I suspect that that program still continues today.
0: The School of Illusionary War is still going on.
1: Yeah, the whole idea was something that was actually developed by the Nazis during World War II, and that's to have create super soldiers who were mentally tough and highly trained and you know, highly motivated, and had a psychic. They tried to develop psychic abilities with these gentlemen. They hypnotized them. They subjected them to drug experimentation to see, you know, if they could develop their you know, their memories and control their thinking. You know, it was a very you know, it was a very pernicious program. And
0: it sounds like you're saying that MK Ultra is still operational.
1: I believe it is. I believe it is. I believe they still, you know, create people who they can direct to do their bidding, whatever that bidding is.
0: We're just about out of time for this hour. We're going to head into the break at the top of the hour. Then we'll bring you and Tosh back for the final hour, and we'll take questions and comments. And I'm sure we'll have plenty of those. Ralph Pezzullo, along with Tosh Plumlee, my guests, the co-authors of Deep Cover, Shallow Graves. Again, your questions and comments coming up after the break. My name is Richard Serrett. 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
7: That in the Bayou State.
8: Congresswoman Julia Letlow has advanced to a runoff in Louisiana's GOP Senate primary. Letlow has defeated incumbent GOP Senator Bill Cassidy. House Republican Letlow capitalized on the power of President Trump's endorsement of her in trying to purge the GOP of those Mr. Trump views as disloyal. Representative Letlow has won less than 50% of the vote, thus unable to avoid a runoff.
7: Correspondent Andrew Stewart reporting. First, the state Supreme Court ruled. Now the U.S. Supreme Court has decided the fate of an aggressive redistricting scheme authored by Virginia Democrats.
9: The Supreme Court has rejected a bid by Virginia Democrats hoping to restore a congressional map that would have given them a better chance to add four additional seats in the U.S. House. It leaves in place the Virginia High Court's decision striking down a constitutional amendment narrowly approved by voters. Virginia's Democratic Governor Abigail Spanberger says the state will hold this year's elections under the current districts. It's the latest twist in a partisan redistricting frenzy that kicked off last year, now supercharged by a Louisiana case in which the Supreme Court weakened the Voting Rights Act. Jennifer King, Washington.
7: North America's largest commuter railroad grinds to a halt, shut down by a strike. The Long Island Railroad normally serves hundreds of thousands of commuters. Kevin Sexton with the Brotherhood of Locomotive Engineers and Arraignment says compromise was not in the cards.
10: We were negotiating. We were willing to move down a little bit, but there's a far distance. Again, when I say the Presidential Emergency Board, there was a recommendation. There's two recommendations, and they came down. They started at 3%, whereas the Presidential Emergency Board 253 was 4.5, and 254 was 5.
7: News and analysis found at townhall.com. I'm Ron Taylor.
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7: A former Mexican official is in a U.S. jail.
12: The former Secretary of Public Security for Mexico's Sinaloa State appeared in a U.S. court days after his arrest in Arizona on charges he and other officials took bribes to help the Sinaloa cartel smuggle vast quantities of drugs into the U.S. Gerardo Morita Sanchez was not required to enter a plea during his initial appearance on Friday in federal court in Manhattan. He was ordered jail but could request bail at a later date. He's due back in court on June 1st. John Scott reporting.
7: Walmart and Amazon are racing to speed up order deliveries in rural areas. Small cities and towns are a rich source of untapped sales for whichever retailer builds a loyal base of online shoppers. Analysts at investment bank Morgan Stanley estimate the underserved market could be worth up to $1 trillion in annual sales. You'll find breaking news and analysis at Town Hall. The man who took over from legendary investor Warren Buffett at Berkshire Hathaway is making his mark on the firm.
13: Berkshire Hathaway has more than tripled the size of its investment in Google's parent company as Greg Abel settled into the CEO job after taking over at the start of the year. Buffett was always reluctant to invest in tech firms because he said he didn't understand them well enough. Buffett did make an exception to that rule near the end of his CEO term by buying a massive Apple stake. But Abel appears to be more comfortable because by the end of March, Berkshire owned nearly 58 million Alphabet shares worth almost $17 billion. Rich Thomason reporting.
7: Napoleon Solo has held off Iron Honor in the stretch to win the Preakness Stakes, rebounding from a pair of fifth-place showings for his first victory of the year. Kentucky Derby winner Golden Tempo was held out of the race, leaving a wide-open field of 14 horses to contest the middle jewel of the Triple Crown. More on these stories at townhall.com.
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14: Here's your forecast from News Talk 1250 KBRF. Mostly sunny today with a high near 68, breezy southeast wind. Tonight, a chance of some rain with a low of 47. For Tuesday, sunny, breezy, a high of 69. Up to 70 on Wednesday with lots of sunshine. And by Thursday, sunny, windy, and a high of 81. That's your weather from News Talk 1250, KBRF.
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1: Hey, welcome back. Joe Cocker, no calls. A new battle over UFO secrecy is erupting in Washington. Investigative journalist Jeremy Corbell claims intelligence agencies are blocking Congress from accessing classified military UFO footage, creating what he calls a bottleneck inside U.S. Central Command. According to Corbell, lawmakers are now demanding the release of 46 classified UFO videos and are prepared to force the issue come hell or high water if agencies continue withholding evidence. In his documentary, Sleeping Dog, Corbell reveals brief clips from 8 of those cases, including what he describes as full-color satellite footage and military video of unexplained aerial objects. Corbell says the bigger story isn't just the UFOs. It's the growing fight over who gets to see the evidence and who's keeping it hidden. You can read more of this story in the news section of Coast to Coast AM.com. And coming up next on Coast to Coast, that's tonight, Saturday night into, or I should say Sunday night into Monday morning. In the first half, Professor Margarita Mooney Clayton joins me to discuss why so many spiritual seekers are being drawn toward the protection and guidance of Mother Mary. We'll explore mystical encounters connected to sacred sites like Lourdes and Fatima and hear her chilling account of spiritual protection during a voodoo ceremony in Haiti. And then in the second half, paranormal researcher Maxim W. Furyk examines apocalyptic awe, end times prophecy, and the uneasy intersection of fear, religion, and the paranormal, and what it all may mean for the future. That's tonight, Sunday night into Monday morning, with yours truly on Coast to Coast AM. All right, when we come back, we're speaking with Robert Tosh Plumley and investigative journalist Ralph Pizzullo. Plumley, of course, the former CIA contract pilot. And together they're following the hidden corridors connecting covert air operations, cartel money, intelligence cutouts, and bodies left buried beneath decades of official denial. More of that conversation plus your phone calls next on Coast to Coast AM.
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0: Investigative journalist Ralph Bazzulo stays with us, and we have been rejoined by Tosh Plumley, the former CIA contract pilot, and the book is called Deep Cover, Shallow Graves. And Tosh, I'm not sure how much of the last hour you were able to hear, but I think between you and Ralph, we sort of nicely covered the whole abort team situation on the ground in Dealey Plaza. I did wanted to ask you though, Tosh, just generally before we go to the calls, you know, you've been describing this, well, both of you, this hidden architecture of covert operations, almost like a shadow government with no visible structure, no paperwork, no accountability. Who ultimately gives the orders in that world? I mean, did you ever come to believe there was a layer above the CIA itself?
1: Okay, they let my co-author out. Did you get a pass?
0: They did, yes. And he's acquitted himself quite nicely.
1: He got out, so I can talk, right?
2: Go ahead. You got it. Please.
1: What was the question? Because I got an answer.
0: I'm sure you do. Well, I was asking you about this, let's call it the shadow government, and whether there was a layer above that. Who ultimately was giving the orders in this world?
1: Well, okay. In my opinion, it goes back to who is this anonymous they? Over the years, they're the trilateral. They're the New World Order. They're the ABC. There's Moses. They're all involved. Everybody, that's the they. Who is they? There's an operation out there, a system. It's a system. There's a system of corruption, international, conglomerate, consortium, oligarchs, whatever. How do you define? Everybody has to say, who is that? Who is the one that does it? Well, a conglomeration of all together, just like in illusionary warfare, if you bring enough thoughts together, you create your own entity. That's what's going on. Thousands and thousands of world thoughts coming together. That's who they are. That's what runs a system. Our whole life creates the system, the negative system that we're living under. We create that by thousands and thousands of theys all come together with a common goal. Some of it's corruption. Some of it's how much money can I get? Can I get favoritism? Can I be recognized? Can I write a book? Can I get paid? Can I be me? Half the people do not even like themselves, let alone liking someone else. So it's easier nowadays to pick up a gun and go shoot a guy rather than sit and talk to him.
0: So let me put this one to you, Ralph. I mean, one of the most explosive claims in the book is that covert operations and narcotics trafficking often overlap. I mean, talk to me about that, this overlap between narcotics and covert operations.
2: Well, that has been a historic problem with our government. We saw it in Vietnam and the drug trafficking that was going on in the Golden Triangle in Afghanistan. There's a tremendous, Tosh dealt with it back in the 50s when the mob was working with the CIA. They had been working with them, in World War II. So there's always been a relationship between, you know, drug traffickers, criminals, and our intelligence service. And, you know, that's a dangerous area, a dark area that needs to be explored. And it is hidden from the American people. It continues today. I mean, certainly Iran-Contra was one of the first times where it became public knowledge that the government was breaking the law, which had been passed by the Congress and the Senate and the Boland Amendment, forbidding the United States from the intelligence services from working with the Contras in Nicaragua, and the CIA just on their own started selling drugs in exchange for weapons, and a lot of those drugs ended up here in the United States.
1: Okay, let me right. I'll go on record here.
0: Yeah, go ahead, Tosh.
1: Say again.
0: Yeah, go ahead. You wanted to add something.
1: Way back in the 50s, one of the biggest problems that we had as a pilot was going into Havana and picking up our drunk politicians who had gone down on gambling junkets for a few days, picking them up, sobering them up, getting them secretly on our airplane and flying them back to Marathon Key, Florida and Miami so that they could get back to Washington, D.C. and vote the next day. Nine chances out of 10, we used to bring with them narcotics. Young girls, 14, 15, 16 years old, their girlfriends, prostitutes from Miami, on board our airplane, flying them back into the United States covertly, secretly, with known politicians. And they were farmed out at a club. What was the name of that club, Ralph, up in New York?
2: The Quorum Club. On Capitol Hill, yeah.
1: So here's a little something that one of the sins that they don't want these documents released, even back then, is because it's, and I'm saying this straight out, and a lot of people don't like this, but here's the point. What is this deal with Weinstein or whatever the hell his name is?
2: Epstein.
1: All right, that was going on in the 50s. We were getting these guys, couldn't even get them to walk, and pouring them on the airplane, secretly, covertly, out of Tropicana, out of the mafia-controlled deal, narcotics in their pockets, little girls, 14, 15, 16, in hand, going back to the United States, secretly, covertly, to be farmed out in the Corn Club where Bobby Baker served time because he testified and so on like that. Now, I just rattled off a whole bunch of stuff. So let the people get out and go check out and see what the hell Plumlee just said. We did that. Now, where is that? What does that mean today? It means today it's been going on. It's been going on ever since then. Under the table, there's another world out there that the human 8 to 5 cannot even begin to comprehend. And it is corrupt, and it has infiltrated our political system, and has for the last 60 years. We've been desensitized to where we expect that to happen. We've been desensitized and created our own lone wolves. We breed them to go out and shoot, maim, and assassinate. That's my opinion.
0: All right, let's go to the phones, and we're going to begin with Charles is in Sacramento, California. Charles, good morning. You're on Coast to Coast AM. Go ahead.
3: Hi, Richard. I know they're lining up, so I'll get right to it. Mr. Plumlee, you're from Texas, I take it, so I'll talk slow. You opened the show with the beginnings of our intelligence as attempting to control the information, the media, the message, and the narrative, and that was in a time when the world was spoken of in terms of the free world and the not free world, when the free world has something to offer. And insert DARPA, and their mission was to make the internet an offensive weapon specifically used to destabilize the non-free countries, you know, the monarchies and things like that, communism. But that was when we had something to offer. Come full circle, now that same methodology and those same tools is being used to destabilize the United States. So, you know, if you could speak to that, and as a pilot, if you could capture an image of a plane at 65,000 feet, that would be kind of cool too. So thank you, Richard.
0: All right, okay. Charles, thank you for the call.
1: Okay, I'm not
0: Josh,
1: sure.
0: Ralph, do you want to? Yeah, go ahead.
1: Ralph, go.
2: What?
0: Ralph, I think he wants you to answer.
2: Yeah. I think, look, they're, you know, our founding fathers came up with a radical idea, and that is a government by the people, for the people. And that's what the Constitution was put in place to protect that. But over the years, you know, that has been challenged. There are a lot of people today who are in powerful positions, and they believe that they should have the power, that they should, you know, they're the ones who should determine the direction of the of our government and our country, and so they have eroded over the years, individuals' rights, and that's what we're struggling to protect today, and they use all kinds of methods to do it. I mean, President Eisenhower talked about the military-industrial complex and how they were a danger to our democracy. And that was back in the 50s. That group, that segment of our economy is more powerful than ever. And, they want war. They make money off of war. And therefore, you know, we see conflicts all the time that are sprouting up all over the world that we have no say in. It's hard to explain how these conflicts help the American people.
0: All
1: Infiltration. Here. Over the years, this is infiltrated into our political system, the corruption there. For instance, someone can get into our political system and have maybe $50 in his pocket. Within 10 years, he'll be a multimillionaire if he plays the system. If he doesn't play the system, they'll kill him. Simple. So we've been infiltrated. We've been desensitized to where we accept what's going on now. Back to the question. Okay, I'm sorry.
0: That's okay. I just want to work in a few more calls here.

0: sound. And Mike Love says of the recording of Wouldn't It Be Nice, we did one passage, Wouldn't It Be Nice, close to 30 times. And some of those tries were nearly perfect, but Brian was looking for something more than the actual notes or the blend. He was reaching for something mystical out of the range of hearing. What are your memories about the recording of Wouldn't It Be Nice?
1: Yeah, we were recording. I agree with Mike. It was probably more than 30, but we were recording good vibrations and Wouldn't It Be Nice simultaneously, going back and forth between the two. And, you know, he was hearing exactly what he wanted, and we weren't doing exactly what he heard in his own head. But how, you know, that's a tough call. He had to capitulate. I mean, whatever the word is, he finally had to, you know, I think he feels we got pretty close. And, it was a big undertaking. Those two alone were in the 3 to 4 months of making, the album. It was a big deal. And I think it came off really well, myself. In fact, it's in a commercial today. I don't even know what the commercial is, to be honest with you, but it's pretty much accepted as one of the better cuts on the album.
0: Looking back now, how do you reconcile, I suppose, this extraordinary beauty that Brian brought into the world through the music with the personal struggles he endured behind the scenes?
1: Yeah, I think he really he was probably very despondent about the reception that we got, the album received after it was released. He never really talked to me too much about it, but shortly thereafter we abandoned the studio, what we call the professional studios. And we set up a studio in the house and really started to make music in a more informal way. So I think that really affected him. And so we abandoned Smile and pretty much started all over again. And, you know, that was, but I think he enjoyed making Pet Sounds. I think that was the highlight of his life. I think he really had a lot of fun doing it.
0: And we're heading into a break here at the bottom of the hour. What was your reaction and Brian's reaction and the rest of the band when Paul McCartney said what he did about not only that album sort of elevating the Beatles game, but also the God Only Knows, that song being one of the greatest songs ever written?
1: Yeah, I agree with Paul.
0: All right. We'll head on into the break, back with more of my conversation with Beach Boys co-founder Al Jardine. Pet Sounds, 60 years on. Richard Serrett, Coast to Coast AM.

0: declared the Ebola disease outbreak in Congo and Uganda a public health emergency of international concern after more than 300 suspected cases and 88 deaths. In a post on X early today, the World Health Organization said the outbreak of the disease does not meet the criteria of a pandemic emergency like the COVID-19 pandemic and advised against the closure of international borders. U.S. Representative Julia Letlow and State Treasurer John Fleming have advanced to a runoff in Louisiana's Republican Senate primary. Letlow capitalized on the power of President Trump's endorsement in another stunt and an attempt to purge his party of people, in his view, is disloyal. Trump supported Letlow over incumbent Senator Bill Cassidy, one of the few Republican senators who voted to convict him during his second impeachment trial. This is SRN News.
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2: Here's your forecast from News Talk 1250 KBRF. Mostly sunny today with a high near 68. Breezy southeast wind. Tonight, a chance of some rain with a low of 47. For Tuesday, sunny, breezy, a high of 69. Up to 70 on Wednesday with lots of sunshine. And by Thursday, sunny, windy, and a high of 81. That's your weather from News Talk 1250, KBRF.
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0: And we're back with Al Jardine, co-founder of the Beach Boys, and we're celebrating the 60th anniversary of Pet Sounds. We Got a Groove a little bit earlier, Al, and that is part of this massive, I think 73 tracks, this archival collection. Much of it, I guess, taken from the recording of, Beach Boys Love You in 77. And you're performing, all of the songs from that album, The Beach Boys Love You, while you're touring with the Pet Sounds band. But that, when that album came out, it was, I think, sort of treated like an oddball record in the catalog. But now audiences seem to be embracing these songs with genuine affection. What changed for you personally when you started performing this material live with the Pet Sounds band?
1: Well, I remember, of course, and it was just put right under the shelf, just like Pet Sounds was ignored. And so I challenged my musical director to learn the album, to teach Brian's band, the Brian Wilson band, the Love You album. And by golly, they produced a masterpiece, and I was so impressed. We started booking dates immediately to express those values, because we not only do we do it the way it was initially recorded, but we enhanced it with new technology that gives it even more dynamic resonance. It's a beauty. It's a real undiscovered beauty, and one of Brian's. In fact, it is Brian's favorite album. Because it's really a personal expression, as was Pet Sounds, but it's so unique and quirky. I think that's the thing that people love about it. It's quirky. It's Brian's personality is bubbling above the surface, and it's a joy to play those songs.
0: But when it first came out, I think you initially, I think I've read a quote, you thought it was initially a flop because it sounded so stripped down and different from, you had all of these lush production, people associated with the Beach Boys. Yeah.
1: Well, we did it in our, not the home studio, but we also built a studio in Santa Monica. And so we didn't have the outboard gear that we had in the professional studios. Therefore, you were really making something dry, what we call it, a dry recording, without effects and all the bells and whistles you get in a big studio. And that gave Brian time to just have fun. And he didn't care about all the bells and whistles. He just wanted to write some fun, enchanting, original music vis-a-vis Pet Sounds. You know, same kind of approach. And so his brothers, Carl and Dennis, Mike and I helped make it possible. He had all the time he needed, no rush, and he just enjoyed it. But of course, the label didn't feel that way, as similar as to the Capitol Records thing. We'd gone to a different label by then. I can't remember which one, actually. It might have still been Capitol. But again, they didn't hear the single. That whole formula, the formula wasn't there anymore. They didn't know how to promote it. But boy, you should hear it now. It's a masterpiece, and I must say it's my favorite one. I'm with Brian on that.
0: Yeah, when I hear songs like I'll Bet He's Nice and Johnny Carson, they're kind of quirky on the surface, but there's also a vulnerability and a melancholy underneath them. I'm wondering if those songs reveal something essential about Brian Wilson during that period.
1: Yeah, he was vulnerable. He was and emotionally vulnerable, I should say. You know, it wasn't easy for him to reach out and be warm with someone. Particularly with women. You know, he was happily married, of course, at the time, but he's expressing what I think we all went through in high school and college. The fear of being rejected, for instance, with I'll Bet He's Nice, you brought that one up. That's about rejection, and it is melancholy. And when I sing it, I feel Brian's melancholy. I get to sing the leads on this, album, which is a lot of fun. I'm really experiencing Brian's soul in a way coming out, and it's really poignant. They're so clever and so well written. It's astonishing. So I really recommend everybody come out and hear it while we have this great band, because the Brian Wilson Band is still intact for the most part, and they sound better than the record.
0: We should point out that you will be, let's see here, I've got some dates here for Al Jardine and the Pet Sounds Band. You're going to be playing in Phoenix at the Musical Instrument Museum on Wednesday, June 3rd, Thursday, June 4th, the Plaza Theater in Palm Springs, California, Saturday, June 6th, and then you're heading to Australia. The Sydney Opera House, the Regal Theater in Perth, Adelaide, Melbourne, Brisbane. Wow.
1: Yeah. And we'll do a dose of Pet Sounds in that tour as well. We'll add a few songs from Pet Sounds, and we'll try to put in enough for everyone to enjoy. Eventually we'll probably do the entire Pet Sounds album, probably starting this fall. And also with an intermission, and then we'll come back and do the whole Love You album. And then all of the big hits, all those hits will be in the encore. So it's going to be quite a year for us if the economy holds up and we don't have to, you know, if the fuel prices being what they are and all the, it's hard for people to buy tickets to the shows now because they have to buy food. So a lot of people are in trouble. A lot of acts are having to cancel. So I hope we don't have to.
0: I want to talk a little bit about your solo album, A Postcard from California. I think it was released in 2010, and then it was reissued, I think, in 2022. Let's hear a little bit of A California Saga.

0: There you go, a California saga. Oh, there's Neil Young coming in on that song. Wow, what a that's Neil Young, David Crosby, Stephen Stills. What a group of musicians you assembled for A Postcard from California. How did you get those gentlemen involved?
1: Well, if, that's a good question. They're because they're so generous. Crosby and Neil and those guys. Stevens, they all wanted to be, Steve told me in private, he said, you know, we all wanted to be Beach Boys, which, so they love the harmonies, you know, they always love the band. I mean, the parent band. And so, and when Crosby came up to do his part, he said, you got Neil to do that? He says, yeah, I just went up to the studio and he put his lead on. He says, boy, you're really lucky. So, but, you know, they all had their little things there, but they love harmony. We all love the harmonies, and I'm singing about a pretty cool place called, the Central California Expression, I guess you call it. They all love that idea. You know, it's a beautiful musical idea that they joined me on. Glenn Campbell was amazing on the title song, Postcard from California. I mean, he without him, I don't think it would have been nearly as good, because he put his heart and soul into it. He was a Beach Boy when Brian couldn't tour anymore. So
0: that's right. Yeah.
1: So I brought him in on that vocal, and he just walked down to the studio from Monterey. He was doing the show there, and he blew me away. His vocals. So we got really lucky.
0: Yeah. You said the album grew out of Don't Fight the Sea, which was written by my fellow countryman Terry Jacks. Oh, and yeah. It reflects your lifelong concern for the environment. When you look back, do you feel that same ecological, spiritual connection to the ocean has always sort of existed beneath a lot of your music, even during the early Beach Boy years?
1: Oh, yeah. We've always been near, you know, fond of the water, you know, on the surface as surfers, you know, doing during the early years. And then we started learning about, you know, saving the water and not polluting it. And so I wrote a song called Don't Go Near the Water, which is kind of an anachronism, but because of the pollution. And so we've been, you know, quite aware of all of those things. And and Terry, bless his heart, wrote a terrific song. And I thought, hey, Terry, can I just add a couple of notes, maybe a bridge, so Carl Wilson can sing a beautiful, you know, inner what we call a bridge, to bridge the verses together. And he said, sure. So we got a beautiful song there. Don't Fight the Sea, about, you know, just hanging in there and trying to make things better. And the Canadians know how to do that.
0: I was reading an interview that you did, and you recalled Brian Wilson telling you, Al, you have to finish your songs. Did completing A Postcard from California feel in some way like maybe honoring that encouragement?
1: Yeah, you might say so. But more humorously, that was Brian's remark to folks who would ask him, how do you write a song? And he would deflect, because it was so easy for him to write a song. He would deflect and say, you've got to finish your songs. So it's kind of a tongue-in-cheek thing. It really wasn't that, you know, like telling me to finish my songs, because that's the trick is knowing how to write a good melody. And Brian had all those qualities. He could not only write them, he could arrange them, produce them, and sing them. So the rest of us are really in the Brian Wilson School of Music area. So I give him all the credit.
0: I want to play a little bit of another track from A Postcard from California, Waves of Love.
1: Oh, yeah.
0: Oh, we don't have that. Oh, sorry. We'll have to. Well, let's talk briefly about that. Do we have that? I don't think. Okay, one second. We'll have that for you in a second. But the Carl Wilson's voice, I believe, comes up on this. So this was recorded when, in the early 90s?
1: Yeah. No, later than that, around 2000, early 2000s.
0: And Carl sadly passed away in the late 90s, I think 1998. So how did you get his voice on that track?
1: I guess you're right. It was before then. It all kind of comes together in my brain. The decades are rolling by now.
0: Tell me about it. Let's hear a little bit of that right now.

0: There we go. Waves of Love. That's from a postcard from California. It's kind of a love letter to California, or at least it sounds like that to me. California, the California dream, the coastline. When you listen back to that now, what emotions does that record stir in you?
1: Well, it was a preeminent Beach Boys song, and I thought we were going to have a single out of it. But our producer at the time, executive producer, had other ideas. So I channeled it into my own album. But I thought everyone thought it should be a Beach Boys song. And sorry about that. That's my schnoodle. Hey, anyway, so I thought, you know what? I'm going to put it on my album, my solo album, because it's too good to lose a great song like that. And Carl was generous enough to help me finish it. So, I'm really lucky. I had so much talent around me. I assembled an album just virtually with some of the best singers and writers in the country. So I was very lucky.
0: I know you released an EP last year, Islands in the Sun. Anything else in the works? Is there going to be another Al Jardine solo album?
1: I think I'm going to do an extended EP for Record Store Day. There's a couple of really cool songs on it, and some refreshing things. And I'm going to finish my songs. Brian.
0: Great advice. Yes.
1: Yeah. And
0: I want to go back quickly to the Beach Boys' Love You album. There's a song on there called Solar System. And I mean, are you into astronomy? Are you a sky watcher?
1: Yeah, very much so. I have a Celestron myself, a 16-inch Celestron. I love it.
0: And I have to ask you this because it is Coast to Coast AM. Have you ever seen a UFO?
1: My son has. He's actually photographed a few.
0: Oh, really?
1: Yeah. Cigar-shaped kind of structures that he's sitting out here on the West Coast, pretty much north of Monterey, California, and just sitting in a he'll have his camera ready to go, and he's amazing. He's a brilliant photographer. Andrew Jardine is his name, and I'm cultivating his stuff. I'll share that with you sometime, or in your audience, if I get something to share with you, I will.
0: Oh, I'd love to. I'd love to see those photographs.
1: Yeah.
0: Got to ask you about, because I'm up here in Canada, and I always like to say we have 6 months of winter and 6 months of bad skating. Do you miss winters in Lima, Ohio?
1: That's funny. Oh, yeah. Well, I don't miss the winters, no. But I love that part of the world, though, when the leaves start to change, and I'm a Midwesterner at heart. Yeah, I really am.
0: All right, well, folks, you need to get out and see Al Jardine and the Pet Sounds Band, and they are coming to Phoenix and Palm Springs and then on to Australia. More information at aljardine.com. Al, thank you so much for taking the time. What a privilege.
1: Well, thank you, Richard. That's very kind of you.
0: All right. Coming up next, former CIA contract pilot Tosh Plumlee and investigator author Ralph Pezzullo. Join me for a chilling 3-hour journey into a hidden world surrounding the assassination of John F. Kennedy, covert flights, anti-Castro operatives, intelligence networks, an alleged abort team dispatched to Dallas before history changed forever. I'm Richard Serrett, and this is Coast to Coast AM.

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8: The U.S. has an eye in the sky and it's closely watching Iran.
9: President Trump says the U.S. is closely monitoring Iran's nuclear material, highlighting Space Force surveillance that can identify individuals approaching storage in real time. He called securing that material a top priority and warned of decisive military action if Iranian forces try to access it. He is urging Tehran to comply with nuclear agreements.
8: Correspondent Ken Lorman. The World Health Organization has declared the Ebola disease outbreak in Congo and Uganda a public health emergency of international concern.
9: President,
10: authorities in Congo say at least 80 deaths have been reported from a new Ebola outbreak in Ituri province in the northeastern part of the country. Health workers are intensifying screening and contact tracing to contain the disease. Officials first announced the outbreak Friday. Some people in Uganda, Congo's neighbor to the east, say they're also scared. This is Congo's 17th outbreak since Ebola first emerged in the country in 1976. I'm Donna Water.
8: North America's largest commuter rail system has shut down after ununionized workers went on strike. The Long Island Railroad in New York ceased operations early Saturday morning as five unions representing about half the workforce walked off the job. The MTA has said it would provide limited shuttle buses to New York City subway stations as the strike looms on. Governor Kathy Hochul urging Long Islanders to work from home if possible. An Israeli airstrike in Gaza has killed Hamas military wing leader Izz al-Din Haddad. The military said Saturday that al-Haddad was one of the last surviving architects of the Hamas-led militant attacks on October 7, 2023. Hamas has confirmed the death. News and analysis at townhall.com.
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8: A humpback whale that was released after a very spectacular rescue effort has been found dead off Denmark. Correspondent Julie Walker reports on a sad ending to a quite remarkable story.
12: After a spectacular rescue, a humpback whale was not able to survive. The whale, nicknamed Timmy and Hope, was found dead Thursday off a Danish island and was identified Saturday after authorities were able to access a tracking device they had fastened to it. 2 weeks ago, the whale was stranded off Germany's Baltic Sea coast. It's not clear why it swam far from its habitat, although some experts say it may have lost its way following a shoal of herring or during migration. It was rescued with the help of an excavator and transported toward the North Sea in a barge. Experts and others debated over every aspect of that rescue. Much of it was live streamed. I'm Julie Walker.
8: More news at townhall.com. California spends more on welfare than almost any state, and now Governor Gavin Newsom has announced $20 million in state funds to distribute free diapers to low-income mothers through the nonprofit Baby to Baby.
13: Opponents of the move point out that Baby to Baby's co-CEO sits on the board of the California Partners Project, a gender equality nonprofit founded by the governor's wife, Jennifer Siebel Newsom, which helped facilitate the partnership. Critics note diapers are already subsidized and widely donated and allege a conflict as California Partners has received over $4.4 million in behested payments. Donations solicited at the request of public officials amid a sharp rise in such payments since 2018. John Scott reporting.
8: Representative Julia Letlow has advanced to a runoff in Louisiana's Republican Senate primary, capitalizing on President Trump's endorsement. You'll find more on these stories, plus breaking news at townhall.com. I'm Ron Tick.
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14: Here's your forecast from News Talk 1250 KBRF. Mostly sunny today with a high near 68, breezy southeast wind. Tonight, a chance of some rain with a low of 47. For Tuesday, sunny, breezy, a high of 69. Up to 70 on Wednesday with lots of sunshine. And by Thursday, sunny, windy, and a high of 81. That's your weather from News Talk 1250, KBRF.
15: 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From local crime and business news to road construction and car accidents, the weekly news recap keeps you up to date on what you need to know. 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Memorials that matter.

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1: Welcome back. Happy, the Rolling Stones, always a crowd favorite, a fan favorite when the Rolling Stones are out performing live and Keith steps up to the microphone and takes lead vocals. Former CIA contract pilot Robert Tosh Plumley joins me next for a stunning firsthand account of covert operations in the shadow world of Cold War America. Plumley claims that on November 22, 1963, he flew members of a secret abort team into Dallas to stop the assassination of John F. Kennedy, only to discover something had already gone terribly wrong. From anti-Castro operations and CIA safe houses to Daley Plaza and the Grassy Knoll, it's a chilling journey into the hidden machinery operating beneath the official story. And this remarkable story unfolds next on Coast to Coast AM.
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0: Tosh Plumlee is a former CIA-connected contract pilot and covert operative. He's the co-author of Deep Cover, Shallow Graves, in which he recounts his participation in clandestine missions throughout the Cold War, including anti-Castro operations, weapons flights, intelligence-linked activities across Latin America and the Caribbean, and, of course, his role in a covert abort team operation connected to the assassination of President John F. Kennedy. Tosh Plumlee, welcome to Coast AM. How are you?
1: Well, I'm doing great, and thank you for having me. Appreciate it.
0: I want to begin by asking who you were before the CIA entered your life.
1: Well, let's say I was a juvenile delinquent, never went to school. My mother knew all the truant officers by their first names. And I ran away from home. I joined the forged birth certificate and joined the Texas 49th Armed Division in 1952 when I was 14 years old. While I was in the National Guard at Dallas Love Field, Dallas, Texas, learned how to drive a Sherman tank at 15. Then at, 16, I used my credentials for the National Guard to go see an Army recruiter, and I went into the regular Army under age at 16 and was stationed at Fort Bliss, Texas. And then I was assigned to a unit called the AAARTC, Recon Training Command. At this point in time, they were using a test program for young guys that were bound, juveniles that were in trouble or right on the edge of being in trouble with the law, the court system. I was in the court system as a juvenile delinquent. So then they give me an opportunity while I was already in the Army underage to either stay in the Army or go to juvenile hall. So I stayed in the Army. I was attached to that special unit. It was a test unit. And I ended up going to a place called Illusionary Warfare Training Program. That was the beginning of a PSYOPS operation long before some of the Green Berets, before Vietnam. And so I started training in PSYOPS with military intelligence. And I used the GI Bill to get my pilot's license. I was groomed to go to a place in Dallas, Texas at White Rock Aviation under a military GI contract, and I became a commercial pilot. And I started flying guns and ammunition to Fidel Castro in 1950. By then, it was 1957. Anyway, that's a lot.
0: That's quite a resume, Tosh. That's quite a resume. Let me ask you about, you mentioned the School of Illusionary Warfare. The School of Illusionary Warfare, what's that all about?
1: Well, and back in the early 50s, they had a program started that they known as the MK Ultra program, and also MK Delta. This is where they would take young people and they got in to try to make what they call a super warrior. This was a pattern after the old SS during, well, the Nazis during World War II. And through Operation Paperclip, they brought that same program into the United States and launched it into some of the places like Fort Bliss, Texas, and they used special ops. This was before, as we know, Special Ops was formed. We're talking about 1953-54. So as a result of that, I was in that unit, which was a test unit, and was basically set up to be like super soldiers. There was a movie made later out of it called The Men Who Stared at Goats.
0: Yes.
1: And the program at that time, they thought that they could actually train us to do certain things like visual warfare, create the illusion. The thing that they taught in the School of Illusionary Warfare in Exet, North Carolina, was that the first thing you do is you control the communications to the people through radio stations. We didn't have TV stations in those years. So you control the radio stations. You control the communications that goes out on the air. So if you can control the thinking or control the communications to the people, you can control the actions and the thinking of the people. This was the program. It was spin off through the old MK Ultra, where they were using drugs to induce, to try to make super warriors. At one point, it was set up to where you would, they would make you think that you could do something that you really couldn't do. I mean, I don't want to rattle here, but for example, put a spoon on the edge of a glass with a sugar cube on the spoon, and you balance it right on the edge of the glass. So you'd sit here and you'd stare at that glass. You'd stare. You'd say, I want to make that sugar cube fall into that glass. I'm going to make it fall. I'm going to make it fall. We'd stare at that thing for 5-10 minutes. I'm going to make it fall. By golly, after a while, it fell. Wow, that's amazing. Our thought patterns made that fall. Fantastic. Until one day, I happened to see our instructor with his knee, and he just hit the table leg just enough to make that thing fall. It was an illusion. That's the project we used. The other project, for instance, when we would get a bump, we would be trained to say, CIP, see ya, CIP. Next time it would be another reply back with tear dollar bills in half. Put ketchup on one half and ketchup on the other. So if we had a bump or a meeting, we exchanged dollar bills. If they matched, that's our contact. If they didn't match, you get the hell away from it. But anyway, that's the kind of training that we went through at that particular time.
0: When I think of, sorry, Tosh, I just wanted to ask you about MK Ultra a little bit more, because when I think of MK Ultra, I think of, as you mentioned, drugs, creating some sort of trauma in someone, whether it could be induced by drugs or maybe even some kind of physical trauma in order to fracture the psyche. Was any of that, were you subjected to any of that kind of, MK Ultra technique, drugs, well, yeah, or physical trauma?
1: Yes, a complete program in a situation like that, that gets in the wild. A sub chapter of illusionary warfare was brain war. Now, that's what you just made reference to. The object there was completely pull the brain out and then resubstitute the thought patterns that you want into that brain. For instance, that'll make you think that you can do something. So the Nazis were good at that with their Air Force. These guys could stay up 48 hours, and they thought they were invincible. In other words, you couldn't kill them. They were, you know, so that was the kind of thing. You get that planted into your mind, you begin to believe it. You believe that you're indestructible. You can go into combat, I mean, and you go berserk. So that's what the object was, brain war. Illusionary war. So that was the programs that the military in those early years was taking young guys and training them to go into military operations in foreign countries, capture the radio stations, believing that they were invincible, super warriors, and then they would go in and establish the narrative of what they wanted that particular country to do. We used it extensively in Cuba in the early 50s and mid into the 60s.
0: Did you really encounter Lee Harvey Oswald during training?
1: I run into Lee a few times. Lee's a good guy. I run into him at Illusionary Warfare twice. He was studying language classes there at Nag's Head before he was. See, Nag's Head had a defector program. Victor Marchetti was CIA operative. He wrote about that in the book, The Cult of Intelligence. That book was censored heavily, and the part was censored was Illusionary Warfare, Nag's Head, North Carolina, and the defector program that they had. We trained young men like Lee, well, Lee was one of them, to defect into foreign countries to become double agents, knowing that the foreign country would perhaps pick them up if they had special training. Lee had special training in radar. Other kids at that age had training in cryptology. So whatever their talent was, They were trained to go and defect into these other countries and spread propaganda and report back through their company or their contact whatever the hell was going on in that particular country. Cuba, again, was another example. Dominican Republic in those years was another example with Trujillo. When the M26-7 Castro came on the scene, we supported Castro. At the same time, during that time period, we had to support Batista because of the Pan-American Treaty agreements. So what we were doing in those years, and I'm talking about 54 to 57, 58, 59, when Castro come on the scene with the Cuban rebels, we would steal, our group, our group would actually go in and steal U.S. National Guard armory, arms and ammunition, and then we would supply that to the rebel troops. At the same time, we were supplying guns and ammunition and airplanes to Batista. So our policy at that time, we were funding one part, a rebel, to overthrow Batista, a dictator. And at the same time, because of the treaty's foreign policy, we were also supplying that dictator with tanks, planes, and guns to wipe out Fidel Castro in the mountains of the Sierra Madre.
0: Okay, so let me just stop you there because I'm trying to follow here. When you say we, do you mean the CIA? I mean, were you by this point?
1: This was a CIA operation in our early stages. You got to remember, in those days, no one knew anything about what CIA was. That all come down after Watergate and all that kind of stuff. In this particular time frame, the CIA was running the operations. It was a great honor to be part of the CIA, man. I mean, but it was getting out of control. Infiltration, foreign policy, politics, you name it. So when I say we, yes, we, CIA, this was a CIA program launched and authorized by the federal government, by the president of the United States. I mean, that was our foreign policy. So covertly, we are setting up a conflict, supporting that conflict, escalating that conflict, and at that point in time, supplying guns to both sides of that conflict.
0: So now, you're simultaneously supporting Castro and the opposition, or Batista, and to what end? Why support both? Just because it's a money-making operation? You're running weapons to both groups?
1: You just hit it right on the head. It's a money operation. When you steal these guns from the National Guard, you fly those guns into a foreign country. In the case of Batista, they pay so much back to the direct sales program for guns, foreign, they call it the Blue Lantern Report. And we sell those guns legally, but then at the same time, we create the black market. Now, here's where the money comes in. Some of that money goes back into campaign contributions through cut-out shell companies that were set up in Cuba and Dominican Republic and other foreign countries, Venezuela and places like that. So shell companies were set up, monies from arms transfers, and I'm talking the 50s and early 60s. Monies were transferred back into campaign contributions. For instance, in those years, if let's say $20 million, well, out of that $20 million, maybe 3 to 5% are kicked back into campaign contributions in order to vote to keep those programs going through our foreign policy. Am I making sense here?
0: You are, disturbingly so. Does the CIA at this point care who wins in Cuba? Do they care whether it's Castro or Batista? Does it matter?
1: Well, in those days, communism, whatever it would take to defeat communism, that's what you did. For instance, if you, America was very patriotic in those years. So we were fighting communism. So whatever method that our policymakers decided would defeat communism if it meant training weapons and doing whatever I just explained. That's what we did. If it meant that we would play both sides against the middle in order to defeat communism, that's what we did. For instance, I was raised in World War II. So I was influenced by military, by where the

0: children or their spouse passes, the family does not have to struggle to come up with that information, their DD-214, to know what their loved one really wanted at that time when it comes time to be interred at a cemetery.
1: So MinnesotaVeteran.org/SEM. And then what about for the big events? I've got 30 seconds with you, Tim. More information about the event for Memorial Day on the 24th of May.
0: So if you go to MinnesotaVeterans.org, go to the events page. 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By the way, carpooling is very encouraged if you decide to go to these any of these events, but they are absolutely open to the public and no fee required.
1: Awesome. 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Hey, Tim, appreciate you for coming in today. Have a great rest of the day. Thanks for being here on Minnesota Military Radio. 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I'm Doug Wortham, your host on Minnesota Military Radio. 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
2: 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Mostly sunny today with a high near 68, breezy southeast wind. Tonight, a chance of some rain with a low of 47. For Tuesday, sunny, breezy, a high of 69. Up to 70 on Wednesday with lots of sunshine. And by Thursday, sunny, windy, and a high of 81. That's your weather from News Talk 1250 KBRF.
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love is often thought of as something we give. A rose, a card, an embrace. But love can also be shown by what we choose to give up for the good of another. Sacrifice on behalf of someone else not only shows love, but also helps love to grow. Mothers, fathers, and any who care for children often find themselves, sometimes for years, selflessly showing this kind of love. The nurture and raising of a child is one of the most noble and most under-recognized expressions of love. Through the sacrifice of time, sleep, and personal preferences, opportunities and experiences are given to a child, creating space for them to learn and grow. One couple decided that when their son turned 8, they would take him on a trip. Not a vacation, but an expedition. One that would help him encounter new places, new people, and new cultures. A neighbor questioned their decision, saying, "He's too young. When he's 20, he won't remember any of it. The cost and the time outweigh the benefit." But the parents weren't thinking about the cost or the time or what he would remember at 20. They were thinking about how this might influence who he would become at 10. They believed that even if the details faded, the experience itself would help shape the person he was becoming, and that this experience, along with many others, would accumulate over time for his benefit. To them, the personal sacrifice required to create the experience would be well worth it. The experiences of a growing child build upon each other, like grains of sand falling through an hourglass. What rests on top is only there because of everything that came before. And like the sand in an hourglass, it takes time, learning through experience, for a life to take shape. How grateful we are for those in our lives, mothers, fathers, grandparents, friends, and so many others who, through quiet sacrifice, created opportunities that led to experiences. Experiences that shaped us, helped us learn, improve, and grow. We are surrounded by those who need our sacrifice, our time, and our care. These are the currency of love. And when love is freely given, we find it is not a cost. Instead, it is an investment, one with the power to shape and change a life.

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Until we meet again, may peace be with you this day and always.

0: Here's your forecast from News Talk 1250 KBRF. Mostly sunny today with a high near 68, breezy southeast wind. Tonight, a chance of some rain with a low of 47. For Tuesday, sunny, breezy, a high of 69. Up to 70 on Wednesday with lots of sunshine. And by Thursday, sunny, windy, and a high of 81. That's your weather from News Talk 1250 KBRF.
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0: Welcome to Sing for Joy, presenting sacred music that expresses the biblical themes that are the basis of Christian worship for each week in the church year. 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
1: In the Gospel according to Luke, the account of Jesus' life ends with his ascension to heaven. Jesus offers words of assurance to his disciples, reminding them of all that they have witnessed. He tells them to stay in Jerusalem for a while, until you have been clothed with power from on high. He leads them a couple miles outside the city and blesses them, and then he is taken up into heaven. The disciples return to Jerusalem with joy, having witnessed the ascension of their beloved teacher, friend, and savior. The church around the world this week celebrates the ascension of Christ, and we begin our music today with the hymn, Crown Him with Many Crowns. The final stanza points to the ascension. Crown him the Lord of heaven, enthroned in worlds above.

Crown Him with Many Crowns by Matthew Bridges, music by George Elvie. We heard the choir of Wells Cathedral with accompanist Rupert Goff. Luke tells us that after Jesus was taken into heaven, they worshipped him and returned to Jerusalem with great joy, and they were continually in the temple blessing God. The disciples could certainly have had other justifiable reactions to this event. They might have been afraid, having witnessed someone being taken into heaven. They might have been frustrated, having perhaps just gotten used to the idea that Jesus had been raised from the dead, only for him to leave again. But it's clear that instead of fear or frustration, their reaction is one of joy and gratitude. We hear some of that gratitude expressed tenderly in the poetry of George Herbert in our next hymn, King of Glory, King of Peace. Herbert was a 17th century English priest and poet, and his work was deeply spiritual in nature. The final hymn stanza offers words for the disciples' praise. 7 whole days, not 1 in 7, I will praise thee. In my heart, though not in heaven, I can raise thee. Small it is in this poor sort to enroll thee, even eternity's too short to extol thee.

We heard the George Herbert hymn, King of Glory, King of Peace, sung to the music of David Charles Walker. Thomas Foster conducted the choir of All Saints Episcopal Church in Beverly Hills, California. We continue with another piece of music set to a George Herbert text, this time by Ralph Vaughan Williams. This text reminds us again of the joy of the disciples who returned from witnessing the ascension to share their joy. Herbert's poetry proclaims, "Let all the world in every corner sing, my God and King. The church with psalms must shout, no door can keep them out."

Hilary Davin Wetton conducted the Guildford Choral Society and Philharmonia Orchestra, singing Antiphon from Ray Vaughan Williams' Five Mystical Songs, text by George Herbert. In the Credo movement of the Christian liturgy, worshipers hear and proclaim what we believe, using words from the Nicene Creed. This 4th century creed includes language not only about the death and resurrection of Jesus, it also includes the Ascension. We hear these words sung in Latin from Johann Sebastian Bach's B minor Mass. On the third day, he rose again in accordance with the scriptures. He ascended into heaven and is seated at the right hand of the Father. He will come again in glory to judge the living and the dead, and his kingdom will have no end. Together with the movements on Christ's life and death, this piece is at the center of the 9-movement creed section of this massive masterwork. The structure of the creed forms a chiasm, or the shape of the cross. Listen in for Bach's unique compositional genius as he sets this text to music. The music soars through the heart of the text, et resurrexit, and he rose.

We heard Et Resurrexit Tertia Die from the Credo movement of Bach's Mass in B minor. Masaki Suzuki conducted Bach Collegium Japan and the Bach Collegium Japan Chorus. 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The appointed psalm for this week in worship is Psalm 47, which begins, "Clap your hands, all you peoples. Shout to God with loud songs of joy." A psalm of praise is appropriate for Ascension Day, as we give thanks that the same Jesus who dwells with us on earth is also ascended to heaven with God. This psalm also includes verses that remind us of ascension, as the psalmist proclaims, "God is gone up with a shout, the Lord with the sound of the trumpet." We'll hear a very joyful setting of this psalm by English composer John Rutter.

O Clap Your Hands by John Rutter, a setting of Psalm 47. Rutter conducted the Cambridge Singers and the City of London Sinfonia. We close today's program with St. Thomas Choir of Men and Boys of New York singing Hail the Day That Sees Him Rise, a Charles Wesley hymn with music by Robert Williams, Jerry Hancock, accompanist and conductor. As we go out today, we go out with gratitude and prayer. Lord, beyond our mortal sight, raise our hearts to reach thy height. There thy face unclouded see. Find our heaven of heavens in thee. Alleluia.

0: Sing for Joy explores in sacred music the biblical themes of Christian worship each week throughout the liturgical year. Your host is Reverend Alexandra Jacob. The series is a production of St. Olaf College. 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Sing for Joy's music director is Andrew Jacob. Our communications coordinator is Carolyn Pearson. The program is engineered and edited by Grant Frigueli and Mia Pardo. Sean Tonko is the program's producer, and our executive producer is Jeffrey O'Donnell. 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
1: Here's your forecast from News Talk 1250 KBRF. Mostly sunny today with a high near 68, breezy southeast wind. Tonight, a chance of some rain with a low of 47. For Tuesday,

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1: Here's your forecast from News Talk 1250 KBRF. Mostly sunny today with a high near 68, breezy southeast wind. Tonight, a chance of some rain with a low of 47. For Tuesday, sunny, breezy, a high of 69. Up to 70 on Wednesday with lots of sunshine. And by Thursday, sunny, windy, and a high of 81. That's your weather from News Talk 1250 KBRF.
2: Hello, I'd like to welcome you to the Love of God Family Church radio broadcast. My name is Pastor John, and I'll be giving the message today. Let's open in a word of prayer. Father God, we thank you for this time together. Lord, I pray that you open your word by your spirit to all of us as listeners. Lord, use my mouth that I would speak your words. We thank you for unveiling it, and we thank you, Lord, that every time your word is opened up, great things happen. We thank you for it in Jesus' name. Amen. Let's go to Mark chapter 11. In Mark chapter 11, we have the story of Jesus and the fig tree. We know that Jesus, he saw the fig tree afar off, and he came to it if haply he might find something to eat, and there was nothing on it but leaves, for the time of figs was not yet. And he answered the fig tree, and he said, "No man eat fruit of you hereafter forever." And the Bible says the disciples heard it. Well, they saw no change, and they left, and other things transpired. And the next day, they passed by again, and the disciples noticed the fig tree dried up from the roots. In fact, let me read that in verse 20, Mark 11 and verse 20. It says, "In the morning, as they passed by, they saw the fig tree dried up from the roots. And Peter, calling to remembrance, said unto him, Master, behold, the fig tree that you cursed is withered away. And Jesus answering, said unto them." Don't you love Jesus? Jesus is a teacher. Jesus is a good teacher, and he knows how to teach things so we get them. He knows what we're able to receive, but he also knows when it's time to push the limits on our faith. Jesus gives a discourse on faith, with the fig tree being the example. Jesus always had his needs met. Jesus never went without or lacked until he went to the cross and gave it all. We know that Jesus did everything. He said that he was always did those things that were pleasing to the Father. The Bible says that faith pleases God. The Bible also says that whatever does not proceed from faith is sin. The Bible says that faith is the victory that overcomes the world. And Jesus stated, "I have overcome the world." So Jesus was a faith Jesus. And we know that God is a faith God. Every word that proceeds from God is full of faith. We know this is true because the Bible says that faith comes by hearing, and hearing by the word of God. Well, you couldn't get faith from hearing God unless what God spoke was full of faith. And you couldn't get faith from the Bible unless the Bible contained God's faith. And Jesus is introducing the disciples into this faith life. And he says to them in the most inclusive way possible, and he includes us too. He says, "Have faith in God." Jesus easily could have said, I'm the Son of God, and I learned this in heaven, and this is a Son of God trick, and don't any of you guys try it, or it'll blow the eyebrows off of your face. He could have said that. He could have said that I'm Jesus, and this worked for me, figure it out. He could have said, you know, if you pray long and hard, or if you do good enough things, If you know, he could have said all kinds of things, but he didn't. He made it inclusive, he made it simple, and he made it attainable for every person who will reach out for it. And he said these words, "Have faith in God." My margin says, "Have the faith of God." I know the Amplified Bible, it reads,

0: Have faith in God constantly. All the time. That would mean when you wake up in the morning, have faith in God. Have the God kind of faith. That means when you go about your day, have faith in God. That means when you're dealing with people in life, have faith in God. That means after work, you're having supper, have faith in God. That means when you go to sleep, have faith in God. Constantly have the God kind of faith. Well, to have the God kind of faith constantly, you would have to constantly feed your spirit on the source of faith, which is God's words. Jesus said, "My words are spirit and they are life." Well, if the Word of God contains the Spirit of God and the Word of God produces faith, then if you and I will receive this Word humbly, meekness is what it says in James, receive with meekness the ingrafted Word, which is able to save your souls. You know, you can't teach an arrogant person. A person with the attitude of, I've already got it. A person would rather speak than hear. You can't teach. That person cannot learn. Because if that person is that way with people, he's that way with God, and he's that way with the things of God. He would rather try to instruct people than receive from God. And that attitude can't receive new things from God. And actually, each of us know so little, we need to each receive from the Father, from the Holy Spirit, from the Master, the words from heaven, because they're living. Jesus said, "My words are spirit." They're living things. It says in Hebrews 4 that the Word of God is active, alive, operative, powerful, sharper than any two-edged sword. If the Word is alive, then we don't need to just receive it once. We need to receive it all the time until it changes the way we think, until it registers on our spirits, and until we live in victory and speak victory. Then we need to keep receiving the words of life. So Jesus said, have faith in God. Isn't it amazing that Jesus, being the Son of God, would choose to teach mortal man how to operate in his own faith? Wow, think about that. I mean, this takes us all the way back to Genesis. God created Adam. He breathed into Adam the breath of life. Adam became a spirit like God. And the first words that Adam heard from the lips of God was, be fruitful, multiply, have dominion. Whoo! Have dominion. Yeah, God has dominion. Well, God has dominion. I don't know. No, you have dominion, Adam. And Adam began to name all of the creatures. God brought them to Adam. God helped Adam, and he named the creatures. Adam was brilliant. Adam was advanced. Adam was not a caveman without electricity. And so, I mean, maybe he didn't have electricity, but he didn't need electricity. He had the glory of the Father. Who needs light when God, who is light, lives in you and lives by you and fellowships with you? So God included Adam in the God kind of life. Jesus was meaning to restore this. He said, have faith in God. One translation of this scripture reads like this: lay hold on God's faithfulness. And that's a very interesting, you would think this is saying something different, but no. God's faithfulness, when laid hold of, we'll see more of his faithfulness. So let's see what Jesus has to say about having faith in God, having the God kind of faith, having faith in God constantly. We know the word says the just shall live by faith. We walk by faith and not by sight. So we need to take this up. So just before we read this, wherever you are, say out loud. Say this after me. Say, Jesus said, have faith in God. So I have the faith of God. I receive the faith of God. I humbly receive it, and I choose to walk in it. I follow a faith God. I have a faith Jesus on the inside of me, and a faith Holy Spirit indwells my human spirit. And I walk in the God kind of faith. My faith is the God kind of faith. The same measure of faith, the same kind of faith that created the worlds is inside of me. I have the God kind of faith. Verse 23 says, "For verily, or for certain, I say unto you, that whosoever shall say unto this mountain, be thou removed, be thou cast into the sea, and shall not doubt in his heart, but shall believe that those things which he saith shall come to pass, he shall have whatsoever he saith." So look at what he talks about. He says, this is for sure. He says, whoever speaks to this mountain. So the disciples, they were impressed with Jesus. He spoke to a fig tree. And Jesus, he could have easily said, whoever speaks to this fig tree. Why didn't he say that? How come Jesus didn't use the same example of what he just used? The disciples, I bet, would have been thrilled if Jesus would have taught them how to speak to fig trees. But Jesus said, no, this won't just work on a fig tree. This isn't limited to fig trees. He said, in fact, if you've got a mountain in front of you, and it's not just limited to mountains, it could be a mountain of problems, a mountain of infirmity, a mountain of sickness, a mountain of debt. Has anybody ever had a mountain of debt? Have you ever had a pile of debt on your desk or on your table, in your mailbox? It happens too easily, but Jesus said exactly what to do to a mountain. In fact, you, if you've got a mountain of debt, you ought to take that mountain and place it in front of you and read these instructions word for word, following the Master. He told you what to do. He said, whoever shall say to this mountain, say what? Be removed. Now again, he made it inclusive. He empowered the disciples. Jesus always empowers. Religion means to strip you of power. But Jesus always pushed power onto his followers. Now there's responsibility with it, but he always pushed it onto his followers. He said, no, he could have said here, whosoever shall talk to God about his mountain. He could have said that. He could have said, whoever just ignores their mountain, I'll do something about it. He didn't say that. He said, whoever shall say unto the mountain, be removed and be cast into the sea. In other words, don't just send it into your neighbor's yard. No. And shall not doubt in his heart, but shall believe that those things which he says shall come to pass, he shall have whatsoever he saith. Hold your place here. We're coming right back. Look at Romans chapter 10. So he said, if you don't doubt in your heart, how can you doubt in your heart? He's not speaking of a physical organ. He's speaking of the heart of man, which is the spirit of man. And in Romans 10 and verse 9, actually the end of verse 8, it says, the word of faith, which we preach, the word is near you, even in your mouth and in your heart. That is the word of faith, which we preach. The word of faith, which we preach. Verse 9. That if you shall confess with your mouth the Lord Jesus and believe, where do you believe it? It would have been easy for us if he would have said, believe in your head. It would have been easy for us if he would have said, have your pastor believe. No, but he said that if you confess with your mouth the Lord Jesus and believe in your heart that God has raised him from the dead, you shall be saved. What does it mean to believe with the heart? Well, it doesn't mean believe with the head. It doesn't mean believe with the physical body. It doesn't mean Believe it when you feel it, or believe it once you see it. Believe it in your heart. Believe it in your heart that God has raised him from the dead, you shall be saved. Verse 10, for with the heart man believes. For with the heart man believes unto righteousness, but with the mouth confession is made unto salvation. So we said here that your heart is the part of you that believes God. Or you could say it this way. Your heart is the part of you that receives the word and believes God. Or you could say it this way. Your heart, your spirit is the part of you where the word can find its home. But it didn't end there. With the heart man believes unto righteousness, but with the mouth confession is made unto. Verse 9, it says, God done saying that if you'll say something with your mouth and believe in your heart, that means where your belief in the word intersects with your words concerning that thing, that you're going to have something. Something will happen. Now go back to Mark 11. Mark 11. Whosoever shall say unto this mountain, be removed, be cast into the sea, and shall not doubt in his heart, but shall believe, and we know that you believe in the heart, that those things which he says shall come to pass, he shall have whatever he says. Whew, I like that last part. Man, and I think if you really think about it, everybody likes that last part. He shall have whatsoever he says. He shall have whatsoever he says. Now this isn't so strange. In Proverbs 18:21 it says, death and life are in the power of the tongue. Death and life are in the power of the tongue. Jesus said that a good man out of the good treasure of his heart brings forth good things. Evil man out of the evil treasure of his heart brings forth evil things. For by your words you'll be justified. By your words you'll be condemned. So saying something and having whatever you say is a powerful thing that Jesus is handing over to them. And I think we need to be responsible. And I think absolutely we don't want to get into error where this is concerned. But I believe that we've been way too lacking where our saying is involved. Jesus said, if you've got a mountain, you speak to it and believe your words in your heart. You'll have whatever you say. Whew, Jesus, are you sure about this? He said, yeah, I'm absolutely sure. And he continued. He said, not only that, but therefore I say unto you, because of this, I say this to you, that what things soever you desire when you pray, believe that you receive them, and you shall have them. Believe that I receive them, and I'll have them. Believe that I receive them, and I'll have them? Yep, he said, believe that you receive them, and you'll have them. Jesus, are you sure? Believe that I receive, and I'll have them. He said, yes, I'm sure. Believe that you receive them. What things soever you desire when you pray, believe that you receive them, and you will have them. But Jesus, I think I should go try to get those things. And he said, nope, that's God's part. Your part is to believe you receive when you pray. And I say, well, okay, but well, what do I do while I'm waiting? Well, faith always is preceded with the glad confession. Thank you, it's mine, I have it now. Glory to God. Glory to God. Believe that you receive them, you shall have them. Whosoever shall say to this mountain, be removed, be cast into the sea, shall not doubt in his heart, but shall believe. So, believing and saying. Believing and saying. I believe, therefore have I spoken. We also believe and therefore speak. That's what the word says. Glory to God. So, faith in God is a speaking faith. It's a speaking faith. Go to Mark chapter, is it chapter 4 or chapter 5? Mark chapter 5. Mark chapter 5 and verse 25. Let's start in verse 24. And Jesus went with him. Much people followed him and thronged him. And a certain woman which had an issue of blood 12 years, you could say she had a mountain of infirmity. And she'd had this mountain a long time, 12 years. That's a long time. I can't imagine. Verse 26, she had an issue of blood 12 years, suffered many things of many physicians, spent all that she had, and was nothing bettered, but rather grew worse. When she had heard of Jesus, how does faith come? Hearing. Somebody told her something that Jesus said and something Jesus did. When she'd heard of him, came in the press behind and touched his garment, for she said, the Amplified Bible reads, she kept saying. Well, wait a minute. Jesus said, if you say unto the mountain. But she keeps saying. How come she keeps saying? Well, we have a clue of this, not to get into this for time's sake. But Paul talked about, he says, I planted, Apollos watered, or maybe he said Apollos planted, I watered, and it says God gave the increase. What was he planting? He was preaching the gospel. He was preaching to believers. And somebody came along later, and it said they watered the word. How'd they water the word? Preaching the word. Preaching the word. Well, if Paul preached on healing, and somebody came later to water the word on healing, how would they water that? Preaching on healing. So what did she keep saying? She said, if I touch his clothes, if I may touch but his clothes, I shall be whole. How come she kept saying that? Because it was registering in her spirit. Her heart was taking hold of a truth. Jesus is the healer. Jesus has power. You get to Jesus, you'll be healed. And this kept going around on the inside of her. On the inside of her, it started turning around. It was just circulating. Then she began to say it. Remember Romans 10. It said, if you shall believe in your heart and confess with your mouth, you shall be saved. And that word saved is sozo. It means saved, delivered, healed, protected. I mean, it provided for. It means all of it. It means salvation is everything God has for us. And to get it, I have to believe in my heart and I have to say with my mouth. But her faith not only came out of her mouth, but her faith came to the place, it grew to the place, it filled to the point where it got her up out of her house, wherever she was living. It got her up, it got her out, and it got her to Jesus. Why? Because she began to see herself with the promise. She began to see herself and believe what she was saying would come to pass. Somebody says faith is blind. No, faith sees on the inside. She began to, she said it. First couple of times, maybe hundreds of times, when she started saying it, she didn't see any difference. She didn't feel any different. She couldn't see herself with it. But something on the inside of her said, there's my answer. That's my answer. She says, I don't get it. I don't understand it all. But I believe that if I just touch his clothes. But as she began to say it, when her spirit grabbed a hold of it, she began to see herself doing it. I'm telling you this is how it works. And I'm telling you this because Jesus said to her, your faith made you whole. And I'm telling you that if her faith made her whole, your faith will make you whole. But your faith doesn't just snap instantly. That's just usually not how it works. But light begins to come as the entrance, it's a psalmist said, the entrance of your words gives light. And when the light comes, faith is there. And when faith is full, and you can act on that faith, when those two intersect, then you're going to have your miracle. She kept saying, if I just touch his clothes, I'll be healed. She probably woke up in the morning saying, if I just touch his clothes, I'll be healed. And she's just going up throughout her day. She's eating and probably in between bites, she's thinking and she's saying it. If I just touch him, I'll be healed. And then one day she said it and it was different that day. She said, that's the answer. She said, if I just touch his clothes, I'll be healed. And she couldn't stay silent and she couldn't stay still. She got up out of her house and she said, I'm finding Jesus. And she found where in the area where Jesus was, and a thought came, I'm not supposed to be out there. It's against the law of Moses for me to be out there. I could get killed. I could be stoned to death. But that word of faith on the inside, it was too late for the devil to talk her out of it. It said, it was so strong inside of her, it said, I just got to touch Jesus and it'll all be okay. I'm telling you, this is how faith works. If your faith is not in the place where you're excited and enthusiastic and where it comes out your mouth freely, go back and keep speaking the word, keep reading the word, keep meditating on the word that promises you what you need until you get that excited about it. Because you'll do just like her. So what did she do? She came and she touched his clothes. She came in the press behind and touched his clothes. Verse 28, for she said, if I just touch his clothes, I'll be healed. Straightway the fountain of her blood was dried up, and she felt in her body that she was healed of that plague. Everybody loves that part. Everybody wants that part. But not everybody wants to do. Verse 27. Or verse 28. She said, she kept saying, she built the faith. She planted the faith. She watered the faith on the inside of her, and it brought forth. And we know what happened. Jesus said, who touched me? The disciples said, Lord, that's goofy. You know, everybody's touching you. He said, no. Power came out of me, another book says. Finally, she came forward, told him everything. And he said to her, daughter, your faith has made you whole. Go in peace and be whole of your plague. Jesus was happy he found faith. Jesus was happy he found someone that believed. That somebody would take his words and receive them and have faith in God. Glory to God. And he's happy when you do it. And he's happy when I do it. And he's happy when we take the word of God. Hebrews 11:6 says that without faith it's impossible to please him. For he that comes to God must believe that he is. And that he's a rewarder of those who diligently seek him. See, this woman was diligently seeking him. And she believed that if she got to Jesus, he wasn't going to scold her. He wasn't going to tell everybody, get your rocks. We're going to destroy this woman for breaking the law. No, she believed that he was a rewarder of those who diligently seek. How did she diligently seek him? She diligently sought his words. Sought his words. Whew, glory to God. And I'm telling you today, if you'll diligently seek what God has to say about your situation, and if you'll diligently, if you'll stay with it, eventually it'll dawn on your spirit what the word's actually saying. And when it dawns, when you really know what that word is saying, if it's healing, by whose stripes you were healed, if that dawns on your spirit what that's actually saying, you're going to have it made. And the devil won't have any more authority over you. And you'll go to Jesus. And you'll receive it. He'll say to you, your faith has made you whole. Glory to God. And if it'll work on a fig tree, it'll work on a mountain. It'll work on a issue of blood. It'll work on a lame man. It'll work. This is the victory that overcomes the world, even our faith. It'll work for you. But there are no shortcuts to this God kind of faith. This God kind of faith works when you diligently come to the Lord, receive his word, meditate on his word, make it a part of you, hold it close like engrafting, like it talks about, then that God kind of faith will work for you. So say it after me. The God kind of faith, it belongs to me. As a child of God, Jesus is my Lord. The God kind of faith has been given to me. I have a measure of the God kind of faith, and that measure will grow as I feed that faith on the Word of God, it'll grow and it'll get bigger and it'll get bigger until it moves a mountain. Thank you for that faith in Jesus' name. Well, we're about out of time. I want to encourage you to go to church this Sunday. If you don't have a church, we're at 829 North Tower Road, Fergus Falls, Minnesota. And our service at 11. We have continental breakfast at 11:30 or at 10:30. We would love to have you. And I want to encourage you to diligently seek the Word of God and get the faith of God working on the inside of you. And so Jesus will turn to you and say, I found great faith in the earth. Glory to God. Have a great day.
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2: Hey, everybody. Welcome to the broadcast. You know, I'm not one to just let the headlines of the day pull me into a conversation that I think is going to be irrelevant 6 months to a year from now. And certainly I want to think about people who are 20 years from now, 30 years from now, stumbling across this. The truth I want to give is timeless. I don't want to just be in the moment that we're standing in, a pundit that just opines about whatever happens to be the headline that's coming across your feed right now. But this one's a little hard to ignore, and that is the whole thing about aliens. Now, people have jumped on this bandwagon like crazy in the church, and so this is not a bandwagon I'm interested in jumping on. This is a bandwagon I want to basically slash the tires on and shove into a ditch. So gather around. Imagine you're sitting in my living room on my back porch around a fire pit. And today we're going to talk about what the Bible has to say about the wild edges of reality. Where heaven meets earth, and where the lines blur a little bit. And so for the next few minutes, I'm going to be your host. I'm so glad you've joined me today here at the broadcast of Faith Mountain Ministries. Let's open up in prayer and invite the Holy Spirit to just be here and present as I talk to you a bit today. So, Father, I thank you for this time. I thank you, Lord, for the gift of your Holy Spirit. You said, Lord, that you guide us into all truth, and I'm trusting that you're continuing to do that. Father, I pray that today you would draw us into that relational union that we have with you, that the mysteries that are stirred up in our heart would be processed with you and your heart more than we process them online. Father, I pray that today we would find ourselves opening our ears to hear your voice. The clarity of the wisdom that you bring us is unmatched, and today we lean in to hear what you have to say. To where we are right now. Thank you, Jesus. Amen. Amen. You know, I love just telling people when they ask me about certain things, about opinions, about stuff. I said, have you ever talked to God about that? And they look at me like I'm crazy or something. These are people who've been Christians for 10, 20, 30 years. Like, have you talked to God about that? You know, a lot of times people think that praying is just you talking at God as opposed to you talking with God and to him and letting him speak back to you. If we genuinely believe that Jesus is alive and that Jesus is God and that we are one with God in Christ by the power of the Holy Spirit and that he's come to take up residence in us, then why not ask him questions? And why not trust that he could actually answer? And why not trust that what we hear, we're actually receiving, in a sense, from him, if it lines up with the scriptures, the word of God, and all those things kind of congeal and synergize together. Whether you're a Baptist or a Pentecostal, people genuinely across the board, evangelical-wise, believe that when you get saved, you invite Jesus to come into your heart. Well, that's pretty close, so why not ask him the questions that you're arguing with people about online? I think the arguments that we have online about a lot of this stuff just show the lack of relationship that most and many Christians, I would say, have with the Lord, an active, dynamic relationship where they actually believe they can hear his voice. I think what many people have ended up with is a relationship with theology, a relationship with a message. But that's another podcast for another time, and that might be interesting. But here we are. We're in 2026, and the conversation has become about disclosure. I mean, exposure and disclosure is sort of the theme of the year, isn't it? And it just keeps coming up. So we have governments and whistleblowers, and they've produced blurry pictures and videos. Always blurry, like grainy lights in the sky and fuzzy shapes that could be anything from experimental drones to weather phenomena. And yet every single one of us carries in our pocket a device that can capture the pores on someone else's face from across the room. Like we film low light 4K video, stabilize it, sharpen it with like a tap. So what gives here? Like if there was actual physical undeniable craft from other worlds buzzing our military bases, why does the best that military technology can produce look like somebody tossed a potato into the air in 1973 and snapped a grainy black and white photograph? I mean, it's like Bigfoot, you know, in space. So now, today, add AI and deepfakes and all the generated imagery and videos that look absolutely real but never happened. And so the line between reality, what's fabricated, has dissolved so thoroughly that you can't even trust your own eyes anymore. In the middle of all this noise, there's something that's quieter, and there's something far more astonishing that is being whispered. And that is that the universe is bigger than we thought, and the love that holds it all together by the very power of the word is bigger still. And I want to give you a gentle warning as we dive into this podcast today. Don't let the spectacle of what is going on around you in the news steal your gaze, the fixation of your eyes on Jesus, the one who is the author and the finisher of our faith. Please understand that as much as we talk about theology and theophany and theosis and all these big, you know, $5 words, the gospel is not complicated. But we are experts at complicating it. We chase these signs in the sky. While, by the way, the sign of Jonah, which is the death and resurrection of the Son of God, already stands complete as the finished work of the cross. And understand that the devil is defeated, and a defeated devil can still talk, and a talk can produce a lie, and a lie can produce somebody who believes that lie, and so therefore you can still find yourself facing deception. But one of the biggest deceptions is called distraction, and distraction is pretty much the oldest trick in the book. Like, I know you're walking with God in the cool of the day, Adam and Eve, but what about this tree over here? So the devil doesn't really need to defeat you, if you stop and think about it. He only needs to get your eyes off the simplicity that is in Jesus Christ. Now, let me take this deeper. The New Testament keeps using this word that we translate as world. You know, God so loved the world. God was in Christ reconciling the world to himself. Now, in the Greek, it's the word cosmos with a K, cosmos. It doesn't just mean planet Earth. It actually means the entire ordered system of creation, everything that has being, everything that can be addressed as creature, the stars, the galaxies, even the unseen realms, black holes and quarks and nebula and all the things, the atomic structure of the protons and neutrons and nucleus of the atom, the principalities and powers within the spiritual realm, the depths of the sea, the heights of the heaven, it's all cosmos. And Paul said in Colossians that in Christ, all things were created, visible and invisible, and through him, God reconciles to himself all things, whether on heaven or on earth, and making peace by the blood of his cross. Now that's all things, not just humans, not just this pale blue dot, the whole of the cosmos. And did you think it was just, you know, the people in your church? No, it's bigger than that. See, Jesus didn't just die for a percentage of reality. I'm not even talking about humanity here, bigger. Jesus didn't just die for a percentage of reality. He died for everything that is qualified to be a creation. So the cross is not a local transaction. It's the cosmic hinge on which the universe turns from alienation back toward home. I'm talking about every proton, every angel, every possible sentient being that bears the image of the Creator in some fashion reconciled. Not by force, but by the self-giving love that empties itself even unto death. And the cosmos doesn't know. Creation doesn't know. Most people walking around don't know. And that's why we're called to preach the gospel. Can you feel the expansiveness of that? I mean, it's almost too much to take in. I understand. You say, wait, wait. I thought only humans had the image and likeness of God. That's true. But everything bears the fingerprints of the one who created it. The image and the likeness of God belongs to the descendants of Adam and Eve. As far as we know, that's humanity. And only humanity carries and bears the very image and likeness of its creator. Everything else carries the brushstrokes from the hands of an artist. So understand, I'm making this distinction here. I'm not demoting humanity or exalting creation or not going out and leading trees to Jesus. That's not what's happening here, right? But it is almost too much to take in when you start looking at the scope of the word cosmos that is translated in your beautiful English Bible as the word world. And yet it's the exact same love that meets you in ordinary moments of your life, like the kindness of a stranger, the taste of bread and wine in communion, the quiet assurance that you're not abandoned, you're not alone, you're not forsaken. Now, for the fun of it, let's just suppose there really are other beings out there, and that maybe they are just blurry. Maybe that's the sharpest picture we've got, because maybe they are blurry. Who knows? Beings who've never heard the name Jesus in whatever their tongue is or whatever passes for a language among them. What do we do if their saucer-like ships settle over our cities one day? Gonna hide? Panic? Or do we do what the church has been commissioned to do? Tell them the story. Jesus said, go into all the cosmos and preach the gospel to every creature. The Great Commission was never limited to geography here in one nation or one planet. If you really want to look at the meaning of the word cosmos, it's as wide as the reconciliation itself. Make disciples of all nations, yes, but the logic of the gospel pushes further than that. Baptize, teach, break bread, proclaim the victory of the Lamb who was slain before the foundation of the world. If they have language, if they have moral awareness, if they can laugh and weep and wonder, then they're part of the cosmos. Christ is claimed. Tell them he rose. Tell them that death is defeated. Tell them the universe is not a cold machine, but a love story, a family story. We have more technology than the apostles could have ever dreamed. Satellites. Listen, we have translation machines now. You pop a little Bluetooth thing in. You can hear other people speak in your tongue. And you can speak back to them. You can talk in real time. And you can actually have it translated. We have global internet, thanks Elon. And yet we still struggle to get this simple message across the street. Or to the person sitting in the booth at the coffee shop next to us. Or the person sitting on a plane next to us. 2,000 years later, whole neighborhoods in our own cities have never heard the uncontaminated, undiluted gospel of Jesus Christ. And in the meantime, the Apostle Paul, in the book of Acts, stands in the lecture hall of Tyrannus in Ephesus for 2 years. 2 years, teaching every single day. There's no microphones. There's no internet. There's no live stream. There's no jet airline travel. Just a man filled with the Holy Spirit speaking the undiluted word of God, the very gospel of Jesus Christ. And the text says that all of Asia heard the word of the Lord. Not some, all. One guy, one spot, one faithful voice, one message. So the power was never in the tools. Now this should humble us and embolden us at the exact same time. I want to talk a little bit for a second here about some of the shadows that people start chasing when this stuff comes out. Ancient texts like the Book of Enoch speak of sons of God came down, mingled with humanity, and produced giants known as the Nephilim. There's a long tradition, though, that wonders whether some UFO phenomena might echo those old stories. talking about spiritual beings, fallen watchers, deceptive signs. So I'm not here to dogmatically declare one way or another. What I am here to say is this. Do not fix your eyes there. The moment you and I start obsessing over principalities and powers, over genetic hybrids, demon super soldiers, or ancient astronauts, you've already given them more attention than I believe the cross allows. Those powers were disarmed publicly when Jesus was nailed to the tree. The resurrection was their funeral. It was the funeral of their power and their authority. The devil is not a rival God. He is a defeated liar whose only remaining weapon is distraction. Keep your eyes on Jesus. He is the image of the invisible God. He's the one who's holding everything together. Everything else is noise. Now, let's just draw back here to the triumphant heart of all of this. After the resurrection, Jesus stands on the mountain and says, "All authority in heaven and on earth has been given to me." All authority, not most, not a little bit, not almost all, heaven and earth, the visible and the invisible, the known and the unknown. Are you getting this with me? The principalities that once terrified us now tremble before the name above every name. Sin, death, hell, the devil are stripped, defeated, their backs broken on the wood of that cross. The empty tomb is not an allegory. It's not a metaphor. It is the guarantee that the universe itself has been reconciled, invaded by undying life. And that life is the consuming fire of the love of God. So you don't need to fear blurry lights in the sky. You don't need to fear disclosure or cover-up or deep state secrets or alien invasions. The worst they can do, you say, well, are you denying the reality of any of this stuff? No, listen, let's just talk about it. Let's just pretend they're all real. The worst they can do is to kill the body. And even that has been swallowed up in victory. Their existence and their effectiveness have to be held in the same strata of value. Whether they exist, that's up for debate. Whether they're effective, there's no doubt. They aren't. They don't have to be overlording over your conscience, over your mind, and over your sleep at night. The same power that raised Christ from the dead is at work in you. You know what that is? It's the same power and love that reconciles the cosmos, that is holding you together on a subatomic level, that is holding the entire universe together in this very moment. So let the speculations come and go. Let the blurry videos circulate and fade. You keep your heart anchored in the simplicity that is in Christ. Love God. Love your neighbor, human or otherwise. If otherwise ever shows up, well, love them too. Proclaim the gospel in word and in deed. Break bread with the outcast. Forgive 70 times 7 and beyond. Live as though the universe really is a communion table spread by a father who refuses to let go of any of us. Here's the scandal and the glory. Nothing's outside the reach of his love. You realize that? Not the farthest galaxy, not the strangest intelligence, not the darkest corner of your own heart. God was in Christ, 2 Corinthians 5 tells us, reconciling the world, the cosmos, to himself. And you, my friend, you're part of that reconciliation right now, today. And I ask you today, do you know Jesus Christ? Now, if 2 Corinthians chapter 5 is true, and that God has reconciled us to himself, and then Paul invites us to be reconciled, how does that break down? How do you share the gospel with somebody? You sit next to somebody in a coffee shop, you're reading the Bible, and they look over and say, what are you reading? Have you ever asked somebody, do you know Jesus? And if they said no, how would you respond? Listen, I'm not going to give you here just when we're talking about like reaching the cosmos. Let's talk about reaching the person in the coffee shop next to you. And I'm just going to give you some interesting information here. This is something that can change everything for you. And maybe you're hearing the gospel today for the first time, and this can change everything for you if you'll let it. See, the story is simple, even if it's, I mean, vast. God, who is love, created us in love. And you and I drifted into a false self. We became fearful, became striving and effort-based. And all of our striving got us into a mess of guilt and shame. Now the law came along and held up a mirror and said, see, this isn't working. But it couldn't heal us. And then when Jesus came, not just to teach us some stuff, but to be the truth, he lived the life that you and I were meant to live. He absorbed every single lie we believed about God and ourselves into his own body on the cross. He carried the full weight of our false identities, every fear, every shame, every broken pattern, every addiction, and he let it crush him. And then in the resurrection, God said through Christ, it is finished. Essentially, what was lost is restored. And then he beckons to humanity to come home. So here we are at the edge of a huge question. Do you and I stay in the slumber of looking in the mirror and thinking we've made ourselves? Or do we awaken to what is true from heaven's perspective? The Bible says, wake, O sleeper, Christ will shine upon you. Does Jesus still shine? Is he still the light of the world? I believe so. Jesus is alive right now. His life is still reaching people, not with philosophical persuasive arguments or coercive pressure and ultimatums, but with love, with grace, with mercy. Listen, you're listening right now to one of the countless ordinary everyday people who has met that love. Some of you know what I'm talking about. Maybe you were a skeptic. Maybe you were tangled up with stuff you couldn't fix on your own. Maybe some of you didn't begin with a King James Bible that was 6 inches thick. You know, what we do is simply crack the door of your heart and whisper something like, if you're real, then I say yes. Come into my life. I receive you. However you said it, you know what happened in that moment? And you know it's true. You realize he just did. He did. It's done. Scripture calls this experiencing salvation, the gift of the Holy Spirit, God's own life poured into us. Jesus described it like rivers of living water flowing from deep inside of you. It's in John 7. The Spirit has actually been walking with you, holding you together your entire life, like running from the air. You can't. And what's outside of you is inside of you, and everything's sort of like carrying you along, keeping you alive. I mean, every moment of genuine creativity you've ever had, every single tug on your conscience, every ache or longing for something more, I believe that's the Spirit of God already near you, already at work within you. See, nothing in the entire cosmos exists apart from this presence. Awareness of that presence is what we're shaking you awake to. It's a gift, and you know, every gift, it just has to be received. God doesn't force relationship with you. The Spirit lingers, waits for your surrendered yes. Not as an act of your work, but an opening of your heart, a vulnerability to say yes to the love of God. We're giving permission for the one who's always been close to become wonderfully, actively united within us. So the New Testament says that we are sealed by the Spirit. Now, in the ancient word, a seal didn't create ownership. It confirmed what was already true and empowered it to be seen. That's from my friend Nick Padovani, a great, great teacher of the word, and I highly recommend his writings. A seal confirms what's already true and empowers what is true to be seen. makes you a witness of what is true. And that's what happens here. The Spirit confirms what Jesus already accomplished on your behalf and declares over you that you belong, that you're loved, that you are a true child of a really good father. You remember Jesus when he went to be baptized. The Holy Spirit came and rested on him. And the voice of God speaks, "This is my beloved Son." The Spirit didn't make Jesus the Son. The Spirit simply revealed and empowered who he already was. The same pattern there is offered to us. The Spirit confirms the blessing of the saving grace of Jesus Christ in the shed blood of Christ on the cross, and then empowers us to live from that reality. And that's why he's called the Helper. He's teaching us how to be who we truly are. And we've already tried living from the false self by our own effort, haven't we? I mean, I'd tell you right now, it doesn't work. The Spirit comes as life from within us. He is the solution to the problem. Now, the clearest evidence that somebody has come to this reality, the saving grace of Jesus Christ, is love, the fruit of the Spirit showing up in their life. There's a growing freedom from fear, and there's a movement away from selfishness and toward joyful compassion for other people. And that's the heartbeat of this whole thing. And sometimes other gifts show up. Prayer that goes beyond words, might call them tongues, words of encouragement that strengthen weary people and lift us up, or any of the beautiful ways that the Holy Spirit expresses himself through us. They're wonderful, but they're not the measure of anything. They're simply expressions of the same life. Love remains the truest sign. The Apostle Paul said it like this: without love, even the most impressive spiritual manifestations are just empty noise. That's 1 Corinthians 13. So there's a beautiful image that the scriptures use, that the Spirit is like a wedding gift, a pledge of union that's already begun with greater glory that's still ahead. So when you and I say yes to the love of God, when we say yes to the saving grace of Jesus Christ, we are saying I do to life as it was always meant to be. And this is what baptism is a picture of so beautifully. I encourage water baptism, definitely. It's an outward sign of an inward reality. It doesn't create forgiveness. It celebrates the forgiveness, the innocence, the belonging that are already yours in Christ. So the invitation is still wide open. I mean, do you choose to stay in that place of slumbering under an old mindset where I'm just here alone in the universe and I was born to do nothing but pay bills and die? Oh, listen, there's so much more. I invite you today to come to an awareness, to say, yes, I do, to wake up to the love of Christ, the saving grace of Jesus Christ, who doesn't leave you the way he found you. The resurrection power of Jesus Christ transfigures you, takes you, makes you new in Christ. Old things are passed away, and behold, all things have become new. And listen, even the smallest, most hesitant yes matters. God's not waiting for your perfect certainty or your flawless performance. Just an open heart, a cracked door, is enough. Wherever you are right now in this journey, hear this deep in you. Right now, you're loved, you're not alone, and the life you've been longing for is closer than you think. It's closer than you think right now. It's true, and this is the gift of the saving grace of Jesus Christ and the Holy Spirit and the transforming power of his love. And I invite you right now, by grace, to receive that by just simply saying, Jesus, I surrender. I surrender my life to you. I give you my life, my heart. Take all of me and fill all of me with all of you. Teach me what it means to truly be alive. Fill me with your love. I'm tired. This is for some of you out here saying, I'm tired of being filled with hate. I'm tired of being filled with anger and rage and jealousy and bitterness and unforgiveness. Fill me with your love, Jesus. I surrender to you. Thank you for being such a good Savior, such a good Lord, such a good Father. And today, I'd like you to, right now, just in this moment, just say, thank you, Jesus. wherever you are. Maybe you've walked with him for years. Maybe today begins the journey for you. But wherever you are right now, would you just simply whisper, thank you, Jesus. Thank you, Jesus. Just whisper that with me. Thank you, Jesus. That posture of gratitude.

0: Bush. Until next time, may the grace and the peace of our Lord Jesus Christ be with you all.
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2: Welcome to worship at Bethlehem Lutheran Church, Fergus Falls. My name is Pastor Lauren Mellum, Senior Pastor of Bethlehem. We are a congregation united in Jesus, joyful in spirit, and active in ministry. Thank you for sharing in worship this day as we together hear the good news of Jesus Christ.

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0: Welcome to worship on this Sutnamai and Pentecost Sunday. I know it's hard at Bethlehem to know which one comes first, but red, celebrating Pentecost with all of our red today feels appropriate on also this important day for our congregation, this fun day together. So we are here in worship for our announcements today. At 10:30, we have a couple of baptisms. Ensley Swanson and then also Cora Bitts. So we celebrate with those families as these children are welcomed into the family of God. I really encourage you to take a look at your bulletin today for the schedule in the next couple of weeks. We are transitioning into summer mode. So next week, our 10:30 service is our cemetery service for Memorial Day weekend. So if that is a meaningful service to you, please be there. It's a wonderful time to be together and acknowledge those people that have gone before us in the presence of God. And then looking after that, we'll just have our 1:00-8:30 service here in the sanctuary on those in the summertime, and then our worship at Spies. Vacation Bible School registration is happening now, so if there's anyone who is looking to register for that, or grandkids, or neighborhood friends, or anything, it's a very inclusive experience and event. So please take a look at your bulletin if you know anybody that would be wanting to participate in Vacation Bible School. And then I want to invite Kim up to tell us a little bit more about Mission Jamaica.
2: Good morning. Today is like my favorite day of the year, by the way, Sutnamai. It's also my daughter's birthday, so. So if you see Isabel, wish her a happy birthday, and also to Marsha and her brother. Okay, so Mission Jamaica has been a project that Bethlehem has supported now for the last 3 years. My family has gone 3 years in a row. This will be our fourth year. It is a lovely intergenerational activity that you can do. So children from 12 years old up to adults 80 and more. So they have opportunities for everyone to help serve, help give. If you're not able to attend, Bethlehem this year is also helping to support a Jabod build. A Jabod is what used to be Habitat for Humanity in Jamaica. Habitat for Humanity is no more over there. So Mission Jamaica has taken that project over. And so every week of the year that they go, so they go for 13 weeks in the winter, we pick 1 week. Every week they build between 1 and 3 homes for people. And these homes are built in 3 days. It costs about $8,000 to build a Jabod. Bethlehem is sharing that responsibility this year with Zion of Amor and First Lutheran of Battle Lake. So we are responsible for a third of a build this year. So if you're not able to attend with us in Jamaica, definitely consider supporting that that activity to give a family in Jamaica a home. What the trip entails, it's 3 days of hard work, very rewarding work, and then the rest of the week is spent vacationing. We get to stay at an all-inclusive resort where all of your meals are covered, all of your amenities, activities, swimming, everything is all included. It's a great opportunity

0: right now, the pricing did come in, so I have the exact pricing. So for double occupancy, we're looking at $2,749 per person. That, again, includes all of the Mission Jamaica fees, all of the airfare, all of your meals, all of your lodging. So if you have any questions, I will be out in the narthex between services. Or my phone number is also on this flyer, is also on the bulletin, so you can feel free to call anytime.
1: Thank you, Kim. Thank you. And so before we begin with worship, one last call out. Jen Strandy, a beloved member here at Bethlehem, she will be celebrating her 100th birthday on the 21st. So celebrate with Jen, say a prayer for her, or if you know her well, maybe reach out and wish her a happy birthday. All right, then let's stand as we begin our time of worship with this call to worship for Pentecost. The words of the congregation are in bold. Praise the Lord from whom all blessings flow. The day of Pentecost has come, and we have gathered together in this place. We are nothing without you, O Lord. Send forth your presence and grant us your mercies and love. Creator God, rain down your spirit that we too may prophesy. Praise the Lord who sends forth his spirit. Praise the Lord who renews the face of the earth. Jesus Christ, rain down your spirit that we too may see visions. May the glory of the Lord endure forever. May the Lord rejoice in his works. Everlasting Father, rain down your spirit, that we too may dream dreams. Praise the Lord. Praise the Father, Son, and Holy Spirit. Praise the Lord. And we sing together.

0: The grace of our Lord Jesus Christ, the love of God, and the communion of the Holy Spirit be with you all.
1: And also with you.
0: Please be seated for our hymn of praise.

0: We pray together. O God, on this day you open the hearts of your faithful people by sending into us your Holy Spirit. Direct us by the light of that Spirit that we may have a right judgment in all things and rejoice at all times in your peace. Through Jesus Christ, your Son and our Lord, who lives and reigns with you and the Holy Spirit, one God, now and forever. Amen.
1: A reading from the second chapter of Acts. Pentecost was a Jewish harvest festival that marked the 50th day after Passover. So here we are, the 50th day after Easter, and we celebrate this season. Luke portrays the Holy Spirit being poured out upon the disciples before the gathered and astonished people assembled in Jerusalem for the festival. Filled with the Spirit, the disciples were able to witness the power of Christ's resurrection. The reading. When the day of Pentecost had come, the apostles were all together in one place. And suddenly from heaven there came a sound like the rush of a violent wind, and it filled the entire house where they were sitting. Divided tongues, as of fire, appeared among them, and a tongue rested on each of them. And all of them were filled with the Holy Spirit and began to speak in other languages as the Spirit gave them ability. Now there were devout Jews from every people under heaven living in Jerusalem. And at this sound the crowd gathered and was bewildered, because each one heard them speaking in the native language of each. Amazed and astonished, they asked, "Aren't all of these who are speaking Galileans? And how is it that we hear, each of us, in our own native language? Parthians, Medes, Elamites, residents of Mesopotamia, Judea and Cappadocia, Pontus and Asia, Phrygia and Pamphylia, Egypt and the parts of Libya belonging to Cyrene, and even visitors from Rome, both Jews and proselytes, Cretans and Arabs. In our own languages, we hear them speaking about God's deeds of power." And all were amazed. All were amazed and perplexed, saying to one another, "What does this mean?" But others sneered and said, "They're filled with new wine." The word of the Lord. A second reading from 1 Corinthians. Here in this text, Paul is helping the Corinthians understand the relationship between our God-given unity and the Spirit-created diversity. The Spirit creates the unity of faith and gives all Christians diverse gifts for the common benefit of all. We need one another's diverse spiritual gifts because the same Spirit has given them to each person for the common good. The reading. No one can say Jesus is Lord except by the Holy Spirit. Now there are varieties of gifts, but the same Spirit. And there are varieties of services, but the same Lord. And there are varieties of activities, but it is the same God who activates all of them in everyone. To each is given the manifestation of the Spirit for the common good. To one is given through the Spirit the utterance of wisdom, and to another the utterance of knowledge according to the same Spirit. To another, faith by the same Spirit. To another, gifts of healing by the one Spirit. To another, the working of powerful deeds. To another, prophesy. To another, the discernments of spirits. To another, various kinds of tongues. To another, the interpretation of tongues. All these are activated by one and the same Spirit, who allots to each one individually, just as the Spirit chooses. For just as the body is one and has many members, and all the members of the body, though many, are one body, so it is with Christ. For in the one Spirit we were all baptized into one body, Jews or Greeks, slaves or free, and we were all made to drink of one Spirit. This is the word of the Lord.
2: Thank you, Paul. I want to invite the kids up as they come to gather on the steps here. Please come up for kids' time. I see a few of you. There you go. Come on down. Hey, good morning. How are you? Burke going to join us too here? Good. Well, welcome to Sunday morning. Glad you're here. I brought a tire today, congregation, and those listening by the radio, I'm holding up a bike tire, and this has been on my bike since I got my bike in 1992, but there's something wrong with this tire. It's dirty, isn't it? A little bit? But there's something else wrong. What's wrong with it?
3: There's no air in it.
2: There's no air in it, exactly. It's got a flat tire, and this... No air in it. So I could probably get away with riding it maybe up my driveway, but that's about it, right? It needs air in it. It is flat. And you tell me about this. What is this? This came here from your house, Evan, actually. I borrowed it from your dad because I couldn't find mine. This is a pump. So actually, can you do this? You want to do that? You try it. Oh, can you feel the air coming out on you?
3: Yes.
2: Evan, come here. Can you feel the air? Get closer. Put your hand up there. You feel the air? That can air up the tire, right? Mm-hmm. Pretty cool, isn't it? Today we hear the story of the disciples, and they are feeling very sad and full of fear. And they're in a room. You can keep pumping it all you want. Keep pumping it. They're feeling, I would say, pretty flat. Yep, that's good. And Jesus comes to them, and the story says he breathed on them, the Holy Spirit. He gave them air. And they didn't feel kind of like this, you know, like they were just stuck in that place anymore. So how's that feel to do that? I was kind of thinking the theme today might be God pumps us up. Is that... Sound like a good theme? God puts what we need into us to make us feel alive. We're going to think about that today on Spirit Sunday, and it's a special day at Bethlehem today. And I know who can pump up the tires at your house. You're good at that. So just think about this. Just think about, as Paul was reading the scripture about, you know, the wind, the Spirit coming, and it has been a windy week here in Fergus Falls, that God is all around us and making us feel alive. That is the gauge, so that you only put like a certain amount of air in, and it sort of tells you if you want. Do you see numbers in there? Yeah, so, oh yeah, there's a 20, maybe a 40.
3: There's
2: 100. Yeah, I don't know if we go that high or not. That might be so... Too high, maybe. You decide how much air you want to put in something. Yeah.
3: Like a big car tire?
2: Like a, yes. Car tire would take more. How about we share a prayer together? Or a big one, huh? Like a tractor tire. Yeah. Ooh, that's exciting to think about. Let's share a prayer. Repeat after me. God, thank you for this day. God, thank you for this day. When we feel flat and down, we pray that you would help us. When we feel flat or down, we pray that you would help us. Fill us with your Spirit. Fill us with your Spirit. Amen. Thank you for coming up. Blessings to you. Thanks for pumping the pump.

I invite you to stand as we welcome the gospel. The Holy Gospel according to St. John, the 20th chapter. Glory to you, O Lord.

0: The Holy Gospel today from St. John 20. When it was evening on that day, the first day of the week, and the doors were locked where the disciples were for fear of the Jews, Jesus came and stood among them and said, "Peace be with you." After he said this, he showed them his hands and his side, and then the disciples rejoiced when they saw the Lord. And Jesus said to them again, "Peace be with you. As the Father has sent me, so I send you." When he had said this, he breathed on them and said to them, "Receive the Holy Spirit. If you forgive the sins of any, they are forgiven them. If you retain the sins of any, they are retained." The Gospel of the Lord. Praise to you, O Christ. I invite you to be seated as we share the word together. Grace to you and peace from God our Father and our Lord Jesus Christ. Amen. Well, today, as you've noticed in the scriptures, we have an opportunity to think about Pentecost, the Spirit, in images of breath and images of wind, the rush of a violent wind, the breathing out of Jesus into the disciples. And on this Pentecost, it's also a day of joy, celebration here at Bethlehem, and that it's sitting in mind. You will notice we have the usual order off, as the intro to Acts was said. Pentecost is 50 days after Passover. We're not quite there yet, or 10 days after Ascension Day, which was Thursday, but we're celebrating it on sitting in mind, which would seem very appropriate that we would gather together in the strength of the congregation. And I just think during hearing the readings today that in 1814 for Norwegians, I think life was pretty hard too, and they needed Pentecost, the wind of God's Spirit in the midst of their lives as we always do. So think about the Spirit and breath and wind today. There's a mystery to Pentecost and the Spirit's movement in our lives. When my wife and I were first married, we were nannies. We had two little girls, age 5 and 2, which was very interesting. To come off your honeymoon and then to have a little girl knock on your door and say, "I'm hungry for breakfast at 6:30 in the morning." I looked down at her and I thought, oh boy, life has changed. My wife's name is Karen, as many of you know, but the two-year-old was also Karen. So she was called Little Karen in the household. And she was so delightful, and she loved peppermint. She loved peppermint. She loved mints. She loved candy canes, and after she would always get them, whether she was given one or she found one to eat, she would always climb up on you and she would say, "Smell my breath." She wanted to share it every time. She just was just an endearing, endearing soul. Now she's a mom, of course, and lives on the West Coast, and we have special memories about that. And you can get away with that when you're a two-year-old, can't you? Smell my breath. But if an adult does it to you, it's a bit disconcerting. It doesn't play well, I don't think, right? But she could do it, and it was good. You think about Jesus breathing the Spirit on the disciples. What did they feel? Some people say, wow, that was such an intimate scene, a closeness that they had, that they would receive the breath of Jesus. But maybe it was also kind of startling, surprising to them that he breathed on them the Holy Spirit. And then the violent wind. Oh, it's been windy this spring, hasn't it? This week alone, but leading up, I mean, we say it every year, but it has been windy. We hear in the Acts passage about a rushing, violent wind. I had a wind experience this week. I left here on Thursday after VSP, where we had our weekly, monthly gathering, and I was walked over to the clinic, and I just thought, man, I started walking, I thought, it is windy. And then I felt wind back here, and unusually so, actually. Halfway down to the clinic, I realized I had split the seam out of my pants earlier in the day. No kidding, it was a big split, too. So I took my jacket off, my windbreaker, and I tied it around my waist to go for my weekly allergy shot down at the clinic, and told the staff when I got back, you know, I'm going to run home before tonight's meeting and change my pants because I have an issue. So you think about wind.
1: breath.
0: There's something to this passage about surprising us, startling us, and then it goes from there. So think about particularly John first when we get into this passage. Mary Halverson writes about John 20. In John's gospel, the Spirit's arrival is like an old friend who calls at just the right time. When you are at loose ends, when you are desperate for a listening ear or a sponsor who's wise, a life-changing word you need at that moment and gets you moving towards the life God intends. The Spirit is quiet as breath and speaks peace to the disciples in the locked room. You think about that scene, it's Easter evening, and they are locked, grieving, fearful, not wanting to go out in public for many reasons in that moment, trying to begin to reassemble life after Jesus' crucifixion by the Roman state. And here Jesus comes and he wants to share with them the fullness of God, the power of God with them and in them. And he breathes on them the Holy Spirit. He breathes on them, and the scripture says, he said to them, "Receive the Holy Spirit." The fullness of God did enter them in that moment. They might have been perplexed in that moment, but soon came the peace. We feel that that is true of this passage, that as startled as they were about Jesus breathing into them in this unique way, he gave them peace and grounded them. Suddenly, the fear started to disseminate. They started to find their feet again for public witness and sharing their faith, loving like Jesus loved in the world, sacrificially and with servanthood and a powerful inclusivity towards other people and a welcome, a hospitality amid God's world, a solidarity and a hope that's for all people. And so it's a comforting passage that Jesus breathes into you and I and into the world the Holy Spirit, that they wouldn't feel flattened by what had happened, the cross, but they would be invigorated and raised to new life and could roll forward again in God's name. And as we know, they did. We're here. They receive, we receive from them so much of the treasure of the Spirit's work in them. Well, Scripture speaks about God's breath. It is the necessity of life. All through Scripture, there are places that speaks of the breath of God. Early on in Genesis 2:7, the ancient story, "Then the Lord God formed man from the dust of the ground and breathed into his nostrils the breath of life, and the man became a living being." We need the breath of life as much as we need the bread of life. Remember, the Gospel of John emphasizes so much the bread of life, but isn't it both the bread of life and the breath of life that we need? Ponder for a moment how much we need air. It is life itself. I think about that song. We don't sing it too much at 8:30 here, but at 10:30 occasionally we do, and I've sung it many times other places. I think Michael W. Smith used it in the mid-90s and onward, and he was not the originator of it, but it goes something like this. "This is the air I breathe. This is the air I breathe, your holy presence living in me. This is my daily bread. This is my daily bread, your very word spoken to me. And I'm desperate for you, and I am lost without you." So in the Gospel of John, the bread of life and the breath of life meets us and raises us up to live again. You think about air, our world needs it every day. The atmosphere needs air. Water and climate need air. Food production and plants need air. Weather systems need air. Even sound transmission needs air. Flight and transportation needs air. Fire and combustion needs air. We need it, and it's also spiritual. And in the Acts passage that Paul read, when the Holy Spirit came upon them like tongues of fire, maybe air was needed. Also a rushing of a violent wind. Such ancient images, but we catch the mystery of them. The breath, the wind, the spirit. In Latin, spiritus. In Greek, pneuma. Or in Hebrew, the breath of God, the wind of God, ruach. This mystery meets us in our life and fills us. Maybe that's why meditation is so important. When we sit and we breathe in deeply, whether it is simply three times deeply, or for 5 minutes or 20 minutes, deep breathing into our body, we suddenly find ourselves to be grounded and begin to relax into the moment we are in. Not running into the future, not looking back at the past, but right in that moment as we breathe in air, we begin to feel grounded and more whole. Even saying that, I think many of you go, I know something about this. And even hearing the words, you go, that is true. When I breathe deeply, it helps me. So this spirit makes us feel more alive in God. Like last week's passage from Acts 17, where the Apostle Paul picked up that poetic thread culturally. It is in him we live and move and have our being. That we are in God and God is in us. This breath, this wind is making it so. So on this Pentecost, just marvel over that God is filling us every day with the mystery of who God is. Mary Halverson writes this particularly about Pentecost. The Spirit arrives just in time. After Jesus ascends to the right hand of God, and he is no longer present to walk about the earth, the Spirit moves in, functioning as the stirrer, the disruptor, the energizing force for God's action. This is strategic on God's part. The disciples no longer have Jesus to follow along the road, to shadow and take notes about how to do this ministry business. There will be no more apprenticing with Jesus, hanging on to his every word and action. But the Spirit's arrival for the disciples, for the early church in Acts, and now for all of us, we are the vehicles through whom the Spirit works. So we notice that we receive this breath of God, this Spirit of God. It does disrupt us. It can disconcert us. It can call us always to a new day that God is leading us into. But it does give us peace and ground us. Maybe sometime today or at the end of the day, sit for a moment and just breathe in physically and acknowledge that just as I breathe in air, I breathe in the living Spirit of God. And this is a game changer. It was a game changer in the Gospel of John for these frightened, grief-stricken disciples. It's a game changer for us, that God fills us and we go forward. Blessings on your Pentecost. May we have a great day here at Bethlehem today as we celebrate an annual milestone in the life of the church. Amen. We sing together As the Wind Song.

We pray this offering prayer together. Blessed are you, O God, ruler of heaven and earth. Day by day you shower us with blessings. As you have raised us to new life in Christ, give us glad and generous hearts, ready to praise you and to respond to those in need. Through Jesus Christ, our Savior and Lord. Amen. I invite you to stand as we use the Apostles' Creed to confess our faith together. I believe in God the Father Almighty, creator of heaven and earth. I believe in Jesus Christ, God's only Son, our Lord, who was conceived by the Holy Spirit, born of the Virgin Mary, suffered under Pontius Pilate, was crucified, died, and was buried. He descended to the dead. On the third day he rose again. He ascended into heaven. He is seated at the right hand of the Father, and he will come to judge the living and the dead. I believe in the Holy Spirit, the Holy Catholic Church, the communion of saints, the forgiveness of sins, the resurrection of the body, and the life everlasting. Amen. Today, as we pray for God's church, the world, and all those in need, I'll end each petition with the words, Merciful God, and please reply, receive our prayer. Let us pray. Gracious God, you send the Holy Spirit to gather your church into one. Breathe your life into us. Inspire all ministers of the gospel to speak hope-filled words to all whom they encounter. Bless the work of those working for you in the world. Merciful God, receive our prayer. God, you send the Holy Spirit to renew the face of the earth. Protect all living things, bring forth clean water and abundant food, and grant us to wonder as we contemplate all you have made. Merciful God, receive our prayer. You send the Holy Spirit to break down the barriers of communication among nations. Bestow peace in war-torn areas. Guide all in government and society to work for justice. And guard those serving in the armed forces, especially this weekend as we remember those who have died in service to their country. Merciful God, receive our prayer. You send the Holy Spirit to accompany those who feel abandoned. Provide food for those who hunger and drink for those who thirst. Soothe those who are anxious or bereaved. Comfort those who are sick or suffering. And answer all who call upon your name. Merciful God, receive our prayer. You send the Holy Spirit through the gift of baptism. Bless those who are preparing for baptism, those who have affirmed their baptism. We pray today especially for Ensley and Cora. May they be encouraged by their communities of faith as they live out their baptismal promises. Merciful God, receive our prayer. You send the Holy Spirit to console us in our grief. We give you thanks for our ancestors in the faith, whose witness to your mighty works continues to inspire our lives. God of resurrection power, use us and these prayers to proclaim the good news of life to all the world through Jesus Christ, our risen Savior. Amen. Amen. Now may the peace of Christ be with you all. Please share a sign of that peace with one another.

0: And now, as we gather at the Lord's table, may the Lord be with you.
1: And also with you.
0: Lift up your hearts.
1: We lift them to the Lord.
0: Let us give thanks to the Lord our God. It is right to give our thanks and praise. In the night in which he was betrayed, our Lord Jesus took bread. He gave thanks and broke it and gave it to his disciples, saying, "Take and eat. This is my body given for you. Do this for the remembrance of me." And again, after supper, he took the cup, gave thanks, and gave it for all to drink, saying, "This cup is the new covenant in my blood, shed for you and for all people for the forgiveness of sin. Do this for the remembrance of me." As often as we eat of this bread and drink from this cup, we proclaim the Lord's death until he comes again. And so, gathered together, let us pray as Jesus taught us. Our Father, who art in heaven, hallowed be thy name. Thy kingdom come, thy will be done, on earth as it is in heaven. Give us this day our daily bread, and forgive us our trespasses, as we forgive those who trespass against us. And lead us not into temptation, but deliver us from evil. For thine is the kingdom and the power and the glory forever and ever. Amen. Come to the table of new life and receive the risen Lord. Please be seated.

Now may the body and blood of our Lord Jesus Christ strengthen you and keep you in his grace. Amen. We pray this communion prayer together. Shepherding God, you have prepared a table before us and nourished us with your love. Send us forth from this banquet to proclaim your goodness and share the abundant mercy of Jesus, our Redeemer and friend. Amen. And so now, as we end this time of worship and continue on as the people of God receive these words of blessing, Almighty God, Father, Son, and Holy Spirit, bless you now and forever. Amen. Please stand for our ascending hymn.

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0: Falls Monument Company. Dolly Ann Olive Tengen, 96, of Fergus Falls, passed away January 13th at the Minnesota Veterans Home. The service will be held at 1 p.m. today, May 17th, at Faith Lutheran Church, with visitation beginning at noon. That is Dolly Ann Olive Tengen. Norman Gunderson, 87, of Fergus Falls, passed away May 10th at Pioneer Care. Service will be held at 11 a.m. on Monday, May 18th at Bethel Lutheran Church, with a visitation beginning at 10 a.m. That is Norman Gunderson. Mary Beth Hansen, 67, formerly of Fergus Falls, passed away March 30th. A celebration of life gathering will be held at 10 a.m. to 12 p.m. on Tuesday, May 19th at Olson Funeral and Cremation. That is Mary Beth Hansen. That's the announcements for the record. 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You can also read them on the web at kbrfradio.com.
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3: Welcome to this morning's broadcast of Living the Word. We're going to continue in our study of Paul's epistle to the Galatians this morning. So if you'd like to open your Bibles with me to Galatians chapter 3, and we're going to begin with verses 26 through 29. Now there's two terms in these four verses that I want you to focus upon this morning. We're going to define them for you from the Word of God. One is the sons of God, and then the other one is baptism. Paul is going to tie these two terms together. Also, it's through faith in Christ and baptism that one becomes a son or daughter of God. Paul is going to make that very clear in these verses. In fact, this is the only way, and this is foundational to the Christian faith, this is the only way anyone can become a son of God or a daughter of God. There is no other way than through faith in Jesus Christ. As Jesus said, I am the way, the truth, and the life. No one comes to the Father apart from me. That's John 14:6. So let's begin this morning with reading verse 26. So Paul says, for you are all sons of God through faith in Christ Jesus. The you all there is both Jews and Gentiles. As we've seen, Paul in his epistles many times is writing to both Jews and Gentiles who make up the body of Christ or the church. And many times we have to be very, very careful, especially he uses pronouns like we, you, us, and in one verse he might be talking about the Gentile convert to Christ, and the very next clause the Jew. So we have to be very careful as we teach and interpret, especially Paul's epistles. So Paul says the you are all there, again, is a reference to both Jew and Gentile who have come to faith in Jesus Christ. And of course the gospel, as Paul said in Romans, the gospel comes first to the Jew, then to the Gentile, for it's the power of God to save both. So Paul picks up a term here that is found throughout the Old Testament, and that is sons of God. Sons of God in Hebrew, because it's an Old Testament Hebrew term, is Bnei HaElohim. We see this throughout the Old Testament, especially in reference to Israel, and also to celestial beings, heavenly celestial beings. And that's the context that Paul is using here. Sons of God is an Old Testament term. Paul is picking it up. He's putting it right here into the Greek text of the New Testament. And it means heavenly, supernatural spiritual beings. That's exactly what sons of God, Bnei HaElohim, in its original form in Hebrew, means. Supernatural, spiritual, heavenly beings. This is powerful when we translate it in its original context. Paul is saying, through faith in Jesus Christ, both Jews and Gentiles are all sons of God, Bnei HaElohim. You have all become supernatural, heavenly, spiritual beings. Not just when we die or are resurrected and go to heaven. No, the are there is present tense. So that's how Paul

0: wants the both Jews and Gentiles who come to Christ in faith to see themselves. And that's how Paul saw everyone who had come to Christ throughout his life and ministry. So through faith in Christ, once again, both Jews and Gentiles are now qualified to become and have a glorious entrance into the kingdom of God. They are now heavenly, spiritual, supernatural beings. So by Paul again saying this, he's stressing the already aspect of the New Testament. You'll see throughout the New Testament, there's what is known as the already but not yet, okay? We call it the already but not yet. We're already supernatural spiritual beings, heavenly beings by faith in Christ. But we're not yet there, of course, in heaven. But we're already qualified and God sees us as supernatural heavenly beings. It's just powerful. Okay, let's go to verse 27 now. Paul again says, "For as many of you as were baptized into Christ have put on Christ." So he's using a clothing imagery here, okay? So he's relating it to what takes place in baptism. So baptism, and we've all been at church, we've all maybe gone down to the lake or to a river, and we've seen individuals be baptized, coming to Christ. Baptism is more than just being sprinkled upon or being submerged under the water. Okay, baptism carries much more deeper spiritual truths than just a physical baptizing or sprinkling somebody. Baptism is literally the person is seeing himself as dying with Christ. Okay, you're going under the water, buried with Christ. That you're submerged, you're under the water, you're buried, and so that old nature, that old sinful nature, was crucified with Christ on the cross. Okay, when you come to faith in Christ and you come to the cross for forgiveness and God's grace, you die to that old nature. You can't do it on your own. Some people think they can overcome the flesh and the sin nature through various rituals, self-denial. It is too powerful. It's only done by Jesus Christ. Jesus Christ has the power to put that old nature to death. So stop trying to put that old nature in you by self-effort. No, Christ did it for you on the cross. So we die with Christ, we're buried with Christ, and then when we come up out of the water, we're raised into newness of life. In other words, we leave the old nature, the old life we lived in the world before we came to Christ. Now that we're in Christ, we're in a different kingdom. We're in the kingdom of God. And we've died with him, we've been buried with him, and we've risen with him into newness of life. You can read it in depth in Romans chapter 6, okay? So in baptism, Paul says we also become a brand new creature, or we now are a part of God's new creation, which began with Christ's coming. Eventually, all of creation is going to be transformed in a process after Christ returns. But God sees us already because we've come to Christ, we've been baptized, we've had our sins forgiven. We are now seen by God, our Heavenly Father, as a brand new creature in Jesus Christ. As Paul said in 2 Corinthians 5:17, "Therefore, if anyone is in Christ, he is a new creation." So the only way you can become a brand new creation is being in Christ. That's the only way. All things have passed away. Christ took everything that was of that old nature under the power of sin and death. He removed it off of us on the cross. All things have passed away. Behold, all things have become new. Absolutely. We're brand new creatures when we put on Christ, when we're clothed with Christ. So in baptism, Paul is locating the clothing here synonymous with baptism. Okay, so we put on or are clothed with the garments of Christ. Right? Paul says, put on. Some translations say, be clothed. Be clothed. Either way you want to translate it, we're putting on something new, something we've never had before in our life. We're putting on what the Bible calls, especially in the Old Testament, where the priests, the Levites had to put on what were known as beged kefed, holy linen, pure white garments. This is what Paul has in mind here. So when we come to Christ, are baptized, we are clothed with Christ's purity. We're clothed with his holiness. We're clothed with his righteousness. Now, none of this you can clothe yourself with, okay? You cannot clothe yourself with in your own efforts with God's holiness. That's something only Jesus can clothe you with, okay? You can make every effort apart from Christ to try to be holy. You can never achieve God's holiness apart from Christ. It relates to his purity as well. You can try through all kinds of religious activities to purify your life. No, it is only provided for you by Christ upon the cross. And then his righteousness, of course, the righteousness of God himself is imparted to you as a gift given to you because you put faith in Christ. So you can see, this is the difference between legalistic religion. Most religions of the world are very legalistic. You have to do something with your flesh to put yourself in a position where God accepts you. You'll never do it. God makes that clear. The cross alone puts you into a right relationship with God. So we become members of the body of Christ now. Okay, in baptism, we become members of the body of Christ. That's soma Christou in Greek, in the Greek text of the New Testament. Paul loves to refer to the church and to the believer who is baptized in Christ. He now becomes a member of literally the body of Christ. And when we celebrate the Eucharist, or however your tradition calls it, we are partaking of the flesh and blood of Christ. We're literally and spiritually a part of and a member of the body of Christ. This is foundational to the gospel of Jesus Christ. And so Paul will go on, he'll expand upon this in 1 Corinthians chapter 12, 13, 14, where he talks about the various members and the gifting of the members of the body of Christ. It's very powerful. So let's go on then to verse 28. And in verse 28, the important truth here in verse 28, is for you all are, once again, you all are members of the body of Christ. There is neither Jew nor Greek, okay? There is neither slave nor free. There is neither male nor female, for you are all one in Christ. Now, some have terribly mistranslated this. They don't know the context of it at all. And they say all ethnic distinctions, all sexual distinctions are literally destroyed by this verse. That is absolute false teaching. A male still stays as a male. A female still stays as a female. A Jew still stays ethically as a Jew. A Greek still stays ethically as a Gentile or a Greek. And in Paul's day, there was still slavery, and then there was those who were free. The slave was still a free, tragically, and the free were free. So I just want to make that point. Many have used this, totally pulled it out of its context, to put it into some type of political ideology, and they do damage to the text whenever they do that. So I just want to also say, we see throughout our society, throughout the cultures of the world, men, political parties, religious parties, and so on, however we want to describe them, institutions, are desperately trying to bring unity out of the vast diversity of cultures, religions, ethnic groups throughout the world. all of their efforts will ultimately fail based on these four verses. All of their efforts, as we're seeing currently in the world, are producing more division, more chaos, and more confusion, as we are currently experiencing right here in our own country. There is only one way that there can be true unity within the vast diversity of humankind, and it comes only through Christ Jesus. He is the great unifier amongst the diversity. Only Christ can achieve this type of unity, and Paul is making that crystal clear here in the text. He says, "For you are all one." There it is. We can only achieve this beautiful unity within diversity and become one out of the many. That's what Paul is saying here. The many, all the diversity, the ethnic groups, the religious groups, the cultural groups, however you want to define it. Only those who come to Christ out of all of those groups are truly many who are one in Christ Jesus. This is foundational to the gospel. Okay, so let's go on now. We'll go to verse 29. But before we get to verse 29, because Paul's going to pick up the salvation seed here, which we covered in our last broadcast. And Paul's going to, once again, like he does throughout his epistles, he's constantly pulling up Old Testament scriptures and bringing them to promise and fulfillment. That's what we call it. And so Paul is picking up out of Genesis chapter 22, verse 18, and he's going to literally insert that verse here into verse 29, and I'm reading from Genesis 22:18. The Lord here is speaking to Abraham, and he's telling Abraham that one of his ancestors one day will come and will bring salvation to all of the nations. So let's read this. In your seed, all the nations of the earth shall be blessed. And the blessing here that God is focusing upon is the blessing of receiving salvation through Jesus Christ. Because you have obeyed my voice. Yes. Yes, because Abraham, it says, believed God. God gave him his gift of righteousness. Because Abraham believed that even though he was the first Hebrew, all the nations will be blessed through one of his coming ancestors. And of course, that ancestor who came to bless all of the nations with salvation is Jesus Christ. So in 29, Paul says, and if you are Christ, notice, you have to come to Christ in order to be blessed with salvation and eternal life. Then you are Abraham's seed. Right there, Paul is pulling Genesis 22 and 18, and he's bringing fulfillment to those words that God spoke to Abraham. In you and your seed, Jesus, all the nations will be blessed. And heirs according to the promise. Well, Paul is saying, even the Gentiles are heir now to that promise that God gave to Abraham, that one day one of your seed, a salvation seed, our salvation seed is Jesus, and when you put your faith with him and in him, now, of course, you inherit eternal life and so many other things as well. So let's go on now into Galatians chapter 4. And Paul's going to pick up some teaching that he had already touched upon. He's going to talk about the stoicheia. The stoicheia in the New Testament are demonic powers, spiritual beings that hold the nations in bondage, literally. It's called the hupo. We're under the stoicheia. It's hupata stoicheia tu kosmou. I'm just trying to pull it from memory here. Hupota stoicheia tu kosmou. Hupo is a very, very powerful preposition in the epistles. Paul loves to use hupo. Hupo literally means to be under someone else's power and control, literally. And so I just want to say to anyone listening, whose power and control are you under this morning? Okay? What is controlling your life where you can say, I can't live a day in freedom apart from my dependency upon this controlling thing in my life? I wake up thinking about it. I go to bed wanting to receive it in the morning. What could it be? It could be maybe you're suffering from suicidal thoughts. You're under the control probably of demonic spirits. You're thinking of killing yourself. Well, God would never tell anybody to kill themselves. Maybe you're addicted to pornography. You can't stop looking at pornography, or you're addicted to drugs of some sort. You're under hoopo. You're under someone else's control, and they're out to destroy you. That's for sure. So I'm kind of putting this into context for us so we can understand the severity of what Christ has freed us from. And so let's dig into this a little bit. In verse 4, verse 1, Paul says, what he's going to do here, he's going to use an illustration from the Greco-Roman world. In the Greco-Roman world, okay, a man may have several sons, but he's going to take his oldest son, and his oldest son is going to inherit all of his wealth, all of his property, if he has a powerful position, that as well. However, until he reaches the age of maturity, where he inherits all of that, we'll just throw out a name, number 18. He's seen no different than the slaves of that great house. Okay, in Paul's day, there was many slaves in these great, powerful houses. Okay, and one of their assignments was to watch over the younger sons. Okay, to protect them. Even do a little training, okay, in the basics. And Paul is going to pick this up, and he's going to weave it into our spiritual situation we were in prior to coming to Christ, okay? And but eventually, that son, who in that time is seen just simply as a slave, almost like a servant, the day's going to come where his status is going to be flipped. He's going to inherit all of his father's wealth, power, authority. Now he's going to be master of the house, okay? Now, you see where Paul's going there with who we become in Christ when we're set free. And watch this. Now I say that the heir, in Paul's illustration here of a young boy, he's an heir. But he's seen in the house as a status, as a servant, as long as he's a child, does not differ at all from a slave. There it is. That's the culture in which Paul is writing to. Though he's master of all, technically, yes, he has his father's name. Technically, yes, he's going to be master over all the servants someday. He's master of the house. But until that age comes, he's no different than a servant, and he's actually under the guardianship of some of the father's slaves, but is under guardians and stewards, there it is, until a time appointed by the father. We'll just say the age is 18. So at 18, his status just switches within 24 hours. He's no longer seen or treated like a servant in the house. No, now he's master. He's master, okay. So Paul says, even so we, when we were children, okay, and he's relating this to, we were all, in a sense, under principalities, powers of darkness, that's what he's saying here, until Christ came and interrupted Satan's plans to rule over the nations and rule over individuals' lives. Basically, God says, that's up, that's over with. I'm sending my son to change everything, to bring salvation and the light of the gospel into the world. And that's what Paul says, verse 4. But when the fullness of the time had come, God says, that's it. We're cutting this short. people being in all kinds of spiritual darkness, bondage, idol worship, superstition, on and on it goes, religious legalism. It's over with. I'm sending my son. God sent forth his son, Jesus, born of a woman. That's how you enter the world. Born under the law. That's Paul's way of saying hoopoe, Torah, actually. He was born, Jesus was born under the Torah law. He was a Jew. Obviously, he was a Jew. And however, he overcame the bondage of legalism. He completely fulfilled that Torah. He lived a perfect life. And then Paul says, to redeem. Now, that word redeem needs to set a prisoner of war free. Okay? In a sense, we are all prisoners of this vast spiritual warfare that goes on in the world. Okay? We were all under the elements. These elements, the stoichia, are literally demonic spirits and powers. We can see them active in the world today. Active where the kingdom of God is not all present and powerful. Active where the church is weak. Active where dictators rule over people in harshness, like we're seeing in the Middle East. But when the gospel comes in, those systems collapse and fall apart. And so when Jesus comes in, everything changes. Everything changes when Jesus comes in. When he comes in, he sets the captives free. He sets the slave free. He sets those who have been taken captive in spiritual warfare free. Okay? We all came under one of those statuses. Anyone born into the world is hoopoe, under someone else's, some demonic spirit or power. Sin and death controls your life. That's why everybody eventually ends up in the grave. That's the effect of sin. That we might receive the adoption as sons. There it is. We go from being, in a sense, sons of this world and its system. Christ gives us a new status. We become literally sons of God. Paul picks that up. Because you are sons, now you have become the B'nai HaElohim, going back to verse 26. You are literally heavenly supernatural beings. That's the meaning of the term. And he has sent forth the Spirit. There it is. The Holy Spirit is the one who transforms our life into a heavenly supernatural, heavenly spiritual being. Even in the present, as Paul says, we're being transformed from glory to glory. Until that happened, and when it happens, we continue to cry in our hearts like a child would to its father if it was in danger, Father, save me. We cry, Abba, Father. And so we go to verse 7, it's powerful. Paul wraps up everything he has said in all of these verses this morning, again, with a beautiful thought. Therefore, you are no longer a slave. You're no longer under the principalities and powers of darkness, hoopoe. You're no longer under their control and their manipulation in your life. Again, I just want to say, you may be listening this morning, you say, Pastor Mark, everything you've said, I believe it, but I'm not free. I'm not free. I'm still addicted. I still have these terrible thoughts. I still am abusing my body on drugs or something. That can come to an end. That's what Paul is saying here. Christ brings it all to an end. What you have to do, you have to come to Christ, come to the cross. You cannot do it in your own strength. Forget it. You can try and try and try. Those powers are way too more powerful than you. There's only one who has the power to break their bondage in your life, and he's called the bondage breaker, and his name is Jesus Christ. So we're going to go in now to the rest of it here with verses 8 and 9. Now, some who have come to the gospel of grace, I'm just setting the context here, we'll pick it up once again in the future. But then indeed, when you did not know God, he's speaking there to the Gentiles. They were idol worshippers, okay? They were under demonic control, manipulation. They were in superstition and fear of all their spirits and so on. He says, but then indeed when you did not know God, you served those which by nature are not gods. Yeah, he's speaking to the Gentiles there. But now after you have known God, or rather are known by God, why are you going back, putting yourself under those demonic powers, those weak and beggarly elements, the stoicheia? And we'll pick up on that next time we're in Galatians.
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2: He's a dirty cop. 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
3: Former FBI Director James Comey joins us exclusively as he faces a second indictment from the Trump administration. Joining me for insight and analysis are NBC News Chief Capitol Hill Correspondent Brian Nobles, Adrian Elrod, former senior advisor to the Harris campaign, and Lonnie Chen, a fellow at the Hoover Institution. Welcome to Sunday. It's Meet the Press.
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3: Good Sunday morning. Overnight, the latest target of President Trump's retribution campaign going down in defeat. Two-term Louisiana Republican Senator Bill Cassidy losing his bid for re-election to a Trump-backed challenger who advances to a runoff. This after Senator Cassidy voted to convict Mr. Trump in his impeachment trial during the first term. We'll have much more on that coming up. But first, the president returned to Washington after his two-day summit in Beijing with Chinese President Xi Jinping. In his historic meeting, the president said strengthen ties between the two nations, but which did not produce a major agreement on trade or a commitment from China to help end the war with Iran.
5: Did President Xi make any firm commitment to put pressure on the Iranians to reopen the Strait of Hormuz?
6: I'm not asking for any favors, because when you ask for favors, you have to do favors in return. We don't need favors.
3: Meanwhile, tensions intensifying in the Middle East. A fragile ceasefire still holding, but the Strait of Hormuz remains closed, and major questions remain about what comes next. Here at home, the economic impact of the war is putting new pressure on American households, with inflation hitting a three-year high this week and gas prices remaining above $4.50 a gallon. President Trump making this striking admission earlier in the week.
7: When you're negotiating with Iran, Mr. President, to what extent are American financial situations motivating you to make a deal?
6: Not even a little bit. The only thing that matters when I'm talking about Iran, they can't have a nuclear weapon. I don't think about American financial situation. I don't think about anybody. I think about one thing. We cannot let Iran have a nuclear weapon. That's all.
3: And joining me now is Republican Senator Lindsey Graham of South Carolina. Senator Graham, welcome back to Meet the Press.
8: Thank you very much.
3: Thank you for being here after an historic week.
8: Yeah.
3: Let's start right there with the President's summit in China. One of the biggest issues discussed was Taiwan. Just for our right. viewers, it's a self-ruling democracy that mm-hmm. China has vowed to control. Right. Now, Congress voted to approve billions of dollars mm-hmm. in arms sales to defend the island. But in an interview after the summit, President Trump would not commit to supporting Taiwan. I want to play you a little bit of what he had to say.
9: You're waiting on approving billions of dollars of weapons for Taiwan.
10: That's right.
9: Is that moving forward?
10: Well, I haven't approved it yet. We're going to see what happens.
9: What are you looking for?
10: I may do it. I may not do it.
9: Yeah, what's your hinge point?
10: Well, I'm not going to say that, but I may do it. I may not do it.
3: Senator, can Taiwan be secure without U.S. support?
8: Well, I think it's in our interest to make sure they can be secure. The country, for a long time, has a one-China policy. Now, what does that mean? We don't recognize two Chinas. We recognize one China with two systems. It's been the policy of the United States to help provide military aid to Taiwan. We have economic integration with Taiwan. So I want to continue that policy. Strategic ambiguity. What would we do if China invaded Taiwan? Well, we have strategic ambiguity Trump said, President Trump, it would be up to me and me alone, and he's right about that. What can I do as a member of Congress? We'll be introducing with Senator Sullivan from Alaska hard-hitting pre-invasion sanctions that would put tariffs and sanctions on China if they did invade Taiwan. I want China to know, if you invade Taiwan, try to take Taiwan by force, here's what happens to your economy, the full weight and measure of sanctions and tariffs from the United States will kick in on day one. That's what I want to do to deter an invasion. As to the weapons sales, if the president decides not to approve the package, I'll leave that up to him, but I hope he will be able to tell the country by saying no to the weapons package, I got an agreement with China that makes Taiwan more secure. We'll see what happens.
3: You want him to send the weapons, though, and does he support the sanctions package you just talked about?
8: We haven't talked to him about it, but I think there'll be overwhelming support in Congress to let China know. If we'd done this with Russia, if you invade Ukraine, here's what happens to you on day one, I don't think they would invade it. So let's make it clear to China. If you try to take Taiwan by force, here's what happens to your economy on day one. I'm hoping the administration would support that. In terms of weapons sales, it's up to the president. I would encourage him to make Taiwan strong so we can deter aggression. If you give an inch on China, they'll take them on Taiwan. I think they'll take a mile. But we're not looking for war. We're not looking for conflict. I want to keep the status quo.
3: Just to follow up on that point, President Trump warned other countries last year that when it comes to Iranian oil, quote, if you buy it, you're not doing any business with the United States. As
8: right.
3: You know, China buys 90% of Iran's oil. Are you disappointed that President Trump wasn't able to get China to stop buying Iranian oil during this summit?
8: Well, President Trump said we don't need China. I'm not looking for a favor from China to help to end the Iranian conflict, but here's the soft underbelly of Iran. They're a fossil fuel economy. As to Russia, we're very close to sanctions being passed by the Congress that will allow the president to put tariffs and sanctions on the shadow fleet and any country that buys cheap Russian oil to prop up Putin that doesn't help Ukraine can be tariffed. He put a 25% tariff on India, President Trump did, for buying Russian oil. There'll come a moment here where China is going to have to be held accountable for what they're doing. And without China buying Iranian oil, their economy would collapse. So where are we with Iran? I think we've hit a wall when it comes to negotiations. Here's what the president said just a couple of days ago. Basically, I can say this with I'm not going to be much more patient. Any sane person would make a deal, but they might be crazy. The president's had it with moving the goalpost. You get a deal, the next day they wake up in the president's word, it's like we never had the conversation. So what happens next? I think we hit a wall on deal making. I would encourage the president look at reducing Iran's military capability even further. They've been dramatically weakened, but there's still targets that could weaken them more militarily. And I would also keep the embargo on to weaken their economy. And I'd let the Iranians know if you keep terrorizing the region, Karg Island, which is your source of revenue, will be in play. I think that would be the smart next play. You can't pursue a deal more than the people on the other side want a deal.
3: Let me ask you, I just want to be very explicit. You are saying you think these negotiations have hit a wall.
8: Yes, ma'am.
3: Are you saying, Senator, that you think it's time for President Trump to resume military action against Iran?
8: I think you can't get a coherent answer from Iran because they can't be coherent. I think they're so disheveled now, they're so weakened. They agree to things and the next day they back up. President Trump's very frustrated. So what to do next? I think it's going to be very difficult to get a deal with the current regime. Is there any evidence they've changed? I talked to the CIA director yesterday. Is there any evidence that the crowd in charge now is any less committed to destroying Israel, going after us, the great Satan, purifying Islam? I think the answer is no. So weaken them further, and you may get a deal later. But you're not going to get a deal with this crowd until you hurt them more.
3: So you're saying it sounds like you do support more military action at this point. Do you think that's something that will happen? Do you think it could happen in days, weeks, months?
8: I think the status quo is hurting us all. The longer the strait is closed, the more we try to pursue a deal that never happens, the stronger Iran gets. So according My analysis is there's nothing to suggest that the people in charge now are any different in terms of the regime's goal to terrorize the world, destroy Israel, come after us. So what do you do next? You weaken them further. Yeah. Now, what President Trump has done has been amazing militarily, but there's still more targets to be hit, and there's things we can do to hurt their... The energy infrastructure is their soft underbelly. If you go back to the fight, I'd put energy on top of the list.
3: So you're calling for strikes on the energy infrastructure, Senator?
8: I'm calling to hurt this regime. If you do the same old thing, you're going to get the same result. Hurt them more, maybe they'll make a deal if you hurt them enough. But right now, I think they're trying to wait us out. I think they're playing games. And in the words of the president, I think they're crazy. I think he's right.
3: Senator, the goal of this, one of the key goals from President Trump, was to get their Iran's nuclear capabilities, to wipe that out. How does the United States retrieve Iran's nuclear material without sending in ground forces?
8: Well, hopefully you can do it diplomatically.
3: But don't you need to send in ground forces if you want to retrieve it, which is what we've heard Prime Minister Netanyahu
8: talk
3: about?
8: He wants to get the nuclear dust. There's another way to do it, and I talked to him about it yesterday. Draw a circle around where we know it's at. Call it the circle of death. Anybody goes inside this circle is going to die. Until we can find a way to deal with this. The goal is to make sure they can't retrieve it. They can't make a dirty bomb. They can't further enrich. Their enrichment capability has been obliterated at least for a couple of years.
3: All right. Let me turn to the economy and the economic effects of the war, which are being felt here at home. Inflation has climbed to the highest annual rate in 3 years. Gas prices are at a four-year high. Grocery prices are climbing. President Trump was pressed on how all of these factors impact how he views his negotiations with Iran. Take a look.
6: Financial situation, I don't think about anybody. I think about one thing. We cannot let Iran have a nuclear weapon. That's all.
3: Do you agree with the president that he shouldn't be taking Americans' financial situation into account when dealing with Iran?
8: That's his Churchill moment. When Churchill came into power, he promised blood, sweat, toil, heartache until we deal with the Nazis, who are an existential threat to the British way of life. And if Hitler had taken charge of the planet, it would have been the darkest hour in humanity. I believe Iran wants a nuclear weapon. They would use it. So does President Trump. They would use it as part of their religious agenda. They would destroy the Jewish state. They would eventually hold us hostage. So his audience, the Iranian regime, do I worry about gas prices? Yes. But President Trump's right. The biggest threat to the stability in the world is a nuclear-armed Iran, and whatever price we have to pay, we will pay. What did Churchill say? Whatever price we have to pay to beat Hitler, we will pay. Same with Iran. The good news, we're inside the 10-yard line. I think if we go back to military activity, weaken them further, then we can end this thing pretty soon.
3: Senator, you take me to my next question, because 70% of Americans in a new poll say President Trump is doing a bad job on the economy, the number one issue for voters, as you know. Bottom line, is it worth losing the midterms if the result is a non-nuclear Iran?
8: It's worth losing my job. If I had to give my job up to make sure Iran would never have a nuclear weapon, I would do it.
3: Would you give up the House and the Senate?
8: I would give up politically. The most important thing I can do with the job I've been given is to protect the American people. Now, you don't have to agree with me, but I've been this way for 20 years. I believe there are religious Nazis in Iran. If they had a nuclear weapon, they would use it. They've been trying to get one. They've been cheating. Obama and Biden were jokes when it came to containing Iran. Trump is doing something people should have done a long time ago. But here's the good news. Gas prices will come down when you put Iran in a box. Saudi-Israel peace will become possible when you put Iran in a box. The upside of dealing with Iran is enormously good, but you got to deal with them.
3: Senator, let me ask you about the news overnight. Senator Bill Cassidy losing his primary in Louisiana. You worked closely with Senator Bill Cassidy on a range of different issues, including a plan to replace Obamacare. He, of course, voted to convict President Trump back in 2021 in the impeachment trial. Now he's lost his seat. Are you glad that Senator Cassidy is no longer going to be your colleague, Senator?
8: No, I like Bill. I thought he was a great senator, but he made a political decision. He voted to impeach President Trump, which would have ruined his political life. He could never run for office again. Massey's on the ballot Tuesday. He votes against Trump all the time. What's the headline? Trump strong. Those who try to destroy Trump politically stand in the way of his agenda are going to lose. Bill made a decision. What would LBJ do? Is it natural for a politician to go after people who try to destroy their political life? So Bill Cassidy's lost because he tried to destroy Trump. Massey's going to lose because he's trying to destroy the agenda. You can disagree with President Trump, but if you try to destroy him, you're going to lose because this is the party of Donald Trump.
3: Very quickly, does his defeat send a message, if this is the party of Donald Trump, that there's no room in the party to break with President Trump?
8: No, I just talked to him a few minutes ago. We have a difference.
3: President Trump, you
8: talked to him. Yeah, just a few minutes ago. There's no room in this party to destroy his agenda or to destroy him and his family as a Republican. Democrats do it all the time. If you align with Democrats to stop his agenda like Massey does, you're going to lose. If you align with Democrats to drive him out of office like Cassidy did, you're going to lose. I disagree with Trump on President Trump on occasion. He endorsed me. It's been enormously helpful to me. Thank you, President Trump, for endorsing me. It's helped me in my primary. It's just a reality, and it's a good reality. I think President Trump's doing a hell of a good job, and if you try to destroy him, you're going to get destroyed. That's the takeaway.
3: All right, Senator Lindsey Graham, thank you so much for being here in person to discuss a very busy week. We really appreciate it. When we come back, Democratic Senator Chris Van Hollen joins me next.
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3: Welcome back. And joining me now is Democratic Senator Chris Van Hollen of Maryland. Senator Van Hollen, welcome back to Meet the Press.
2: It's great to be with you, Kristen.
3: It's great to have you back. We really appreciate your being here. Let's start with President Trump's summit in China. He returned without securing a commitment from China to help broker an end to the war in Iran. I'm curious, do you think that the U.S. needs China's support in order to bring an end to the war with Iran?
2: I don't think we need China's support. I think the fastest way to end the war in Iran is just to stop digging a hole even deeper. And that's what we should do right now. After all, Donald Trump was the candidate who said he was going to keep us out of wars and he was going to focus on bringing down prices. And of course, he's done just the opposite. Gas and other prices are going through the roof. He says he's not thinking about American finances, and he's gotten into this in this war that's making us less safe. So, no, we don't need China to get us out. We just need to end it.
3: Well, you've made it very clear you agree with the premise of the war, which is that Iran should never obtain a nuclear weapon. Based on what you're saying, that it's time to just get out of Iran, do you think diplomacy could actually bring about another Iran nuclear deal at this point, Senator?
2: Well, I know if we had people who were willing to negotiate, we could get it done, because we got that done when President Obama was in office. We had the JCPOA. The JCPOA prevented Iran from getting a nuclear weapon. It dramatically contained its nuclear enrichment program, and it had the world's most intense inspection regime, so that if they cheated, we could catch them like that. And of course, just last year, Donald Trump told the country that he had obliterated Iran's nuclear enrichment program, taken care of it, and his head of DNI, Tulsi Gabbard, testified that they have no evidence that Iran wants to resume it. So the president got dragged into this war. Prime Minister Netanyahu said that he'd been waiting 40 years for somebody to go to war with him in Iran. He found a president stupid enough to do it. I blame Donald Trump for that decision, but here we are.
3: All right, let me shift gears now, Senator. I do want to ask you about something that unfolded this week on Capitol Hill. This was your heated exchange with FBI Director Kash Patel. It was during a Senate hearing this week where the two of you sparred over reporting about Patel's alleged drinking habits. We have to stress that Patel has denied all of the allegations against him. But I do want to play a section from that hearing and get your reaction on the other side. Take a look.
4: So there have been no occasions during your tenure when FBI personnel were unable to promptly reach you?
24: Absolutely not. You can ask my entire workforce. They hear from me at every single hour of the day, as do these great gentlemen here, as do the men and women of the interagency and state and local law enforcement in the White House.
4: And so there have been no occasions when your security detail had difficulty waking or locating you. Is that right?
24: Nope. It's a total farce. I don't even know where you get this stuff, but it doesn't make it credible because you say so.
3: Do you believe that the FBI can function effectively with Director Patel in charge?
2: Oh, I don't. But it's not simply because of this issue, the fact that there's so many reports that indicate that his drinking has meant that he's incapacitated at many times. As I said, Kristen, I really don't care what he does on his free time, so long as he's not putting the public at risk, so long as he's not compromising his important mission as director of the FBI. But beyond this, we also have the fact that he is completely weaponized the FBI. He went after agents who were helpful, helped investigate the January 6 rioters. More recently, he went after agents who were part of the investigation of Trump's taking classified materials to Mar-a-Lago. They didn't decide to do that. They were following their orders. And by the way, many of them were part of the counter-espionage unit with respect to Iran. So he fired them at the very moment we need them most, when we have this conflict with Iran. So I think he needs to go for a whole host of reasons.
3: Well, Senator, you took the alcohol use disorders identification test. You challenged Director Patel to do the same. Do you have any indication that he's actually going to take that test, or do you think that that was a challenge that to some extent you did just to prove a point?
2: Well, he said in public testimony that he would do it. He's also under oath automatically in the sense that lying to Congress is a crime. So he said he's going to do it. My sense from Patel's conduct overall is he may or may not do it, but I unfortunately won't be able to believe the results, because in that hearing, he did lie several times.
3: Mm. All right. Well, I do want to turn to the redistricting battle, where Democrats have faced, as you know, Senator, a series of recent setbacks in the courts. Do you believe that Democrats are in danger of losing their fight to win back the House?
2: I do not. I think the Democrats will win back the House because there's so much momentum. People are extremely upset, as they should be, with the fact that, you know, Trump has handled the economy in a terrible way. Prices are going through the roof. Life is unaffordable for millions and millions of Americans. He started a war that he promised he wouldn't. And so I think the momentum is very much there. Now, obviously, these decisions, including the more recent, you know, attack on the Voting Rights Act, which was a huge, infamously bad decision, provide some setbacks. But I think the political winds, Kristen, are blowing strongly enough that Democrats will win back the House.
3: Senator, Maryland is actually considering redrawing its state maps after the Democrat-led state Senate previously rejected measures to redistrict. And these new maps would, in fact, eliminate the state's lone Republican representative. Do you support redrawing the lines before the midterms? What do you say to the charges it's hypocritical?
2: Oh, I do, if it's possible. Look, here's my view, Kristen. I've always supported nationwide nonpartisan redistricting. We should put on a blindfold and we should draw congressional districts in nonpartisan ways. But Republicans have blocked that legislation at the federal level. Meanwhile, Trump has ordered Texas to engage in redistricting, which they did. So I am very much opposed to unilateral disarmament. I want to thank California for what they're doing, the Virginians for what they did despite their Supreme Court decision. And Maryland and other states should do what we can, because the future control of the House is at stake right here. And we need to do everything we can to prevent a continuation of what is a complete rubber stamp. All right. For Donald Trump. You heard Lindsey Graham. He said this is the party of Donald Trump. It is. It's a personality cult, and we need checks and balances, not a personality cult of rubber stamps.
3: All right. Senator Chris Van Hollen, thank you so very much for being here.
2: Thank you.
3: And when we come back, former FBI Director James Comey joins me next.
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9: Welcome back, and joining me now is former FBI Director James Comey, author of the new novel, Red Verdict. Director Comey, welcome back to Meet the Press.
10: Great to be with you.
9: Great to have you here. Congratulations on your novel. We'll talk about it in just a moment. I do want to start with this extraordinary moment in which you find yourself, you're facing a second indictment by the Trump administration, trial in just a few weeks potentially. I know you're not going to comment on the specifics of the case, but I want to ask you a big picture question. The charges against you stem from this Instagram post of seashells that spelled out 8647. You see it right there. The indictment says it was, quote, a serious expression of an intent to do harm to the President of the United States. Has being under this microscope changed the way you live your life, Director Comey?
10: It's made me want to spend more time as a grandfather, pushing my grandkids on a swing and not talking to awesome people like yourself. But it hasn't changed how I see the world or my life.
9: Well, I interviewed the acting Attorney General, Todd Blanche, earlier this month, and he said, quote, "This is not just about a single Instagram post. This is about a body of evidence that the grand jury collected over the series of about 11 months. Do you know what he's talking about? Evidence over the series of 11 months?
10: Yeah, I saw that. As you said a few minutes ago, I don't talk about the case because the federal court rules require you not. I would urge the acting attorney general to bone up on the rules.
9: So, but do you know what he's talking about with the...
10: I don't want to comment on it because then some would say I'm commenting on the case. He ought not to be talking about it. I can't talk about it. That's why we have a judicial process in a courtroom.
9: Fair enough. In an interview with Stephen Colbert last year, you did address what you were thinking when you and your wife were walking on the beach. You said you saw the shells in the sand. I want to just play a little bit of what you told Stephen Colbert.
10: She looked at it and said, why'd someone put their address in the sand?
11: All right.
10: And then we stood at it, trying to figure out what it was. And she'd long been a server in restaurants. And she said, you know what I think it is?
11: Yeah.
10: I think it's a reference to restaurants when you'd 86 something in a restaurant.
11: Right, it's off the menu.
10: Yeah. I said, no, I remember as a kid you'd say 86 to get out of a place. This place stinks, let's 86 it. And so I said, I think it's a clever political message. And she said, you should take a picture of it. I said, sure. And then she said, you should Instagram that. And boom.
9: Just big picture, Director Comey, what do you say to those who would argue the former director of the FBI shouldn't be putting political posts on Instagram or social media?
10: Yeah, I'm a private citizen. I saw a shell in the fall of 2024 where someone wrote an endorsement of Kamala Harris in a big seashell. I took a picture of it, thought it was very clever, and I think I wrote, Ariel understands the assignment, a reference to Little Mermaid. I'm a private citizen. Again, I'm not going to talk about that particular post, but I use Instagram the way any awkward, nerdy

0: add wood.
1: Well, in the past, you've said you have faith in the legal system. As you face this second indictment, are you confident that you will be cleared one way or another?
0: I have complete faith in our judicial system. It's the genius of our founders. It's the, frankly, the only leg of our three-leg stool that is still standing in the U.S. government, but it's standing tall and straight. It is the guardian of the rule of law, and I believe in it. And so let's make use of it.
1: And you've publicly posted you haven't done anything wrong, you haven't done anything illegal. So are you confident that at the end of the day you'll be cleared in one way or another?
0: Yeah, all I can do without making my lawyers angry at me is repeat what I said in my initial statement. I'm not just not guilty. I am innocent. And so let's go.
1: All right. You have, if we look back, been in the crosshairs of politicians in the past. This is not new, from Hillary Clinton, the email investigation, the Russia probe. Looking back, Director Comey, is there anything you would have done differently over the past decade?
0: Anything? Yeah, lots of things in my life as a father and a grandfather and as FBI director. There are all kinds of things that I screwed up. The major decisions that people often talk about, I still see them the same. But yeah, I would be better in all kinds of ways if I had a magic wand.
1: Yeah, well, let me be more specific, because you've wondered out loud whether your decision to reopen the Clinton email investigation 11 days before voters went to the polls may have helped elect President Trump back in 2016. Knowing what you know now, would you have made the same exact decision again?
0: I think so. The only thing I've wondered is whether I should have dumped that very difficult decision on the Attorney General on October the 28th. She declined to speak to me, but I could have just sent her a memo saying, here's what I think we have to do. But I decided then, and honestly, 10 years later, it feels the same. That would have been a chicken blank thing to do. It was a decision that I had to make because I had testified all summer that the investigation was done, and now it's not done. Do I really conceal that from the American people, from the Congress? I can't. And it would have been a chicken thing to do to dump it on the AG. But sometimes when people are unhappy with me on the street, I think, I should have left it for Loretta Lynch.
1: Well, 10 years later, now that you've had all of this time to think about it, do you think that decision did play a role in the election of President Trump?
0: I hope not. My goal all of that year was to stay out of politics. And having seen two elections after that, where, as I said, the difference the FBI made was late deciding voters broke for Trump in 16, but then they did again in 20, and then they did again in 24 when I was home in my pajamas for both elections. So I don't think so. But again, we made the decision because it was the least bad option. Both options sucked, honestly, but this was the one most consistent with the values of the department. So as painful as it is, I'd have to do the same thing again.
1: President Trump was indicted twice by the Justice Department. As you know, in public posts, he's now justified going after his political enemies because of how he believes he was treated. Do you view the prosecutions against you as political payback?
0: Well, I can't talk about the Shell case.
1: Talk about
0: before
1: the first
0: one. Got dismissed. Absolutely. And we made a motion to have it dismissed as a vindictive prosecution. The President of the United States cannot use the Justice Department to target people because he wants to retaliate against them. We just can't operate as a republic if that happens. And so there's a powerful argument to be made that's illegal. We didn't get to that because there were all kinds of other problems with the case. But absolutely, going after John Brennan, after Jim Clapper, after Adam Schiff, all of these things are not about the merits. It's about retaliation. And that is not just wrong, it's a way in which our system cannot operate and be effective.
1: Does it make you and your family fearful?
0: No, because I know what I'm dealing with. Someone who's announced he's now the hunter. Okay, let's go.
1: Acting Attorney General Todd Blanche told me earlier this month the evidence that was presented to a grand jury in this latest case, not the government, not the Department of Justice, he said, quote, it's not Todd Blanche that returned an indictment against James Comey. It's the grand jury, part of the judicial process. Does the fact that a grand jury issued this latest indictment undercut any argument that this latest indictment might be political retribution? Not that you have made that argument here, but for those who would make that argument.
0: I'm so tempted to answer that, but can I answer it about the last case, which is now gone?
1: Please.
0: Same argument was made. A grand jury returned an indictment. still doesn't change the fact that it can be a vindictive prosecution. And there, of course, a magistrate judge found misconduct of a variety of kinds by the late-breaking appointed U.S. attorney, Lindsey Halligan. And so it's important. The grand jury is an important part of the process, but there's more to follow.
1: As you know, the FBI director is meant to serve a nonpartisan 10-year term. I don't have to tell you that. You're very familiar with that. Do you think the next president should keep FBI Director Kash Patel in his position through his 10-year term?
0: Next president should make an evaluation about whether whoever's in that job come January of 2029 is performing it in a way that's consistent with the American people's expectations for that organization, which is to be competent, honest, and independent. On the current record, it would be a tough continuation for the current director, but I don't know. The president, whoever the president is then, will have to make that evaluation.
1: Let me ask you, because would it undermine the independence of the FBI if the next president doesn't allow Patel to serve out that full 10-year term?
0: Well, again, the values are independence, competence, and honesty, and if by some stroke Mr. Patel is reflecting all those values in another 2 years, then maybe the next president will want to keep him. But I think you have to have a competent, honest, and independent person leading that institution, else its other contributions to America are lost.
1: You've laid out the qualities that you think are necessary to be FBI director. Do you think Kash Patel has those qualities? Has he showcased that?
0: Not for me to say. An expression from law school keeps popping in my head, recipes loquitur, which is Latin, I think, for the thing speaks for itself. So I'll let others make that judgment.
1: Okay. Acting Attorney General Todd Blanche says that during the second Trump administration, so far, more than 200 people have been forced out of the Justice Department. That includes your own daughter, who was a federal prosecutor in New York. Do you have confidence in the Justice Department to serve the people of this country right now?
0: I do not. Looked at from the top level, the people running it, if you're bragging about forcing out career prosecutors and agents because the president doesn't like a lawful investigation they conducted, something is seriously broken at the top. But I have great confidence in the people down below who are just trying to hang on. And I'm urging them, hang on 2.5 years, and then we can rebuild these institutions. But we need good people in those roles. America does.
1: All right. Director Comey, let me turn to your novel, Red Verdict. Here it is. Great book. It's the latest in your series, quite frankly, of legal thrillers. It's number 4. You write scenes based on your decades of experience inside the DOJ. Do you think your novels still reflect the reality of the people serving in the Justice Department today?
0: Yes. Again, I'm going to exclude that top layer and sort of skim that off. Down below, yes. People join the Department of Justice, the FBI, which is part of the Department of Justice, because they want to do the right thing. And in the overwhelming main, they do. My characters are flawed because they're humans, as I am, but they are good people trying to do the right thing. That's what I love about this writing, and I hope readers, first, the stories are really cool and capture you, but most of all, the characters show something that is real and that ought to reassure all of us.
1: Well, one of the characters, the central character based on your daughter, you have said. I wonder, what do you hope this next chapter will look like for your daughter, for you, for your family in your actual real life?
0: Well, next chapter for me will be more books, and then once a year I will do interviews, so maybe we'll see each other again. But for people like my daughter, my son-in-law, who resigned from the U.S. Attorney's Office in Virginia the day I was charged, they represent hundreds of quality people. I think they're, I don't want to tell them what their employment situation should be, but I hope they flow back, and I think lots and lots of great people will flow back with the opportunity to rebuild the department, which was what happened after Watergate. Great young people came back to save us, and they will again.
1: All right. Director James Comey, thank you so much for being here. We really appreciate it.
0: Thanks for having me.
1: Thank you. Great to talk to you. When we come back, President Trump back from Beijing after a high-stakes meeting with Xi Jinping, 54 years after Richard Nixon opened the door to China in an historic visit that changed the world. Our Meet the Press Minute is next.
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1: Welcome back. 54 years ago, Richard Nixon made history, becoming the first sitting U.S. president to visit China, meeting with Mao Zedong and ending a quarter century of isolation between the two countries. The trip helped reshape the global balance of power and ultimately paved the way for full diplomatic relations in 1979. Speaking with Meet the Press more than a decade after leaving the White House, Nixon reflected on that moment.
16: I would say that as people look back on the Nixon administration, they're probably most likely to remember 50 years from now, 100 years from now, that it made a difference on a very major issue. We changed the world. If it had not been for the China Initiative, which only I could do at that point, we would be in a terrible situation today, with China aligned with the Soviet Union and with the Soviet Union's power. The China Initiative hasn't brought peace to the world. We can't be sure what will happen, but without it, we would be in a terrible shape.
1: The panel is here. NBC News Chief Capitol Hill Correspondent Ryan Nobles, Democratic Strategist Adrian Elrod, and Lonnie Chen, a fellow at the Hoover Institution. Welcome to all of you. Thank you for being here on a jam-packed Sunday. Ryan, I have to start with you. These results overnight, dramatic. Louisiana Senator Bill Cassidy going down in defeat, losing his seat to Trump-backed challenger Julia Letlow, who fell short of winning outright. She would have needed 50% plus one in order to win. So she goes to a runoff with Fleming. What does this moment say about the grip that President Trump has over the Republican Party? You heard Senator Lindsey Graham say it's clear this is the party of Trump.
17: Whether it's impossible to be a Republican in American politics right now and not be 100% in lockstep with Donald Trump. And that's been proven time and time again. Bill Cassidy, when he cast that vote to convict President Trump in the wake of January 6th, he basically sealed his political fate. And there was no chance that Donald Trump was ever going to forget about that. But I have to imagine that there are a lot of Republicans that are running in very tight midterm elections in swing districts across the country that have to question the decision-making process of the Trump political apparatus to spend so much time and energy removing Republicans who vote with Donald Trump 90 to 95% of the time. It's a lot of expense, it's a lot of time, and the same applies to what's happening in Kentucky here on Tuesday with Tom Massey. Donald Trump is on a revenge tour. He often wins those revenge tours, but what does it mean for the future health of the Republican Party?
1: Lonnie, pick up on that point. The Massey race, the most expensive primary in history, and the fact that, as Ryan is saying, he votes with Trump over 90% of the time. So did Cassidy, by the way.
18: Yeah, but it's not enough, right? Yeah. There's two things I'm reminded of here. One is how national our politics have become. It used to be the case you'd like your member of Congress. There was somewhat disassociated from your opinion of the national party. You like your member of Congress. You don't like Congress in general. We know all these trends from political science. That's not the case anymore, right? Politics is nationalized, and there's no greater national figure in Republican politics than Donald Trump. The second thing I would say is Donald Trump is the sun, the moon, and the stars for Republican voters. He generates a massive gravitational pull. And the reason why his political apparatus is spending so much time trying to oust Republicans who vote with him 95% of the time is because they can find Republicans who vote with him 100% of the time. And that margin is worth it for that political apparatus to be able to have members of Congress who are totally aligned with President Trump. I think the warning signs are there for Massey for Tuesday night. The survey research suggests that race has basically flipped against Massey over the last couple of weeks. I think people in Kentucky like him. They like Donald Trump more.
1: Yeah, it seemed like he was going to hold on. It certainly has gotten a lot tougher based on the recent polling. Adrian, let me have you weigh in. This redistricting battle. In the wake of these legal defeats that Democrats have suffered, according to Dave Wasserman of the Cook Political Report, Democrats, he said, initially needed three seats to win back the House. Now he projects it's more like 10. Has this become out of reach? You heard Senator Van Hollen say, no, not at all. But what are your conversations?
19: Yeah, Senator Van Hollen is exactly right. I mean, look, what happened in Virginia was certainly a setback for Democrats. But Kristen, we're going to win at the ballot box, and we have been winning at the ballot box. I think the stat is 267 out of 297 special elections that have taken place since November 2024. Democrats have either flipped those or significantly overperformed Republicans in those seats. So we are showing that we can win. Trump is underwater on almost every issue, from the economy, obviously affordability being a huge part of the economy, the war in Iran, gas prices. He is substantially underwater. So we are winning at the ballot box. And look, we're taking the fight to the states. I think this only underscores the importance of Democrats making sure that we have more state legislative wins, that we win more governor's seats, so that we can fight tooth and nail on this redistricting battle going forward.
1: Well, Ryan, pick up on that point, because Adrian's talking about the economy's going to be front and center. And here we have these comments that President Trump made as he's departing for China, this historic trip. He's pressed on the extent to which Americans' financial situation factors into his negotiations with Iran. He says, I don't think about it. How much is that playing on the Capitol Hill to the campaign trail with Republicans? What are they saying?
17: And you heard Senator Graham double down on that point with you today. Listen, President Trump's making a bet. That bet is that the American people believe a nuclear-free Iran is worth the cost of $5 a gallon of gasoline. Mm. And in many ways, he's making the same argument that many presidents have made in the wake of 9/11, during World War II, that Americans understand the cost of national security. I just don't think there's a lot of evidence that the situation in Iran carries the same level of weight that some of these other international conflicts have. And that if you look at the polling, 77% of Americans believe that the war in Iran is costing them financially. And if the economy is the dominant issue in the fall election, that is a very serious bet for the president to make. And if things don't improve quickly, and I mean in the next couple of weeks, and those prices don't start to come down, it's hard to imagine how Republicans don't pay that price in the fall.
1: Well, Lonnie, a recent poll shows 77% say President Trump's policies have actually worsened their economic situation. Is there enough time for it to turn around, even if the war were to end in the next few weeks, say?
18: I think the impressions are pretty well baked. I mean, if you look at, for example, the public's perception of the president's handling of cost of living issues, there's been a 20-point swing between last year and this year. That's pretty tremendous. I think the key issue here is Democrats have a lot of energy going into this election, but they also have the challenge that their image is limited. I think a lot, it's capped. I think a lot of Americans question, for example, Democrats' positioning on cultural issues. They question whether Democrats are really better able to handle the economy. That's going to go up against this general trend we see in midterm elections where presidents have a tough time, and the president's image in this particular situation on cost of living issues, the top issue, is severely underwater. So those are the trends we're going to see. I think the redistricting thing has really helped Republicans. The likelihood that they retain the House is a lot higher now than it was before, and I still think the Senate stays Republican.
1: Adrian?
19: Look, I respectfully disagree. I mean, look, the Democratic Party's brand certainly needs some work. And I think once we get past the midterms and we start focusing on the presidential campaign in 2027, 2028, we've got a number of amazing governors who are running. We've got some really strong candidates who are going to come forward, be front and center, and really have an open debate about the future of our country. And I think you will see the Democratic Party brand emerge and improve when that happens. But at the same time, look, when we're looking at the numbers in the House, it seems almost impossible that Republicans would hold on to it. I mean, Democrats are only down a couple of seats right now. And with redistricting, sure, it's a setback for us. But again, on the issues, Kristen, we are going to win on them. We have been, and we will win at the ballot box again in November.
1: Ryan, final 30 seconds. What are you going to be watching for on Tuesday night? Six states go into the polls.
17: Listen, I'm not convinced that Tom Massey can't win on Tuesday.
1: Okay.
17: And I think there's a possibility that he bucks a trend. But if he does, I don't think we should overanalyze that. I think he's a unique politician in a unique district. And it doesn't necessarily mean that Donald Trump doesn't still own the Republican Party.
1: Well, it is going to be an exciting night, that is for sure. Thank you all for joining us. Really appreciate it. And a quick and important programming note. Please join me along with Hallie Jackson and Steve Kornacki and Ryan Nobles as we break down the results of Tuesday's primary elections on NBC News Now starting at 6:30 Eastern. You don't want to miss it. It's going to be a very exciting night. That is all for today. Thank you so much for watching. We'll be back next week because if it's Sunday, it's Meet the Press.

0: Meet the Press is produced by NBC News. 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
2: Breaking news this hour from townhall.com. I'm Michael Harrington. Rededicate 250, a national jubilee of prayer, praise, and thanksgiving is underway at this hour on the National Mall here in Washington, D.C. President Trump will address the gathering, as will House Speaker Mike Johnson, Secretary of State Marco Rubio, and Secretary of Defense Pete Hegseth, the event being carried by the Salem Radio Network live on many of these stations. An analysis by the Committee to Unleash Prosperity shows that recent jobs reports had more impact than first thought.
3: Economists were upbeat about the April jobs report revealing payrolls were up 115,000 and unemployment steady at 4.3%. The Committee to Unleash Prosperity adds that with the most recent reductions, the federal workforce has shrunk by roughly 345,000 since the start of President Trump's second term. That's one of the largest post-World War II downsizings. The group adds that the April jobs report now indicates roughly 717,000 more private sector jobs were added during the same time frame. Ken Lorman reporting.
2: The man who took over Berkshire Hathaway is making his mark.
4: Berkshire Hathaway has more than tripled the size of its investment in Google's parent company as Greg Abel settled into the CEO job after taking over at the start of the year. Buffett was always reluctant to invest in tech firms because he said he didn't understand them well enough. Buffett did make an exception to that rule near the end of his CEO term by buying a massive Apple stake. But Abel appears to be more comfortable because by the end of March, Berkshire owned nearly 58 million Alphabet shares worth almost $17 billion. Rich Thomason reporting.
2: The World Health Organization has declared an Ebola outbreak in Congo and Uganda. Nearly 90 people are dead. More on these stories at townhall.com.
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2: The AI boom is leading to fights in some states over growing utility bills. Governors, attorneys general, and others are protesting the rising electricity costs and say cash-strapped residents are being left holding the bag. Officials in over a half dozen states are going to new lengths to try and block rate increases proposed by utilities. Some are pressing the companies to completely change their model for financing major systems upgrades. The push comes during a midterm election year when affordability is key. Canadian officials have reported one of four Canadians returning from a cruise ship with a hantavirus outbreak has a presumptive positive test. Confirmation from the National Microbiology Lab is expected soon. British Columbia's public health officer says the patient is in their 70s, stable with mild symptoms. The outbreak has led to three deaths and 12 cases, but officials say this is not going to be like COVID-19. News and analysis at townhall.com. Nations across Asia pushing for the use of more biofuels in transportation.
7: The idea is to slash dependence on imported fossil fuels, which have been disrupted by the Iran war. Asia is hardest hit by the ongoing energy shock since most of the fossil fuel shipments through the now-closed Strait of Hormuz were Asia-bound. India is considering allowing vehicles to run on 85% or even 100% ethanol. Meanwhile, Indonesia and Malaysia are both racing to increase fuel blending with similar ambitions of cutting back on imported fuels. Keith Peters reporting.
2: Today is Sunday, May the 17th. It's the 137th day of 2026. On this date in history, 1954, a unanimous Supreme Court handed down its Brown versus the Board of Education decision, which held that racially segregated public schools are inherently unequal and therefore unconstitutional. More on these stories at townhall.com.

0: Welcome back to the Ramsey Show in the Fairwinds Credit Union Studio. I'm Dave Ramsey, your host. George Camel, Ramsey personality, number one bestselling author, is my co-host today. Joshua's in Houston, Texas. Hey, Joshua, what's up?
1: Hey, Dave. Thanks for having me on your show. I appreciate you taking the call.
0: Sure. How can I help?
1: Let me give you kind of like a brief backstory. I'm 31 years old. I work as an HVAC technician. I make around $92,000 a year, but I still feel like I'm drowning financially and living paycheck to paycheck. Over the last year, I spent $22,000 fighting custody battle for my son, which I ultimately lost and kind of wrecked me financially. Right now, I have about $17,000 through a loan, another $28,000 through an Affirm loan, and then I have some credit card debt, about $3,500, and then I owe some family members around $7,500 because they helped with my attorney fees. I have some student loan, but I'm in a forgiveness program with them, which I have like $0 payments, but they're expected to be forgiven in about 30 years. I've also been in a debt settlement program for about a year now through National Debt Relief, and I pay them about $603 a month while they're working to settle my debts. I pay about $2,250 a month in rent, $650 in child support, and they also may be increasing that soon. I pay $750 a month in health insurance through work, and I pay $520 a month for my truck, which is about to be paid off in 2 months, thank God, and other monthly bills, obviously. But I feel like no matter how much I work, I can't get ahead. And I also want to buy a house soon, but I feel stuck.
0: You're not buying a house soon. You're not buying a house anytime soon. You're broke. You got a lot of cleanup to do before you buy a house. So let's just set that on the side. And then, I mean, okay. And you're getting ready to have the truck paid off, so that's going to free up a bunch of money. You do know where your money's going. It wouldn't take you long to build your every dollar budget because you've got most of the numbers in your head that are pretty clear. And I still hear room in this. I still hear room in what you've got. But what you've done is you've been focusing on the heartache of a custody battle, and you've been focusing every single dollar that you could towards that, and that's been a valid distraction for a year, and now that distraction has passed because you lost, and now you know where you stand, and now you've got to turn around and focus back on cleaning up your mess. But you really weren't working on the mess before, and so it was sitting there or getting bigger, and now you can work on it. I think you're going to be okay.
1: Well, my question really, truly is, like, now should I get out of the debt settlement program and pay the $603 that I pay them and just pay my creditors directly?
0: Probably.
2: You can do what they're doing on your own without tanking your financial world, because they told you to stop making payments, goes into collections, then they try to settle it.
1: I've done that for about it. I've been doing, because I did it, I've done it like twice now. I've gone through different programs, but I've been doing it for about 2 years.
0: Yeah, you keep looking for one of these programs to straighten you out, and you got to straighten you out.
1: And that's kind of where it's like I've never really had any real instruction on how to put money away while trying to pay off those debts.
0: Well, you don't need to put money away. We need to clean up the debt. That's
2: first. And then don't go into any more debt.
0: Yeah, first thing is don't borrow more. The second thing is we're going to get on a detailed written budget. We're going to give you every dollar, our budgeting app. I want you to sit down tonight and fill it all out. It's really not hard. I mean,
1: I actually have that app.
0: Okay, then we'll start using it tonight. It's going to guide you through step by step exactly what to do and how to build that out, and then stick to it. And you make enough to pay all these bills and extra on these bills and get rid of them, particularly when you get your car paid off. That's going to free up another $500 a month to be able to attack this stuff with. And if you want to stay in the debt settlement thing until you get this moving, that's fine. If you want to step out of it, that's fine. If you want to check with Guardian Litigation, they're a different type of program, but they do similar thing. They don't work the same way that we endorse. You could talk to them and see what they can do. But I think more than anything, you've got to take control of this. And you've been focusing your energies emotionally, spiritually, financially on other things. And that's valid because it was a kid. And you need to take care of that kind of stuff first. But now we know where we stand. And now it's time to focus on the best dad you can be, and that is cleaning up your life and getting this mess cleaned up. Because, dude, if you didn't have any payments, you'd have money to stack. You got serious payments going around that place from everywhere. And no, we're not waiting 30 years to pay off those stupid student loans. They're just the last thing we're going to get to. When you get to them, knock them out too. List your debts, smallest to largest. Pay minimum payments on everything but the little one and attack the little one with a vengeance. So hang on. I'll send you a copy of the Total Money Makeover book also, which shows you exactly how to do this stuff. And you can read it to go with your Every Dollar app, and you'll be fine. And you call us back if you want more help. But more than anything, it's focus and being very intentional. And I think you can do it with the numbers you gave me. You really do know where you stand, and that's pretty stinking cool. All right, Junior is with us in Atlanta. Hi, Junior. How are you?
3: Hey, I'm doing well.
0: Good.
3: How are you?
0: Better than I deserve. How can I help?
3: Doing well. So the reason why I'm calling is because a couple of years ago, we went through Hurricane Helene, and unfortunately, with Hurricane Helene, we had a couple of things that ended up happening with devastations to our home and our property. Things like, you know,
0: in Atlanta,
3: our roof. It's in Augusta. Augusta hit us hard.
0: Oh, okay.
3: Yeah. So in Augusta, we got hit pretty hard with Hurricane Helene and you know, our roof, our deck, again, our fence. And now we had a power surge ended up messing up our AC unit. Fast forward, we've been doing Band-Aid repairs.
0: Did you not get an insurance settlement at the time?
3: So we tried to go through the insurance. At the time, we had Allstate. And Allstate told us that we had a clause that any typhoon, cyclone, or hurricane-related damage was a 10% deductible of the entire dwelling coverage. My home's value is about $360,000. So out of pocket, they wanted us to come out first, $36,000, roughly. And
2: so what's it going to cost you out of pocket now if you do it on your own?
3: To do all the repairs on our own?
2: Mm-hmm.
3: Well, right now we're going through getting all the estimates for everything that needs to be done. We've been approved, and I say thankfully lightly because
2: okay. For a loan,
0: Hang on, we'll be right back with you. We want to make sure we get all the details, and we'll be back with you in a minute.

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1: Hey guys, Rachel Cruz here. 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

0: All right. We're talking with Junior. He's got a house in Augusta, Georgia. It was damaged by Hurricane Helene a couple of years ago. Allstate doesn't pay out on typhoons and hurricanes. He discovered after the fact. So I'm guessing you have different insurance now that you figured out Allstate's not a good idea. And they pay out, but they wanted a 10% deductible of $30,000 on a $300,000 house. So now he's got all these repairs that are still remain undone, and that's about how far we got in the discussion. Does that sound right, Junior?
1: Yes, sir, that's correct.
0: Okay, so what repairs remain to be done today?
1: We are still getting an inspection on our roof. Thankfully, one person mentioned that it's looking good. They just now need to go into the attic. I need to replace an AC unit. Our deck is completely done for, and it's only deteriorated over the past year and a half.
0: Okay,
1: and
0: so then the AC has never been fixed since the hurricane?
1: It's been we've had a couple of Band-Aid fixes, and then finally the condenser's finally gone out. And they said that all that's left to be done now is to
0: So you got to put a new heat and air unit on it, and you need a new deck.
1: Correct.
0: And that's what we need.
1: Correct.
0: Okay, now, and the deck has been that way for 2 years, and the heat and air unit just finally gave up the ghost after some Band-Aids. So have you gotten 3 or 4 bids on the heat and air unit?
1: Yes, sir. Yes, sir.
0: And what do those bids look like? What do they look like?
1: Yeah, we're averaging a 10,000, 11,000, just depending on what what the type of the air unit is.
0: Yeah, and what's your household income, sir?
1: We're at about 175,000 between my wife and I.
0: Okay, so why can you not come up with 10 grand making 175,000?
1: Well, the reason why is because since the hurricane, we've had two major life events in the past couple of years. So one, my grandfather passed, which, anyways, we had some major expenses come out of that. Unfortunately, we've also had some mal money management. So we are currently in debt, what we truly never have been as far as credit card debt goes.
0: So how much debt do you have?
1: We've got about $30,000 in debt right now.
0: So why can you not come up with $10,000 with $30,000 in debt making $175,000? $175,000, man, really?
2: I mean, are you taking home 10 grand a month?
1: No. So after all our taxes are taken out, our take home is probably about, I want to say maybe about $6,000, $5,000.
0: No, it's not.
2: You're taking home 72 out of 175?
0: No, there's not $100,000 worth of taxes. Nope. Okay. Nope. Are you putting money in your 401k?
1: No, we stopped that. When
0: how
1: we
0: much
1: were,
0: is your? How much is your? Are you taking health check. Insurance out? What else is coming out of your check?
1: Yep. So health insurance is coming out. So we do owe on our on two vehicles.
0: Out of your check?
1: I'm sorry. My apologies. I'm pointing out the monthly expenses.
2: I'm talking about what hits your bank account.
0: So here's the thing: $175,000. That's $15,000 a month. Okay? You with me?
1: Yep.
0: Minus taxes, you should be coming home with 12. And 12 minus your house payment, you should be able to save up 10 grand and fix your heat and air. But you guys are just running in circles chasing your tail instead of getting on a system and making these dollars behave, as you said, mal handling. Right?
1: Yes, sir.
0: Yeah, and so you got that. That's how you ended up with $30,000 in debt. I'm sorry your grandfather passed, but that didn't cost you any money, did it?
1: Well, the overnight travel for the family and just the stay in Puerto Rico.
0: So a few hundred bucks or something, but it really wasn't. I mean, it's not. It was heartbreaking, and it's tragic. I'm not diminishing that, but we don't confuse those things with the math impact. So you make enough money to have cleaned up this mess long ago, and that's what you should do. You should cash flow the heating and air, and then you should begin to work on paying down your debt and talking about putting together some money to fix the deck. And out of your monthly income. And are you getting a big tax refund every year?
1: Yes.
0: Okay. I thought you might be. So you probably need to look at that. You probably have too much coming out of your check, and you're getting it back at the end of the year.
1: Correct. We claim zero.
0: Okay.
1: All year round.
2: What was your refund this year?
1: This year, being the biggest one that's it's been, this year was about $9,000.
0: Yeah. Okay.
2: Where did that go?
1: So we still have it in a savings.
2: So you can almost cash flow the AC unit.
0: So use it to buy a heat and air unit.
2: Why are you getting approved for loans?
1: Well, this one was through the SBA.
0: The loan?
1: So, correct.
0: I don't care what it's through. I don't care if it's through your mama. 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And that's the minimum you need to change it by. So that'll at least that, and go in and change your go in tomorrow at work. Tell payroll you need an extra $700 a month coming out of your check. 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Order a heat and air unit. Call the guy and tell him if it's cash, what's the discount? Because I'm going to give you cash like Benjamin's. What's the discount? And I want a discount. I want you to get over here and get this thing fixed now. Then I want you to get four bids on the deck. And I want you to find some guy at your church that's looking for work that knows how to build decks and get him to build the deck for you at a deal. And he gets work, and you get to use some money to do that. And you got $700 a month now to put towards fixing that deck. And then you start getting rid of these credit cards. You get them out and chop them up. So you just got to sit down. By the way you eat an elephant is a bite at a time. You list these different things out that are going on, and you fix them. One, fix that one, then fix that one, then fix that one, then fix that one. And you've been very passive and stood back, and all of this has happened to you. And you're being a perpetual freaking victim, and you need to stop it, man. It's killing you. I mean, I talked to you for 7-8 minutes before you finally revealed to me you have the money in your savings account to buy your heating and air. You buried the lead. That's how screwed up your brain is right now. So dig into this stuff, man. Dig into it and get it laid out like it was your job, because it is your job. That's what you got to do. Anna is in New York. Hey, Anna, what's up?
3: Hey, George and Dave. Very excited to be speaking to you guys today. So I recently learned earlier today that my husband was hiding, I would say hiding, not being fully honest with $40,000 worth of credit card debt. And I am unsure how to proceed in both our relationship and paying it off.
0: Wow. You're being very calm.
3: I'm trying.
0: Is he alive?
2: Why did he do this?
0: Right, let now. Him out of the closet, Anna. No, you can't lock him in the closet. That's illegal. Oh, my gosh. Wow. Well, you rebuild trust one brick at a time by being trustworthy. And so it's not instantaneous, and it's not a system, and there's not a switch you flip. So he has violated trust, whether he did it because of shame and didn't want to tell you about it, or deception, which is even worse. Either way,
3: I think it's the former.
0: Yeah, either way, he regains trust by being extremely transparent, both of you getting on the same page. And every single transaction is in front of both of you for the rest of your lives. And then you sit down and you go, okay, with our income, how are we going to pay off this $40,000? We're going to cut up a stupid card, and we're going to attack it and knock it out as fast as we possibly can.

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1: With SRN News, I'm Michael Harrington in Washington. Today on the National Mall, at this hour here in Washington, D.C., Rededicate 250. It's a National Jubilee of Prayer, Praise, and Thanksgiving. Amongst the speakers will be President Trump later on today. Also, House Speaker Mike Johnson, Secretary of State Marco Rubio. We have heard already from Secretary of Defense Pete Hegseth. The event will be carried by the Salem Radio Network live on many of these stations. Organizers say it will feature prayer, scripture, prophetic praise, testimonies, and corporate thanksgiving. The World Health Organization has declared an Ebola outbreak in Congo and Uganda a public health emergency of international concern. More than 300 suspected cases and 88 deaths have been reported so far. The outbreak is caused by a rare strain that has no approved treatments or vaccines. This is SRN News.

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4: 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Listen, I need everyone to put your phones down. Yes, put it down. 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

0: 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So Gabe is with us. 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He's been with us for a whole year over in the Ramsey Trusted area, and he's up here to do his debt-free scream. Did I get all that right, Gabe?
1: That's correct. Absolutely.
0: Very cool. So when you moved here, did you move here from somewhere else?
1: I did, yeah.
0: From where?
1: From Texas.
0: All right, and you came here to take this job?
1: I did, yes, sir.
0: Okay, and how much debt did you have?
1: I had $26,469.
0: Okay, and that's been 1 year you paid it off then?
1: 21 months.
0: 21 months, okay. So since you've been here, it's been half of that, roughly.
1: Yeah.
0: Okay, cool. Very cool. And we don't ask incomes on team members because he's got 50 of his friends that work with him standing around here.
2: Don't make it weird.
0: Not fair and awkward. Okay, so anyway, what kind of debt was the $26,000?
1: Completely student loans.
0: Okay, and your degree is in?
1: It's called Integrated Studies with a minor in business. So.
0: Okay, very good. Perfect for being a copywriter at Ramsey Trusted.
1: That's right.
0: No question. Good. Okay. So before you came here, had you just graduated? Is that what the 21 months is? Or
1: no, I moved home for a year, graduated in 2024. I moved back to Texas for a year, and then I moved.

0: Okay. All right. And so this was your second job, I guess, after college then?
1: Correct.
0: Okay. Yep. Cool. And so how did you, because you started this get out of debt process a year before you came to work here.
1: Correct. I did.
0: And how did you find Ramsey at that point?
1: So I graduated in 2024, moved back home to work a copywriting job for a Christian TV network back there. And right before graduating, one of my buddies is sitting over there. He was like, dude, I was just becoming familiar with Ramsey. I'd heard about FPU and a few other books. He's like, dude, I think that might be something that you should take. And I'm like, honestly, I think you're right. So signed up for it, started taking it. It fired me up.
0: Financial Peace.
1: Correct.
0: Went to Financial Peace University.
1: Correct. Yeah.
0: Had freshly graduated from college, freshly minted.
1: Right. Yeah. Literally like 2 weeks later, bought it and started taking it.
0: Wow. Okay. And so from then on, there's no looking back.
1: Correct. Yeah.
0: Yeah. Because once we suck you into that portal, you're going to do it.
1: Oh, for sure. Oh, for sure.
2: And then once you got here, did it put things into high gear for you? What changed once you landed at Ramsey?
0: Lots of shaming. We shame them. We shame them at length until they pay off their debt.
2: Well, people think we don't even hire you unless you're debt-free.
0: Guilt
2: and I should tell them it's a lie.
0: Lots of guilt tripping. No, I'm being sarcastic. There's a lot of encouragement, really, isn't there?
1: Oh, absolutely, yeah. My whole team was encouraging me. They knew where I was at. My whole onboarding team walked me through this and encouraged me to do the debt-free scream. And it was just so encouraging to have people alongside me that one, had their own stories. A lot of people here have paid off their own debt. And were just in it with me daily and catching up with me and taking me to the end.
0: So. Very cool. So other than the Ramsey team that you sit with every day, who was cheering you on?
1: I've got four friends over here.
0: Oh.
1: Went to college with two of them. And they were with me from the very beginning. When I realized, guys, I've got 26 grand to pay off, and I have a decision right now that could really impact my future, and not only my future, but my family's future, if I go ahead and deal with this now. And they just sat me down and set me straight and said, God, or Gabe, this is the time to deal with this. And I said, you know what, you're right. So decided to do it.
0: Boom. Game on. I love it. So mom and dad cheering you on too, I'm sure.
1: 100%. Yeah, they let me live at home for a year. And I mean, that freed up so much money for me to send to the debt. So massive shout out to them. Such a generous offer.
0: Very cool. Very cool. Good for you, man. And then you've been here a year and finished off the thing, 21 months total for $26,000. Okay, now you write copy for Ramsey Trusted. Which area in Ramsey Trusted? Which
1: group? Protections.
0: Protections. Okay, so for insurance.
1: Correct.
0: For those of you that don't know out there. And so you're kind of immersed in this stuff every day, but now when you're personally doing this, and your buddy from college calls up and says, hey, what's the secret? What did you do to get out of debt? What do you tell them?
1: That's a great question. I think the idea of ownership, just realizing that this is mine to deal with. I could look away and I could just act like it's not there for 30 years and look back and it's grown to be much larger than it was in the first place. Or I can decide that I have a decision, an opportunity to transform my family tree, my family's financial legacy. Both are hard. Both are hard in different ways. But I think hard things are worth doing. And this was a hard thing worth doing. I decided that this decision is going to change my life forever. And just deciding that taking ownership is so worth it. That would be a message that I would share with anybody, teaching them to take ownership.
0: Okay, so for all you people out there that when I say there's awesome Gen Zs and a bunch of them work here, you just heard it, okay? You just heard it. That was a complete mic drop.
2: That's a good hire right there.
0: That's a complete mic drop.
2: I see myself in your story, Gabe, because when I started here, I was 23, 36 grand in student loan debt.
0: And we did good to get a continuous sentence out of you.
2: That's true. I was on the struggle bus back then.
0: He just preached a sermon.
2: Gabe's a stud from day one. It took me a while to blossom, but I love that story because I go, okay, he's on this trajectory to be a baby steps millionaire now, probably in your 30s if you continue down this path.
0: Or sooner.
2: And so it just encourages me that we're going to see a whole new generation of Gabes who go, I'm not going to wait on the government or student loan forgiveness or make it someone else's problem. I'm going to look in the mirror and go, I can clean this up.
0: I own this. I'm not a victim.
2: Yeah, and in 21 months, it's done. Most people go 21 years in mediocrity hoping that someone else changes their life, and you decided it's my job.
0: Yeah. Amen. Amen. Well done, sir.
1: Thank you.
0: Very proud of you. The gang is very proud of you.
2: Got a few hundred people. Yeah. No one's, is anybody working anymore, Dave?
0: Does anybody work here anymore? They all come out and watch Debt-Free Screams. I love it. Gabe Fox, copywriter for Protections and Ramsey Trust, had been with us for the last year, but 21 months ago he started Financial Peace University, started the process, and he's now paid off $26,000 debt-free Gen Z, ready to rock and roll. Count it down. Let's hear a great debt-free scream.
1: 3, 2, 1. I'm debt-free!
0: Yeah!
2: The crowd goes
0: wild.
2: That's pretty cool.
0: Man, I loved his answer. Ownership. Own it. I did it. I got to fix it. I own it. Personal responsibility. You call it whatever you want to call it. But, I mean, that at any age, once you look in the mirror and you go, you're the freaking problem and you're the solution, your life has changed. But until you look in the mirror and you say that to you, you're going to struggle the rest of your life. And getting people to do this at any age group, that's an emotional maturity, a spiritual maturity that is necessary to just have a world-class impact on things.
2: Yeah, I mean, if he can do this with money, now he's going, I can take ownership in every other area of my life. And so it really gives you agency, maybe for the first time, to go, I can affect change in every other area.
0: Yeah,
2: that's encouraging.
0: I'm not going to wait 30 years to pay off my student loans. I'm not going to wait on the government or Biden to forgive my student loan debt. I'm not going to just knock it out. Just draw back and smack it in the head, man. Just go, you're going down. I own you. You don't own me. And when you get that going, you get that thing going, you understand the borrower is slave to the lender, and I don't need any more masters. I am so done with masters. I'm so done with people telling me freaking what to do. What's in your wallet? Jump off a cliff. I don't want to care what's in my wallet. What's in your wallet? Millions of dollars for doing them stupid ads. That's what's in your wallet. So, no, we don't want to listen to some broke actor. This is not, no, no, no, no. I'm not living like this anymore. Not Ford Motor Company. Keep it. We don't need a payment, you know? No, no. It changes everything when you take that ownership. I love this guy.
2: Yeah, when you have that level of focus, just for a short time, in an ADD culture, you'll be shocked at how far it'll take you. Just being focused on one thing at one time, you will get so much done and be so successful.
0: Yeah, but it starts with this idea of spiritual ownership, and Gabe nailed it. So proud of you, Gabe.
2: I love it, man. Glad you're on the team.
0: Man, we are. We're definitely proud of you. Glad you're here. Yes, yes, yes, yes. This is how it works, ladies and gentlemen.

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0: Our scripture today, 2 Corinthians 4, 8, and 9. We are hard-pressed on every side, but not crushed. Perplexed, but not in despair. Persecuted, but not abandoned. Struck down, but not destroyed. Aretha Franklin said, "It's the rough side of the mountain that's the easiest to climb. The smooth side doesn't have anything for you to hang on to."
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0: 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Andrew is in San Francisco. Hi, Andrew. How are you?
2: Hi. Good. How's it going, Dave?
0: Better than I deserve. What's up?
2: Good, good. Just kind of calling about an issue I got myself into. A little bit of a backstory. About 2 or 3 years ago, I put myself in a bit of a hole. I had a very good financial year for myself, and then I lost someone who meant very much to me, a good friend. I decided then to take the money that I had after becoming debt-free and buying a car, you know, they went the spoil myself route to feel better. I now have a remainder of a balance of $34,000 on a car loan at a horrible interest with a $795 car payment per month, not including insurance and the rest. I also have about $5,900 in credit card debt, included with about $7,000 in personal loans debt. And I have a baby coming up that is due in August.
0: Cool. How long have you been married?
2: I am not married.
0: Okay. What does your fiance make?
2: She's actually a stay-at-home mom.
0: Okay. All right. And how old are you?
2: 23 years old.
0: Okay. One more time, tell me what you make.
2: I make $83,000 a year gross.
0: Doing what?
2: Sums up to about...
0: What do you do?
2: I'm working sales.
0: Okay. All right. Cool. All right. Fun. Okay. You're probably going to get a little more than you asked for on this call, but I'm going to try to love you well. If you were, my son is 10 years older than you, but if you were my kid, here's what I would tell you. Okay. The data tells us that people that are married and work together have higher net worths and higher income and live longer than people who are not. This is statistical data. Okay. So when we study millionaires, we find almost none of them shacked up. Almost all of them are married, is what we find. That's the data. Okay. So it's a financial advantage, a relational advantage, an advantage for your child, a legal advantage for your wife, because she has some protections then. And so my first recommendation to you would be to get married Saturday. That's my first recommendation, okay, to help you move forward and build your family, and let's go from here. Then you've got $5,900 in credit card debt and $34,000 on a car, and you make $83,000. Is that your only debts?
2: Those are my only debts, along with the credit card debt. Credit card debt, personal loans, which was $7,000.
0: Oh, I missed
2: and
0: that.
2: The car loan.
0: Okay.
2: Yeah, personal loans as well.
3: $47,000
0: total. Who are the personal loans to?
2: Me.
0: Okay. No, I mean, who are they? Who'd you borrow them from?
2: Oh, it was an online company called Upstart.
0: Oh, crap. So this is like a payday lender type thing.
2: Not necessarily.
0: Yeah, but it's crappy interest rate. Yeah.
2: It's horrible interest rate.
0: Yeah, that's the one I remember. Okay.
3: What's the car worth?
2: Car is worth an estimated of about $30,000. So I've already looked into getting rid of it. I'm about $4,000 upside down.
0: Okay, good. Good. Okay. So I think I would scratch up the $4,000 first, pay minimum payments on the other stuff. Let's get rid of the car and get you a $2,000 or $3,000 car that you pay cash for. Getting rid of that car mistake does two things. One, obviously the mathematics are horrible. The interest rate and all of that, the payment's crazy, all that stuff. It's dragging you down. But the other thing is that car is tied to pain. It's tied to psychological trauma for you. So every time you get in it, every time you write a check for it, you know, I got ripped off because my heart was broken and I made a bad decision. And it's a reminder of that. I'd want that reminder out of my life. Am I right?
2: Yes.
0: Yeah.
1: And with that, an $800 a month raise.
0: Yeah. Yeah. So the first thing I'm going to do is pay minimums or just quit paying the $7,000. I don't care. Doesn't matter to me. But I want you to get rid of the car by scratching up $4,000 working overtime. You got anything you can sell? Do you have any money saved?
2: I don't have any money saved. I've been trying to work continuously to save up a little bit extra money on the side. The baby isn't here yet, luckily. We're due in August.
0: Oh, great. Okay, so you can get married before that. That's even better. Okay, that's very helpful to the data. Okay, good. Anything she can do to earn money until the baby comes. I know she's in her third trimester. I'm not trying to put her in the salt mines. But if anything she could do to earn money, it adds flavor to this, right? Because here's the deal. If the faster we get rid of this car, we got $800, and then the two of us sit down, we do a tight budget, we work what we, and then all we got to do is just, you know, knock out like $10,000-$15,000, and you can do that in a few months.
2: Yes.
1: Because most of this debt is tied up in this car.
0: Think about what it would be like to get to Christmas and have zero debt.
2: Man, it would feel good.
0: Yeah, that's what I want for you. And a new baby and a new wife, life is good. I'm smiling right now. Now we're moving forward. I like this a lot. And you've learned your lesson at 23 to never go on one of these rip-off interest rate personal loan sites. Like, you got screwed. And you got screwed on the car, too.
2: Yes, I did. Yeah, it was a very bad decision that I've been doing.
0: The good news is you got the whole rest of your life to never get screwed again, because now you know what it looks like. You go, I'm not signing up for that. I don't care what you do. You can do whatever you want to do. I'm not signing up for that. You can have a gun. I'm not signing up for that. Ever again. I'm not going to let myself get screwed ever again. You got a beautiful life ahead of you. You're only 23. I went broke when I was 28 and filed bankruptcy. I've had a beautiful life since then because I learned a lot of stupid butt stuff about myself during that time. And there's a lot of stuff I never do again, you know? You got a great thing going here. I'm so proud of you, young man. You're going to be great. This is going to be so good for you. All right, I'm going to give you a wedding gift.
1: Ooh, so kind.
0: I'm going to give you a copy of George's book.
1: Oh, perfect.
0: Yeah.
1: Happy to give that away.
0: And a copy of the Total Money Makeover book, since you and I are the ones that took the call. And the baby's going to have a mommy and a daddy, and they make $85,000 a year, and he's 23 years old, and he's going to get rid of people screwing him, all these car companies, all these payday lender types. What was it? Upstart. Upstart this.
1: Gross.
0: Yeah. Upstart just had 30 million people say you suck. Upstart, I hope you heard that. We just told 30 million people you suck. You screwed a 23-year-old kid, and you deserve for everybody in America to know
1: you
0: suck.
1: And I bet their marketing is like, we're the lifeline. We'll give you the financial freedom you
0: need.
1: Their marketing
0: is like, we suck, but come do it anyway. We'll screw you, but come see us anyway. That's their marketing line. Just, it's like SoFi, right?
1: Yeah.
0: We have a stadium. Who do you think paid for that? Yeah.
1: You and your interests.
0: And you and you and you. They were people that we helped.
1: Oh,
0: yes.
1: My goodness.
0: Yes. We're helpful. That's what we are. Oh, man. I tell you what. The villains are run amok in this cartoon.
1: Well, it's funny that the villains will happily show up in your life when you're so desperate, and they'll act like they're the hero.
0: That's
1: the scary part.
0: We're here to help.
1: You'll get an Instagram ad going, oh, finally, relief is here. No, that's not relief. That's 600% interest on your payday loan.
0: Relief is when I get Upstart out of my life.
1: Unless you're selling hemorrhoid
0: cream.
1: We don't want
0: relief. What a name. You people ought to be. I bet your mother's ashamed of you if you work at Upstart. Oh, my gosh. Wow. Hey, hang on, Andrew. We're going to give you a couple wedding gifts, and congratulations on your wedding this weekend.
1: That's exciting. I love that Dave just planned the wedding for you. The man should be in the wedding planning
0: business.
1: Totally
0: assumptive clothes, yes, no question about
1: it. I wonder how many people you've convinced to get married that otherwise wouldn't have. That's a beautiful thing.
0: It's a wonderful thing.
1: And you're not even ordained, I don't think.
0: Not yet. You never know. You never know. I'm a lot of things. That's not one of them. We'll be back with you before you know it. In the meantime, remember, there's ultimately only one way to financial peace, and that's to walk daily with the Prince of Peace, Christ Jesus.
3: Thank you.
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4: Breaking news this hour from townhall.com. I'm Michael Harrington. Going on at this hour here in Washington, D.C. on the National Mall, it's Rededicate 250, a national jubilee of prayer, praise, and thanksgiving. President Trump will address the gathering of religious people from all over the country, amongst other speakers, House Speaker Mike Johnson, Secretary of State Marco Rubio, Secretary of Defense Pete Hegseth has already addressed the crowds. The event is being carried by the Salem Radio Network live on many of these stations. Senate Majority Leader John Thune says Republicans are working to provide relief and support for Americans facing economic challenges.
5: When Democrats are in power, they grow government. And it's very, very hard to unwind that. But even when they had unified control of the government during the Biden administration, they did two big reconciliation bills, which dramatically expanded the size of government, spent $4 trillion, and it wasn't paid for, and created all kinds of crazy policies and Green New Deal policies we're now paying a price for and trying to go back and unwind.
4: Thune made his comments to the Salem Radio Network. Federal investigators releasing preliminary findings in last month's deadly crash of a small plane in Texas.
6: The Cessna 421C, carrying five people to a pickleball tournament near Austin, broke apart in midair. It took off from Amarillo on April 30th, about 9:10 p.m., crashed 2 hours later, roughly 40 miles southwest of Austin. The pilot and all four passengers died. The investigation found the pilot had reported problems with the plane's anti-icing system during the flight. Investigators say they found pieces of the plane across a 1.25-mile debris field. Rich Thomason reporting.
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4: A drone strike targeted the Barakah nuclear power plant in the United Arab Emirates this morning, setting an electrical generator ablaze. Authorities say no radiation was released and nobody was hurt. Suspicion falls on Iran, which has been threatening the UAE for hosting Israeli defenses. This attack strains the shaky ceasefire in the ongoing Iranian war. Iran maintains control over the Strait of Hormuz, disrupting global energy supplies. President Trump suggests hostilities might resume soon. Researchers in Dublin have uncovered the oldest surviving English poem in a Roman library. The poem, Caedmon's Hymn, was composed in Old English by a Northumbrian worker in the 7th century. It appears within the Latin text Ecclesiastical History of the English People by the monk known as the Venerable Bede. The discovery highlights the diffusion of the English language centuries earlier than previously believed. News and analysis at townhall.com. I'm Michael Harrington. New York lawmakers moving closer to changes in the state's public pension system for newer government workers.
8: The spotlight is on Tier 6, covering public employees hired since 2012. It was created to cut costs by raising the retirement age, increasing worker contributions, and trimming benefits. Now lawmakers and unions want changes, lowering retirement age, boosting payouts, and reducing contributions. Supporters say it aids hiring, but critics warn it would be unfair to employees expected to find benefits, cost billions, and strain tight budgets.
4: That's correspondent John Scott. Today is Sunday, May the 17th, and a number of notable people are celebrating a birthday today, including Boxing Hall of Famer Sugar Ray Leonard, who is 70 years old. Sports announcer Jim Nantz turns 67. Singer and composer Enya is 65 years old. More on these stories at townhall.com.

When Democrats are in power, they grow government. And it's very, very hard to unwind that. But even when they had unified control of the government during the Biden administration, they did two big reconciliation bills, which dramatically expanded the size of government, spent $4 trillion, and it wasn't paid for, and created all kinds of crazy policies and Green New Deal policies that we're now paying a price for and trying to go back

0: Normal is broken, common sense is weird, so we're here to help you transform your life. From the Ramsey Network and the Fairwinds Credit Union Studio, this is The Ramsey Show. George Campbell, number one best-selling author, Ramsey personality, co-host of Smart Money Happy Hour here on the Ramsey Networks, is my co-host today. The phone number is 888-825-5225. You jump in. We'll talk about your life and your money. Betty is in Washington, D.C. Hi, Betty. How are you?
1: I'm hanging in there. I can't believe I'm actually talking to you.
0: Well, I'm honored. How can we help you today?
1: Well, I'm going to apologize up front in case I cry because this has been a really stressful situation. But long story short, my husband and I have a house that we cannot afford. Our mortgage payment is over $6,000 a month, and it's been listed for over 2 months now, and the house is just not selling. And we got a report back from our Ramsey Trusted Real Estate agents last night that's not very good, and so we're looking at either having to drop the price again and try to find $30,000 while we're in baby step two to be able to pay to get out of this house that we can't afford. And the other options that they gave us really were to potentially look at a short sale or a deed in lieu or something like that. And those options aren't on the table because my husband will lose his job if we go that route. And I don't know what to do.
0: Okay. So what is your household income?
1: My husband is currently working between 24 and 30 hours of overtime each week to be able to bring in $12,000 a month take home.
0: Okay. All right. And your payment is $6,000. And how much debt have you got in baby step two?
1: Well, we started out with a lot more than this in July of last year, mm-hmm. but we were able to get cruising through December, and now we just have $45,000 left on two personal loans.
0: So how much have you paid off before that, from when you started in June down to 45? What did it start at?
1: I think the balance was a little over $70,000.
0: Okay, so how did you get that $30,000, given that this house payment's so high? How did you manage to pull that off? That's impressive.
1: My husband did receive a bonus at the end of last year, and we used all of that. And I was working at the time when we first got started with our debt snowball. Mm-hmm. But over the course of last year, I lost all three of my part-time jobs, and I have not been able to find another one. And we have a seven-month-old, so I was pregnant during all of that chaos as well. And no one will hire me, apparently.
0: Yeah. What is your career field?
1: I am primarily a stay-at-home mom. I homeschool, so I.
0: No, I mean the jobs that you've been getting. What were you doing? I mean, what is your? If you could go get a dream job right now, making $6,000 a month, what would it be?
1: I worked remotely doing data entry for the past 10 years.
0: Making what? Contractor. What were you making?
1: I was making about $2,000 a month.
0: Okay. All right. Good. All right. Okay. And the house, you owe so much on it. That's what the $30,000 is that you're afraid you'll have to sell it for less than, or you'll net less than you owe, right?
1: Correct, sir.
0: Okay. All right.
2: What did the report say? You said you got a bad report from the real estate pro.
1: Yeah, just that if we didn't lower the price, they thought that we had less than a 10% success, like likely success rate of being able to sell it. Mm-hmm. We've been in the house for just under 2 years. We originally purchased it. It was supposed to be with my parents. We were supposed to split it. And as soon as we closed before the first mortgage payment came, my dad went back on his word and said he had never agreed to split it 50% with us, which was what we were all under the impression would happen. And then
0: Is he on the mortgage?
1: No, he is not.
0: And not on the ownership either? Okay.
1: No.
0: Okay. All right. Well, here's the thing. The great news is that with bonuses and finding extra work, both of which could be easily in your future, you've been able to hang on and reduce debt by $30,000. That's fairly impressive, really. And so if we can add the bonuses and the income from you, and I think you can, back to the equation, even if you stop your debt snowball temporarily and start piling up cash to write a check and get out of this house, you can make that. That's gonna work. You're gonna be able to do that. That you're not trapped. You're just in a really sucky temporary situation. But you don't, 10 years from now, this will be in the rearview mirror, and you'll be going, oh, that's a dumb thing I did, and my dad lied, and I wouldn't have done it without that, and dadgum, what a horrible mess we got in just about the time the baby was born. About the time Rachel was that age, by the way, I filed bankruptcy, so there you go. I mean, and I'm okay now, you know? So you're going to be okay is my point. But right now, the snapshot that we take has got tears in it, and that's valid. Okay, the snapshot is, oh, this, I can't breathe. But the film strip says there's an end to the movie that's not the end of the world. The rainbow comes out. So, I would say stop your debt snowball temporarily and just start piling up cash. Because as soon as you start seeing options, your anxiety level is going to go down. He picks up all the hours he can pick up, and you pick up all the hours you can pick up. And, yes, you'll find something. You've just gone through a dry spot here, and nobody's hiring people who have seven-month-olds. Not true. You're in Washington, D.C. You'll find something. I mean, is it easy? No. The job market's kind of slow right now. But you could. I think you can do it. Even if you don't get any income coming in, you can make the payment and not go into foreclosure, short sale, or anything else for a period of time until you get rid of it. And well, pile up $30,000 and get ready to do what the real estate agent said. Let's write a check and get rid of this hell hole. It's driving us nuts, right?
2: Have you guys actually done a budget to see where this other $6,000 is going in your take-home pay? Because you might find some $1,000 or $2,000 right there.
1: Yeah, we have. We've actually been pretty locked in since July, which I'm thankful for. But generally speaking, with the work that we had to do to prepare the house for sale and everything, I think we're able to put aside about $1,000 to $1,200 a month right now to go.
0: Yeah, and then you add your income that you're going to get, and you add his bonus.
2: And you start selling stuff because the house is going to get sold anyways. Might as well clear some rooms out, make some money off Facebook Marketplace. Yeah, and all that can help if you get creative.
0: Yeah. And again, take the pressure off yourself to get rid of the $45,000. Unless it's a $45,000 car. If it is, sell it and be done with it. I think that the proper perspective on this will give you a lot of, give you some of your fight back. And get the tears back, push the tears back from the edge a little bit and go, oh, yeah, we can do this. This is actually doable. I think you can. But I think it's going to be, I think the next 12 months are not going to be fun. And you get rid of the house, you got $30,000, and then you go knock out the 45, and, you know, you learn a whole bunch of lessons in this short period of time about the time the baby was born. And you'll look back on that 20 years later, and baby's 27, and you'll go, man, when you were born, our life sucked.
2: And the baby will go, I don't remember that.
0: Yeah, I don't remember that.
2: What a dinner.
0: I don't remember that.

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0: Nate's in Houston. Hi, Nate. How are you?
1: Doing great.
0: Good. Doing How can we help?
1: I have a question about boundaries with parents and money. So, got to have a family, you know, member, or my mom and dad, they want to gift us a vehicle. They had a track, or at least my dad's had a track record of just using parent guilt throughout my life. And it's really created just some tension in our marriage. My dad likes to have control over our life when he doesn't have any really means to it. You know, I'm a breadwinner and my wife stays home, takes care of the kids. We're active in a church. We're active, and we're states away. So it's really nice to just have that distance. Mm-hmm. But we are trying to respectfully decline, even though they're very pushy on trying to give us this vehicle. Mm-hmm. When in fact, you know, they want us to be, you know, going. Yeah. So just trying to find a way to respectfully do that.
0: So it sounds like you, over a period of time, have established some boundaries because of this pattern. And yeah. Now they're like, oh, I think I'm going to try it again.
1: Pretty much. Yeah. And
0: I mean, there's not any current, they don't currently have any hooks in you, do they?
1: No.
0: Okay.
1: My brother, though.
0: Well, not you, but I'm talking about you. Okay.
1: Yes. No hooks.
0: Yeah.
1: No.
0: And so they're like, okay, well, we ain't got any hooks in him, so let's set one, right?
1: Mm-hmm. Yeah.
0: So, I mean, just don't be a bass.
1: Don't be a bass. Yeah.
0: Don't bite, right? Yeah. Don't bite on the hook, man. It's just, so.
2: Yeah. When you say they keep pushing, are they like calling you saying, hey, we really want to give you this car. What do we got to do?
1: They're it's like texting, it's, you know, and then you get on the phone and it's.
2: Can you just say, hey, so here's I want to talk about this.
0: Here's the thing. When someone's doing stuff like this, the fewer words and the shorter the conversation you have, the better for everyone, them and you. Because the longer you stay in a conversation, the more likely you are to revisit all the past sins. And that doesn't do anyone any good because they're not going to change.
1: Yes.
0: And so, you know, no is a complete sentence, and keep your sentence pretty close to that. Hey, Dad, love you, man. Thank you for the offer. Not going to be able to do that this time. We've got other plans. Thanks. That's it.
1: And we love the offer. We have a beater car.
0: No, you don't love the offer. You spent the whole first half of the call telling me you didn't love the offer.
1: You would like a new car, but the cost
0: is too high on this one.
1: Yes.
2: And you'll open the door to him going, ooh, it looks like there's a chance.
0: I'd like to have a new car too, but I don't want a $1,200 payment, or I don't want my dad breathing down my neck again because I just got rid of him the other day. So, you know
2: what's inside that Trojan horse. And so you just got to keep it at bay.
1: Yeah.
2: Don't let the Trojan horse in.
0: So even though you do need a car, then you just go, hey, we got other plans, and, you know, we appreciate it. Thank you. Not going to work right now.
1: Yeah.
0: And I don't have to go into a long explanation. And the more you feel tempted to explain yourself, the more you're going to cause issues that are not helpful.
1: Mm-hmm. Yeah, appreciate it. Yeah, it's definitely helpful. Know the whole sentence. And we're driving a beater. We went through Yale's course at our church, and it's been very helpful.
0: I'm working a plan. I've got a plan, Dad. I'm going to get me a car, and I know you noticed our old car, but, hey, thank you. I appreciate your offer. It's very kind of you, but we've got it figured out, and you guys find somebody that needs that car over there on that end of the world. That's find a single mom and help her out with it, Dad. Thank you. Thanks for the offer, though.
1: Mm-hmm.
0: End. Well, what about, no, Dad, I just told you, we're not going to do it, okay? And it's just, you know, we don't have to be mean, but just real low volume, slow sentences and short, concise conversations. And all of that's very helpful to bring this to a close. And it may take two or three times because these people are not used to hearing no.
1: Mm-hmm. Yeah.
0: No one tells them no.
1: Yeah.
0: Yeah. And so, but I'm telling you, you're going to feel so much better when you get off that text or off that phone, and your wife is going to look at you with a beautiful smile and go, I married a man. Look at that.
2: Look at the backbone on that guy.
0: It really is. I mean, that's what's going to happen. So, and if you continue to struggle with it, I always recommend Dr. Henry Cloud's book, Boundaries. I've sold, I think he sold 20 million, and I told him the other day, I think I sold 2 million of them. So, for him, because I just
2: that's
0: love
2: a good
0: that
2: friend.
0: Book. I love him. He's a good friend, but also I love the book. And so, because it's most every family struggles with some kind of boundary violating person at some time. Sometimes they grow out of it, or sometimes they finally get the message, or whatever. But you just have to go, and there's a universal rule. People who violate boundaries don't like you setting them.
2: Mm. That's when they throw the fists up and go, it's time
0: always,
2: for a fight.
0: Always, 100% of the time, expect pushback. Because their goal is to get through the fence, knock the fence down, act like the fence is not there, and then you put the fence up, and it pisses them off. Wait, there's a fence. I don't like fences. And so 100% of people who don't like boundaries don't like you setting boundaries. So when you do, and you just go, yeah, but look, there's a fence.
2: I just had Jefferson Fisher on my show this morning, and he was talking about this. If you start to sort of ramble and talk more and more and more, it just gives them more ammo. It gives them more leverage. And so he said short sentences.
0: Puts oxygen in the fire, yeah. He gives the same advice.
2: Short sentences, frame
0: up the conversation. He's smarter about that stuff than I am. So
2: he's very tactful.
0: I might have actually stolen it from him. He's a lot nicer than I am.
2: That's true.
0: For sure. He's a genuinely
2: nice human
0: being.
2: He's Mr. Rogers compared to you.
0: But, yeah. But I'm just like, no, piss off. You know?
2: That works, too, though. In Dave's defense, that is a strategy that can work.
0: It does work. It's just a little more brutal. All right. Sam's in Bend, Oregon. Hey, Sam, what's up, man?
3: Hey, guys. I'm a big fan. I've been working your guys' plan for several years. I absolutely follow everyone everywhere I can.
0: Well, thank you.
2: Awesome.
3: I'm going to try and keep it short and sweet and not get too emotional. I'm at the tail end of a divorce where I'll be able to have access to funds and properly pay for debts and everything. And I'm just trying to figure out what's the best way to go about that with some of the lump sums that I'm going to be receiving when the divorce is finalized.
0: Wow. How long were you married?
3: Last Friday was our anniversary, and it was, we're still legally married, but 16 years.
0: Wow. I'm sorry. How many kids you got?
3: Three boys.
0: How old are they?
3: 15, 10, and 8.
0: Okay. All right. Well, rule number one, take care of them and your broken heart.
3: Oh, we are.
0: Okay.
3: We are.
0: That's rule number one. That's the most important thing in this. And then pretty soon you'll be able to laugh about this. I talked to a lady the other day that got divorced. She said, you know, I got out of debt. I divorced him. So there's good that can come of all this. This much manure, you can grow something, right? So... Oh, I'm so sorry. Mm-hmm. What a horrible thing to go through. All right, and so I'm still going to take the. I'm going to make sure the household is taken care of, food, shelter, clothing, transportation, and utilities, and then lump sums if they're in retirement accounts and need to stay in retirement accounts. I'm just going to do rollovers, and other lump sums. We're going to walk the baby steps. You got debt you're going to get out of this?
3: Well, so I was. That was my. Kind of on the fence part with the retirement as I'm still young and 38, so I have time. I have a full-time job.
0: I would
3: I
0: not
3: my own
0: cash
3: retirement.
0: Out the retirement. No, I would not pay the penalties.
3: Okay.
0: You'll pay penalties on it, and I wouldn't do that. So same as if you weren't getting a divorce.
2: So if any liquid cash, just apply that to your next smallest debt, make minimum payments on the rest, and just debt snowball it.
0: And if you're getting a big chunk of his 401k or something, then go see a SmartVestor Pro and just do a rollover into an IRA into some good mutual funds.

0: Hey, summer's rolling in soon. 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
3: 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Listen, I need everyone to put your phones down. Yes, put it down. You're going to live. When was the last time you looked someone in the eyes and felt seen and heard? We are wired to have deep, meaningful, and even fun relationships, not to stay glued to our phones, swiping right, swiping left, and thumbs down on everybody that we're mad at. And that's why I created Questions for Humans. We have so many new decks available. Girls Night Out, Guys Night Out, Dating, Parents and Teens, and even Workplace Editions. For example, one of the Guys Night questions is,

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0: 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And we hope you can get through. The phone number, if you want to get in the lottery, is 888-825-5225. But if you can't, I've got something that might actually even be better. 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Click the link in the description if you're listening on podcast or YouTube. And in case you didn't know, and I didn't because I'm a boomer, how AI works. I did know that AI is artificial. It's not real.
1: That's a good start.
0: Artificial intelligence. So it doesn't manifest its own intelligence. It only can speak from the database that has been fed to it. And so that's the problem, for instance, with Google using AI to answer your questions, because they're so stupid that they're using Reddit as part of their database to answer the question. And Reddit, if you look it up on in the Greek, means not true. So people's opinion, it's like the TikTok in written form, you know, stupid stuff. But that's being entered in. So we don't have any stupid stuff in our Ask Ramsey AI, because the only thing we put in there was 3 years of this show, answer all the Ramsey personalities answering your questions, and all the books we've written and all the articles that we've written. And so they're all our opinion, how to work our system, how to work the baby steps. That's the only data that's in there. So that's the only possible answer that's going to come out. We've almost got it as snarky as I am. It's about at George level of snark.

0: quite we a can Dave level.
1: It's not yelling at you quite yet.
0: It's just snarky. It's kind of funny snarky like George, not mean snarky like me.
1: Yeah, it is so. Conversational, though, and it, you can have a conversation good. With it. So there's a back and forth, which is great. You can enter your own information. It'll get specific.
0: I'm really proud of our tech team. I mean, it's stinking good.
1: Feedback's been amazing.
0: 100% free. 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You can get the answer as if you called in on the show. Ash is with us in New York City. Hi, Ash. How are you?
2: Hey, Dave. Thanks for taking my call. Sure. How are you?
0: Better than I deserve. How can we help?
2: Awesome. So I'm 26, and I make about $100,000 a year, $100,000 a year in my salary. And I had an education loan worth $65,000. My mom originally promised that she would pay for my education, so I went through school expecting that support. But now I'm left with the student debt, and she hasn't followed through yet. I'm sort of struggling with how to handle both the financial side and the emotional side of it. I want to move forward responsibly, but I also feel hurt and honestly misled. So what would you do in my situation? Do you have any advice for me?
0: Well, I mean, if you sat down with her over a cup of coffee and said, I feel hurt and misled, what would she say?
2: She gets really emotional, and then she says, oh, I did so much for you, and, you know, this small thing is bothering you. You make so much money. I don't think a $1,000 installment should hurt you that much. And we just usually end up getting in an argument, and then
0: Okay, so this is settled. She's not going to pay it, and she doesn't care if it hurts your feelings. Those are facts. Those are data points. She doesn't care if it hurts your feelings. She's not going to pay it. Now, then you've got to decide what you're going to do. Okay, I'm not going to give her access to my feelings anymore. So I'm not going to talk about it with her ever again. She's not going to pay it. You are.
2: Okay.
1: Now the next step's easy. Let's attack this debt with our great $100,000 income. How fast could you pay it off on your own?
2: Well, so I've got about $20,000 in savings.
0: Good.
2: I've got $20,000 invested.
0: Good.
2: I live in New York, so I mean, my monthly expenditure is about $4,000.
0: Yeah, great. So you pay off the 40, and you got 60 to go, and you just lean in and knock it out. And you know that your mom is your mom, so we can't be too mad at her, but we can be mad enough at her to go, she's not reliable. And if she promises me something ever again, I'm going to laugh and wink and not believe it, because she doesn't care if it hurts your feelings.
2: Right. And then I had this conversation that if she wanted me to pay it off, and she said, just pay it off for this year, just give me $10,000, and then you won't have to worry about it from like Jan 2027.
0: She's not going to pay it, Ash. You're wishing for something that's not going to happen. Okay? Dogs can't climb trees. She's a dog. She ain't going to climb a tree, dude. Squirrels climb trees. Okay? She can't climb a tree. Right. She's not going to do it. And every answer she gives you is telling you she's not going to do it and that it's on you. And so the faster you just go, you know, I hate that I have to say this about my mother, but she's an unreliable person and is not concerned about the fact that she lied to me. And that just breaks my heart, and I have a bill to pay now. And you go pay it as fast as you can, Ash. And the sooner you get it paid off, and then please don't ever believe anything else she says. So any plan she comes to you with is false.
1: The plan should have a check attached to it for $65,000 if I'm going to believe her ever again.
0: Yeah.
1: And it can't bounce. So that's the only way you go, okay, we're going to rebuild trust here.
0: Yeah, but she's not going to do it.
1: No.
0: I mean, there's no chance. She probably doesn't have it either, by the way.
1: It was probably wishful thinking, and it sounded like a nice thing to say, that I'll cover your education when, you know.
0: I believe in you, Ash. I got your back. Yeah. But, yeah, I mean, this happens a lot. We hear this way too often of parents that don't want to follow through on the promise of what they were going to do with their kids' education costs. And so it's yet one more reason for those of you out there that are considering taking out a student loan based on the promise of a parent to pay it. That would be a dumb idea. It puts a strain on the relationship, even if they do follow through and pay it. Chris is in Fort Collins, Colorado. Hi, Chris. How are you?
3: I'm fine, thank you. My question to you is, I lent my mom and dad $40,000 20 years ago. They put my name on their house via a quitclaim in 2012. And I haven't lived in their house for 40 years. Well, they've both passed. They have a will that says to pay me $75,000 off the top and split the rest between myself and my three other siblings. What kind of a tax mess am I in?
0: Mm. Are you the only one on the deed, or were they on the deed with you after they quit claimed you?
3: They were on the deed with me after they quit claimed.
0: Okay, so you're going to need professional tax advice, but I'll take a stab at it, okay?
3: Okay.
0: Here's what would happen if they had taken themselves off completely and it was just you. Mm-hmm. When you sell the house, you're going to be taxed on every dollar above what they paid for the house.
3: Oof.
0: Which was nothing, probably.
3: They paid $13,000, yeah. And now the house is worth $500,000.
0: Yeah, so you'd have capital gains tax on $500,000 if the house was in your name.
3: Mm-hmm.
0: So you may have tax on half of that since the house is in their name and your name. You probably do. You probably have tax on that. And so what I would do is require that tax be paid before, and my $75,000 be repaid before we divvy up any proceeds. And so you need to get tax advice, figure out what your tax bill is going to be, and I would add that and make the estate pay that, because you got screwed.

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0: Recapping, George, lesson for the day for some of you out there. Do not gift capital assets like stocks or real estate to your children while you're alive, except in rare circumstances. Here's why. Okay. Our last caller, Chris, mom and dad quit claimed the house over to thinking they were doing her a favor. They were trying to do something nice and they were ignorant of tax law. So here's how tax law works. If, again, in Chris's situation, both names were on it, so it doesn't there. But if it was just her name. So if mom and dad gifted that property to her, her basis for calculating capital gains is their basis, what they paid for it.
3: It was $13,000 in this case.
0: And the house sold for $513,000. Then they got $500,000 that's taxable.
3: That's a gain in the IRS's eyes.
0: Yeah, it's going to be a 15% gain, or capital gains tax,
3: that's
0: okay?
3: $75,000.
0: So it's a $75,000 error in that case. The reason it's an error is if her name was not on the deed, and they give it to her by will after they die, her basis is the market value of the house at the time they die. So her basis would be $513,000, and she sells it within 6 months of death. It's presumed to have been market value, and it's presumed that there is zero tax.
3: Which just saved her $75,000 by doing it that way.
0: It's called a stepped-up basis. So the basis goes to market value if willed to you. So if Grandpa has stock, and he's got $2 million worth of Exxon stock, but he paid $10 for it, and he gives it to his grandchild before dying, they have capital gains on $2 million.
3: He just passed the hot potato right over.
0: If he waits until he dies 10 seconds after he's dead, that stock basis for resale is the market value at the time, $2 million. Junior can sell every bit of it and have zero tax. This is huge, y'all. Quit doing crap like this without seeking tax advice and knowing what you're doing. And it's like, well, I don't want the government to get... You just made sure the government's going to get it, dumb butt. It's exactly what you did. And you can't just practice law and tax law out of your ear and think you're going to get anything except screwed up. So just make one phone call to a simple, to a Ramsey trusted tax person, and they'll tell you, don't transfer this, period. Now, again, there might be a situation where you can use some of your gift tax exemption, or you can use some of your estate tax exemption and qualify it under Unified Estate Tax Credit, and you have to fill out some forms, and you can make the move and not get into the taxes, but you still could set up a problem with income tax on the other end. And so you really need to think this stuff through. It's not as simple as, well, I need to protect little Chris. She gave us that $40,000, and her brothers and sisters ain't right, so I'm going to put the house in her name, make sure it's okay. Boom! Without checking. That's exactly what those sweet people did, and they screwed this up royally. And they meant well. I'll guarantee you they're not bad people. They didn't go, hey, let's screw Chris over. That wasn't what they meant to do.
3: Sometimes good intentions are the most expensive mistake you can make.
0: Yeah. Just don't be doing this stuff, people. All right, James is with us. James is in Lexington, Kentucky. Hi, James. How are you?
4: I'm good. How are you doing?
0: Better than I deserve. What's up?
4: Hey, man. You know, I'm really interested in how can I regain control of my finances. I just graduated college. You know, I have a good job, but I feel like I'm losing control.
0: Cool. What's the good job? What are you making?
4: 73 base salary, and then with bonus and everything, should be around 80.
0: Good for you. Cool. Are you married?
4: I am. Well, fiance, and then I have a son with my previous relationship, and then we have two kids, my fiance and I.
0: Oh, when are you getting married?
4: You know, whenever she wants to. We haven't set a date yet.
0: Saturday works for me.
3: Dave is free.
4: I'll send you the invite.
0: Okay. And the, all right, so what does she make?
4: So she stays at home. That is the, that is what's best for us.
0: Yeah, Saturday works for me. All right, and she's in extreme risk right now. I don't like the position she's in. As her friend, mm-hmm. I'm telling her to marry you now.
4: Okay.
0: Okay. Anyway, now we got that behind us. So you got how much debt with your $80,000 job and three kids and fiance getting ready to be wife?
4: So my student loans, that is the largest, $44,000. I've used that to supplement income all throughout my time at school. My car, made a dumb purchase when my son was born. I still owe about $20,000 on there. And then my credit card's around $12,000, and then she has around $12,000 as well. $12,000 on credit cards as well.
0: Gotcha. Okay, $44,000. You got $88,000. You make $80,000. It's going to take you 2.5 years of living on beans and rice and beans, and you can pay all this off.
4: Okay.
0: And that's if nobody adds any income to the equation, and you ought to try to talk about somebody adding some income to this equation if you can. So,
4: yeah.
0: And I'm not being just smart aleck only. There's all kinds of data points that says being married is going to cause you to succeed financially. And so I want good things for y'all. I love y'all. I want you to win, okay? So then we're going to list our debts, smallest to largest. We're going to cut up the credit cards tonight. We're going to get on an every dollar budget tonight. George and I will give you a premium version and let you get started. The two of you sit down together. And since you're going to be married on Saturday, you can go ahead and start doing it tonight like you were married. And you sit down with everything, and you're looking at it together and saying, okay, we have this baby, and I've got these kids, and we've got this stuff we've got to take care of, and, you know, and we got a house, and we got to get, you know, we're going to plow through these credit cards, get rid of them, then we're going to knock that car out, and then we're going to knock that student loan out, meanwhile paying minimum payments on everything but the little one, attack the little one, everything but the little one, attack the little one, everything but the little one, and attack the little one with a vengeance. You're not going to see the inside of a restaurant unless you're working there as your extra job, and don't talk to me about a vacation. You are seriously broke. Broke people don't go on vacation. And get this mess cleaned up in the next 2 years. And if you get, you kind of hear that anger in my voice, like, right? The coach at halftime.
4: Mm-hmm.
0: That's what I want inside of y'all. Okay. I'm trying to transfer that to you. And you get that swagger going, and you start punching these credit cards out, knocking them in the nose, going, you people are screwing my family's future. I hate you, Citibank. I hate you, Fifth Third. Get out of my life. Then when you kind of get that idea going, then you have a villain in the story, and you are the hero. You get to go win, and it changes everything. And that's what I want them to do, George.
3: Yeah, what is your intensity level right now, James? 1 out of 10, would you say, to get out of this debt?
4: 20. You know, last week I sat down, and I spent hours on an Excel chart because I hate where budgeting apps charge you a subscription fee. I think that's one of the biggest scams in this industry right now, man. It's mind-blowing. You know, you get on the App Store, look up budgeting, in-app purchases. You know what I mean?
0: Yeah, we don't have any in-app purchases, but we do charge you a subscription fee after we give you this free portion. So we'll give it to you for free for a while, so you don't have to worry about it, but later on you'll have to pay.
4: Okay.
0: I won't hold back on that. But we have to pay the guys that build the app and run the thing. So
3: if it gets you out of 88 grand in debt, I'd say it was worth the purchase. But if you don't do anything with it, I agree, it was a waste of your money. So I hope it helps you. But I just wanted to see how intense you were, and even think about selling this car if it's worth more than 20 grand.
0: Yeah, I'm
3: fired. You get out of that,
0: man.
3: Payment.
0: I think you're going to do it. I'm proud of you, man. Go do it. You can have a great life. You graduate, you got babies, you got a new wife. Life's going to be great, man.
3: But for now, you got to keep living like a broke college kid, which is going to be not as fun. Yeah. I got a new salary. I got to go buy some things. Nope. You got to pay off some debt. You'll get there.
0: Absolutely. Absolutely. So why do people pay to join a gym if they can lift?
3: It's a scam.
0: If they can lift weights at home.
3: The environment, maybe the coaching.
0: Because they don't lift weights at home. That's why.
3: And there's some skin in the game. If I paid for something,
0: all you do is stub your
3: it.
0: Toe on them. That's all they're for. Stub your toe.
3: I want to see a study. If it was a free gym membership versus a paid gym membership, who's showing up at each gym? I'd be interested to see.
0: Inquiring minds want to know.

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1: News this hour from Town Hall. I'm Keith Peters in Washington. A big political upset in the Bayou State.
2: Congresswoman Julia Letlow has advanced to a runoff in Louisiana's GOP Senate primary. Letlow has defeated incumbent GOP Senator Bill Cassidy. House Republican Letlow capitalized on the power of President Trump's endorsement of her in trying to purge the GOP of those Mr. Trump views as disloyal. Representative Letlow has won less than 50% of the vote, thus unable to avoid a runoff.
1: That's correspondent Andrew Stewart reporting. Senator Cassidy was one of the few Republican senators who voted to convict President Trump during his second impeachment trial over the U.S. Capitol melee on January 6, 2021. Rededicate 250. A national jubilee of prayer, praise, and thanksgiving is being held on the National Mall today. The gathering is meant to prompt believers across America to unite in worship, repentance, prayer, and gratitude. The event's being carried by the Salem Radio Network live on many of these stations. President Trump is urging a temporary suspension of the federal gas tax as prices continue to rise.
3: The president says the move would give more than 100 million drivers and truckers short-term relief. His plan, which would pause the 18.4% gasoline tax and more costly diesel tax until prices fall and then phase it back in, could save about $3 a fill-up, but may need congressional approval. In the meantime, some states, including Indiana and Georgia, have already paused their gas taxes.
1: That's correspondent Ken Lorman reporting. California has the nation's highest state gas tax at over 70 cents a gallon. 13 states charge at least 40 cents more tax per gallon. More at Town Hall.
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1: New York lawmakers are moving closer to changes in the state's public pension system for newer government workers.
6: The spotlight is on Tier 6, covering public employees hired since 2012. It was created to cut costs by raising the retirement age, increasing worker contributions, and trimming benefits. Now lawmakers and unions want changes, lowering retirement age, boosting payouts, and reducing contributions. Supporters say it aids hiring, but Critics warn it would be unfair to employees expected to find benefits, cost billions, and strain tight budgets.
1: That's correspondent John Scott reporting. Lawmakers are still negotiating and no final deal has been approved. Meanwhile, the Long Island Railroad strike has continued into its second day with no end in sight. News and analysis at townhall.com. From Washington, I'm Keith Peters. The man who took over from legendary investor Warren Buffett at Berkshire Hathaway is making his mark on the firm.
7: Berkshire Hathaway has more than tripled the size of its investment in Google's parent company as Greg Abel settled into the CEO job after taking over at the start of the year. Buffett was always reluctant to invest in tech firms because he said he didn't understand them well enough. Buffett did make an exception to that rule near the end of his CEO term by buying a massive Apple stake. But Abel appears to be more comfortable because by the end of March, Berkshire owned nearly 58 million Alphabet shares worth almost $17 billion. Rich Thomason reporting.
1: The artificial intelligence boom is leading to fights in some states over growing utility profits. Governors, attorneys general, and others are protesting rising electricity bills and say cash-strapped residents are stuck in a broken system. More at townhall.com.

0: Welcome back to the Ramsey Show in the Fairwinds Credit Union Studio. I'm Dave Ramsey, your host. Thanks for joining us. George Camel, Ramsey personality, number one best-selling author, is my co-host today. Janessa is with us in Salt Lake City. Hi, Janessa. How are you?
1: I am so good. How are you?
0: Better than I deserve. What's up?
1: Oh, wonderful. So me and my husband, we are struggling with a decision to make. We have decided to kind of get our butts in gear on our student loans. Mm-hmm. But in the past year, we have promised our girls season passes to a local amusement park. Mm-hmm. And we are trying to decide if we break our promise to our young kids and try to teach them a financial lesson, or we delay paying off our debt about 2 to 3 weeks and keep our promise.
0: Mm-hmm. Okay. Well, if you take, sometimes if you take an ethics thing to an extreme, it'll give you the answer. Okay. So you have information that is available to you today that was not available to you today, or at least your viewpoint on the student loans was not the same when you made the promise. Things have changed.
1: Yes.
0: So if we took it to an extreme and said, hey, mom's got cancer, and so we're not going to get the theme park things this year because we're going to pay the doctor bills. That's mm-hmm. That didn't happen. And I'm not speaking that into existence, okay? But if it was something like that, you wouldn't have an ethics problem because it's new information.
1: Correct, yes.
0: And so I think that, you know, I would sit down with them and say, kids, at the time we were trying to ignore these. How old are the kids?
1: We've got a 6-year-old, 7-year-old, 9-year-old, and a 10-year-old.
0: Okay. Well, they're not going to remember whatever it is much past Friday anyway. But, mm-hmm. but, you know, what I would do is say, at the time we sat down and talked about this, we thought we were able to do it. And now we've looked at the details of our debt. And I know you don't understand that necessarily, but we're not in trouble. We're not going to be hungry. We're not going to lose our home, but we do have to clean up this debt and we're going to have to get serious about it. And that means this year we're not going to be able to do the season passes unless we come up with some other way to pay for them. And you might create some. How expensive are they?
1: All in all, it'd be about $1,300.
0: Yeah, okay.
1: All together.
0: And it might be that if we come up with some kind of fun kid/parent participation adventure that is the GoFundMe of lemonade stands or something, and, you know, teach them a way. We got to go find this money if we're going to do this, kids. And so we're going to have an adventure by doing these three things, and we're going to cut grass, or we're going to rake leaves, or we're going to do this together and come up with a $1,300 that way, because we can't just go buy it after what we've discovered about our debts and we've got to pay it. And so that's a third option. One option is buy it when you can't afford it. One is just look at them and go, no, we can't do it. New information. Third option is there some kind of an adventure that we can turn this into that says, okay, the way, you know, what do we do when we're broke? We go to work. Let's find something. Let's all get in here. And if y'all want to do that, we'll be able to do it. If you don't want to do that, that's okay. It'll just be next year at least, because we've got to get this student loans knocked out.
1: Okay.
0: When I was 11, my parents sold our boat because they had a bad year in the real estate business.
1: And you remember it.
0: I'm still in counseling.
2: But now Dave has multiple boats, so he's recovered.
0: I have recovered. I have lots of boats now.
2: His boat has its own boat. It's very impressive. So, yeah, this is it's just delaying. It's not a no. It's not crushing their dreams. It's just a not now. And so when are you going to be debt-free?
1: In a year.
0: Okay.
2: Great. So, will the theme park still be there in a year?
1: I sure hope so.
0: Yeah.
2: Can we do something that's an alternative that maybe is free or super low cost that also is fun?
1: That's what we've been talking about. Yeah, our local pool has a swim pass for the summer we were thinking of doing instead.
0: There you go. That's a good idea.
2: So there's still something fun for them to look forward to, and their other thing is just delayed by a little bit. I like this plan.
0: Yeah. Our neighbors had a boat. That's what we did.
2: Find a friend with a boat. You just saved yourself a lot of emotional hassle and finance.
0: Boats and pickups. Find someone else that has it and use theirs. Yeah.
2: That's what I do. I borrow Dave's boats.
0: Yeah.
2: I wouldn't know how to drive it, Seth. I'd crash.
0: You're not getting near my boat.
2: I barely could drive your little Sea-Doo. I almost crashed that thing. So
0: I know.
2: I haven't been on it since.
0: It's scary. It was a really scary day for me. I'm in counseling for that, too. But yeah, I think the thing is, it's a bigger deal to you. This is Grandpa talking, okay? 8 grandkids. It's a bigger deal to you than it is to them. This breaking your promise thing. And it's not like you have a pattern throughout their lives of setting them up and then disappointing them, setting them up and then disappointing them. You're not that person. Or you wouldn't even be asking this question if you were that person. So they're fine. They're going to be okay. Find an adventure to get them paid for. Buy the pool passes instead. 1 year from now, you'll be able to do it. And you can all talk about the time that we took a year off and got ourselves cleaned up as a family, and that's when we changed our family tree. And then when you're celebrating your 50th wedding anniversary, your kid can stand up and give a toast because of the character he witnessed when he was 11 that his parents delayed pleasure to change the family tree.
2: That's a great lesson learned and some character built there as well.
0: That's it. That's what's really going to happen. Not they're going to be so disillusioned that they need counseling.
2: I would love for them to be in therapy going, yeah, what happened? Well, I got a pass at 7 instead of 6. That really crushed me, man. I just don't
0: never
2: see
0: got, never recovered. Never came back from that one. Blake's in Washington, D.C. Hey, Blake, how can we help?
3: Hey, how's it going?
0: Better than I deserve. How can we help?
3: So I just had a quick question about, I'll try to keep this short as well, but I am just wondering, I'm still planning out my education, my career path. I just graduated with my undergrad.
0: Oh, cool. What's your degree in?
3: Public health.
2: Awesome. Public health.
0: Right. Okay, good.
3: Yeah, and I want to go to audiology school, and that would be a 3-year program, and I do have some student loan debt from my public health degree. I graduated in 3 years as well, and so now I'm just working and applying for audiology school. But because of, you know, I feel like current times have changed, and I feel like there is some things that I also need to change with my plan. So I was just actually thinking of holding back audiology for like 2 or 3 years until I work, and then I can save up that money, pay off some of my debt, and then, you know, save up
2: cash flow
3: as well.
0: Nothing wrong with that.
3: Try to, yeah, because it's going to be all on my own money. But my family they do want me to go straight into audiology school starting next year. I'm just a little bit scared because I feel like that.
0: Well, they're not paying for it.
3: Right, yeah.
0: They don't get a vote. You only get a vote if you're paying for it.
3: Yeah, that I definitely understand.
0: You can have an opinion, but you don't get a vote. And the opinion is that it's no big deal for you to go deeply in debt. No big deal to them.
2: So I wouldn't let them pressure me unless they're writing the check along with it.
0: I think they mean well, but they don't see this as big a problem as you do, or you wouldn't even be calling here. So I like your plan better, Blake.

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1: Most people know me as the guy who did stupid with a lot of zeros on the end. 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

0: Noah is in Hawaii. Hi, Noah. Welcome to the Ramsey Show.
1: Hi, Dave. Thanks for having me.
0: Sure. What's up?
1: So, I am in a bit of a kerfuffle. I have moved home to try to help my dad with his business. We're in construction, and we are digging into the finances. I've been listening to the show for a long time. I am currently trying to get myself out of debt. I'm $4,000 away, but have come to find out that father at 61 has saved nothing for retirement. It is met every time with, I'll figure it out, or it's not your problem. But Dave, I feel like it is my problem. You know, he's my dad, and I've got to take care of him at some point.
0: Well, that's sweet, but it's not your problem. He's right.
1: Really?
0: Yeah, really.
1: Okay.
0: You're $4,000 in debt. You're broke. You came home to try to help him with his business. That's your problem. And you keep that running. He's a grown 61-year-old man. He should take care of it. I mean, he's not mentally disabled.
1: You're right about that.
0: Yeah. So it's not your problem. I mean, if he had a brain injury or something, maybe you'd want to go, okay, I need to help my dad, right? But all he is bullheaded.
1: Fair enough.
2: Did you ask him why he hasn't put a cent away for 40 years?
1: I think the conversation scares him. I don't think he knows what to do about it, and I think it's gotten to a point where avoidance is the only technique.
0: I think you can end up helping him, and I'll give you an idea. But first thing I want you to do is release this emotional burden of having to carry your dad, okay? But the way you help him is this. You finish turning this business around, getting yourself out of debt, and then the more you get involved in the running of the business, set up a 401k at the business and sign him up for it.
1: Okay.
0: I mean, he's probably going to work another 10 years, isn't he?
1: I'm hoping he's able to.
0: Okay.
1: How many people
0: on your construction team?
1: So right now we've just come down to three. So it's him, myself, and an accounts manager. And then everything else, for the most part, we subcontract out.
0: Okay, so he's not physically straining.
1: The issue with his kind of thing here is that he's kind of avoiding technology, and you've got a bunch of other companies coming in and kind of taking over.
0: Yeah, but
1: see,
0: you can fix that too, to the extent you take over the running of the business. If you guys keep running the business and you continue to insert yourself in the operations of the business and you help with the technology and you help grow the business and you help keep it alive, and you know, if you can't do that, then y'all need to shut the thing down. And you need to go get a job, right? But if you can do that, while you're doing that, you could reach over to a Ramsey SmartVestor Pro and set yourself up a simple 401k in there and just sign him up and start dumping company money in his name into it and dump company money in your name into it.
1: Awesome.
0: And,
1: okay.
0: You know,
1: so
0: it's almost against his will, but you tell him, you go, hey, I just set up a 401k. I'm going to be putting my money in, or putting our money into me and our money into you, and I need you to sign this right here. Shut up.
2: Sometimes you got to sneak the vegetables in for their own good.
0: Eat your broccoli. Yeah.
2: Does he have any money saved? Is he like a tin can guy? Like, does he have anything, or is he really just can't live on less than he makes?
1: So the company does well enough to where when he needs money, he just draws it out.
0: Yeah.
1: So he has got nothing saved. I believe from what the digging that I've been doing, he's got about $8,000 in debt, which is nice. That's not much, and he makes enough to pay it. Nothing in savings, no emergency savings.
2: No other assets?
0: Yeah. So part of your business job to grow this business is to take the inner workings of the business and make them more sophisticated. You knew that already, and you were the one told us that. And as you're doing that, you get your debts paid off, his debts paid off. You start instituting some financial systems as part of it, and one of those financial systems is what's called a simple 401k. It's a 401k or simple IRA. It's a 401k for businesses, for small businesses your size. And you know, it's real easy to set up, very inexpensive to set up except for the money that you stick into it. And so then you guys, when you go make some money, you don't have any debt payments. You've got some savings in the business called retained earnings. That's part of your systems. You're building your technology base. You're competing. You're even getting ahead of the competition out there in the way you're doing the jobs. And in the process, your profits go up and you start chunking a bunch of them into the retirement. That's how you take care of him, is almost against his will. But I don't want you feeling like you failed as a son if a full-bodied, full-brained 61-year-old didn't take care of themselves. That's not a failure on your part. You've done nothing wrong. I'm not going to guilt trip you and I don't want you to guilt trip yourself.
2: You can't and shouldn't fund his lifestyle for the rest of his life once he's done working.
0: Yeah.
2: That's a bad plan.
0: By 61 or so, somewhere in there, you should grow up. Somewhere in there. I'm trying still, but I'm still trying, but I'm getting there.
2: All right. One day.
0: Ricky. Ricky is with us. Ricky's in Orange County. Hi, Ricky. How are you?
3: Hi, Dave. How you doing? Thanks for taking my call.
0: Sure.
3: I'll just paint a picture as to what the situation is. So I'm in California, so I'm considered in their world of high net worth based on my income. I have about $5 million in equities, little over $2 million in 401k on top of that. So we're looking about $7 million. Income around $600 a year.
0: Good for
3: now,
0: you.
3: Now, my question to you is this. It's bothering me that based on discussing with my CPA that the house that I live in, I guess around 6,000 square foot house, I bought it for $2.5 million. Maybe it's worth $4.3, $4.4 today. The mortgage is about 1.1. And I know I've been listening to you a long time, but I feel I want to continue to keep the mortgage because it's free money. It's at 2.2, 2.3% fixed, but that's a separate issue. But the bottom reason why I'm question is I have a lot of equity sitting there, roughly around $3 million, and I could be, given the fact of my income, it's not allowing me to write off any of the $30,000 a year in taxes for property taxes. I have zero write-offs on that. They won't allow me to write off any of the interest. So I'm thinking, like, based on my return that I'm getting on my equities, whether it's the 401k or the other $5 million, I'm averaging, you know, maybe 12% a year in good indexes. And the amount of money I could be making, $250,000, $300,000 a year on that equity, I'm better off maybe renting, given I'm not getting any benefit of the write-offs of being a homeowner. And I don't think in this country necessarily it's a benefit to be a homeowner if you're not getting the ability to.
0: Well, your analysis, the problem is your analysis is based on a moment in time rather than projecting into the future. And so your analysis is flawed.
3: Okay.
0: Well, and so I'm calling bullcrap on your statement that in America today it's not a good idea to own a house. That's just bullcrap. So because you're looking at this particular moment in time, you forgot the fact that this house has gone up several million dollars while you owned it. You seem to leave that out of the equation.
3: But true. But then again, if I were to put, you know, based on the money,
0: California real estate has done better than mutual funds. ROI, return on investment.
3: Right, of course.
0: Period. Okay, it's done better. It you can't write off the taxes. Welcome to your socialistic state. But that's the problem that you got where you chose to live. But the issue is that California real estate remains an excellent investment. And so renting and, you know, putting all your equity in an S&P does not outperform owning real estate. I own a whole bunch of both. I believe in both. And all the people that we know that have $10 to $60 million net worth that we coach, my net worth is several hundred million, own a good mixture of real estate and mutual funds, and they've owned their own home paid for decades. They haven't overanalyzed this. 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
4: With SRN News, I'm Keith Peters in Washington. Thousands of people have streamed on to the National Mall in Washington for a day-long prayer rally. The event Sunday is billed as a rededication of our country as one nation under God. President Trump is expected to address the crowd in a video message today. Several speakers celebrated Christianity's ties to American history. That rally is being broadcast live over the Salem Radio Network today. Russian officials say overnight Ukrainian drone strikes killed at least four people, including three near Moscow. A dozen others were wounded. Authorities said Sunday that debris fell on Russia's largest airport without causing damage. Ukrainian President Volodymyr Zelensky confirmed the drone strikes, saying that they were entirely justified. More details at SRNNews.com.
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8: 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Yes, put it down. You're going to

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0: So, George, the Ramsey Show live recordings that we've done in all these different cities, Charlotte and Denver, they're a big hit.
1: Oh, yeah. We had a blast doing them in April, and we finally released the very first one. Charlotte dropped last week. Denver episode releases later this week. We got Phoenix and Anaheim coming in the next few weeks. And I was on that one with Rachel and Ken. We had 300 people filled with live questions. So you actually get to see the person asking the question. And even better, we bring the spouse or boyfriend up. And
0: does that make you meaner or nicer? You have to be nicer.
1: You have to be a little nicer. You can kind of poke a little more, which is fun, and be a little snarkier with the live audience because they can tell it's for entertainment purposes. And you kind of get the crowd on your side or against you, and so that kind of adds a whole other element to it. So my favorite was, how much should my boyfriend spend on an engagement ring? And, you know,
0: and
1: Rachel
0: he's there.
1: And, Kenna, and he's there. So we bring him up to say, hey, you tell me, bud. And so that got into some juicy debates.
0: That's a good one.
1: So if you want to go watch it, it's live on our Ramsey Show YouTube channel, Spotify, Ramsey Network app. Go check it out. It's like nothing you've seen before on this show with a live audience like that.
0: That's fun. Very fun.
1: Yeah.
0: So, yeah, we got four cities. Denver, Charlotte's already up. Denver will be up this week, and then you'll see Phoenix and Anaheim come on in the next few weeks. You don't want to miss these. Every one of the Ramsey personalities had a blast being out there with you folks. So thank you all for showing up. We appreciate you. John is in Nashville. Hey, John, what's up?
2: Hey, Dave. Thanks for taking my call. I am 23, and I am debt-free. When I first graduated, I took out a truck loan and all that, and I got it all figured out. So right now I have no debt. I got about $35,000 saved up, and trying to figure out what I should do next.
0: Wow, that's impressive. Good job. What do you make?
2: I make about $60,000 a year, and I work for family business, and that's part of my issue is coming up with that.
0: What's the issue?
2: So at first it was me, mom, and dad in the restaurant every day, and everything was going great. And it seemed like more of the responsibilities were getting pushed my way. And now it's me in there every day, and mom and dad don't really work anymore.

0: And he gave me a business card that said I'm owner operator, but I'm making about $20 an hour. And my mom, you know, I don't want him to work all the time, but you know, mom's working no days a week, and dad'll work, you know, one day a week, and
1: they own it.
0: That's tough. They own it, right?
2: So it's a formality that it says
1: you're not an owner operator,
0: right?
1: You're an employee.
0: But I have business cards that say I am.
1: I don't care.
0: And that's
1: of no value whatsoever. Okay. Well, I mean, could you get a job at another restaurant if you were the general manager of another restaurant and you were responsible for the operations? What would you make?
0: Well, I'm not exactly sure. I applied for Buc-ee's in Murfreesboro. I applied to be the assistant manager up there, and it does pretty good.
1: What does that pay?
0: But it pays 33 mm-hmm. plus benefits and retirement. Mm-hmm. See, right now, I'm a 1090. See, here's my issue. So he kicked me out of the house. Understandable. I'm 23. You know, it's about time.
1: Mm-hmm.
0: And so I came and got an apartment and started looking at one day getting my own home. And I'm a 1099 employee.
1: No, you're not.
0: And
1: you're not supposed to be.
0: Oh, I'm not?
1: Yeah, y'all are screwing that up. You're going to make a mess. You're not an employee. I mean, you're not a 1099. 1099 is an independent subcontractor. You're an employee. They're gonna get their butt fined by the IRS, big time. You guys are gonna end up with tax penalties and all kinds of stuff. You need your family needs to get some professional tax advice on how they do payroll.
0: Okay.
1: Yeah, that's gonna get ugly. It's gonna end up with a mess. But I think we got a bigger mess, and that is that your parents walked off and handed you this thing. But they didn't really hand it to you. So I think y'all are just going to sit down and go, okay, Dad, what's the plan? I'm going to need to get with a tax person. I've gotten financial advice that says I'm going to get messed up on this 1099, and you're going to get messed up when we get audited. You're not going to like it. So we need to get that fixed, and then we need to get me in there as the general manager, and I need you to be paid like a general manager, which is a base salary plus a percentage of profits.
0: Okay.
1: And it's not an hourly. It's not an hourly. It's not an hourly rate. I hate to keep interrupting you. What kind of revs is the restaurant producing?
0: We do about 2,000 a day, so that'd be 12,000 a week because we're closed Sunday. So that's about 50,000 a month, roughly. Now we got a food truck, so sometimes those numbers can change.
1: Mm-hmm.
0: But just in the restaurant, that's what I do. They'll do the food truck when we do it. Now, this year, they decided we're only going to do it about five times this year.
2: Mm-hmm. Is this their retirement plan? Like, are they basically getting paid from the business and don't have anything else?
0: I'm not sure if we got a plan.
2: That's my fear.
0: It's really starting to bother me.
1: Yeah, I think you need to sit down and say, okay, Dad, we need to formalize this. Buc-ee's is going to make me an offer at 33 plus benefits and properly pay me on a W-2. And so if I'm going to stay in here and I'm going to do all the work, I'm going to need to be paid like a general manager because I'm your general manager, and that's going to be a base salary that's the equivalent of $40 an hour for a 40-hour week, but you're probably going to put in more than 40 hours, plus a percentage of profits as your bonus. And then you need to close the books on the restaurant each month and tell what the profits are each month.
0: Well, see, that's part of my problem is I pay all the employees, I buy all the supplies, so I know I can do simple math. I know how much he's making,
1: mm-hmm.
0: and
1: I do too.
0: It's a lot more than me, you know.
1: Yeah.
0: And
1: I mean, you are only 23, but you are doing the job, and so regardless of your age and your experience or whatever, if you're giving a job, you should be paid to do that job. I'm not asking you to be paid more than the job is worth. But if you weren't there, they would have to hire a general manager for a salary of 30, 40 bucks an hour average and some kind of a bonus kick based on profits. That's what you would get paid in that business. Agreed?
0: Yes, sir.
1: And if you weren't there, that's what they got to do. So if you take the job at Buc-ee's, that's what they're going to have to do. They're going to have to hire somebody.
0: Right, and I'm about at the point to where I'm about to just start looking and applying just about anywhere because it's been a little overwhelming.
1: I think you sit down and have a cup of coffee before you do that and say, Mom and Dad, I got a problem. I'm about at the point that I need to go do something else. The way we can solve that is I need to be paid for being the general manager, and I'm going to close the books, and we're going to get a base salary and a percentage of profits for being the general manager, and we're going to develop a plan where I become the owner of this a little bit at a time, over time. And meanwhile, you guys are going to make a lot of money, and you don't have to work as much. I'll take care of running the thing. But if you don't want to pay me the proper amount to do the job that you've got, then I need to go work somewhere else, and you need to get somebody in here that's going to enjoy doing this, which, by the way, you can't get for $20 an hour.
0: Right.
1: That's fair. I mean, you sit down and have that conversation with them. And if they say, screw you, you're supposed to work for free, then go get a job somewhere else and let them figure it out. They're not going to say
0: that.
1: That's
0: what worries me.
1: They're not going to say
0: that. When I told him, hey, I'm looking for a new job, it's kind of like he got aggressive. And
2: he took it as a personal attack.
0: And I didn't want to. I don't want to mess up my family situation, you know.
1: You're not messing it up. They are.
0: Okay.
1: All you're doing is talking about it. And I wouldn't say I'm going to quit if you don't do this, but I would say, Dad, if we can't work something out that's reasonable here, I'm going to be forced to do something different. And if he wants to get aggressive based on that, then go do something different. Because you're going to get aggressive every time you have a conversation about this business.
2: And then you're going to build resentment. You
1: can't have a conversation.
2: Ruin the relationship anyways.
1: Yeah. I mean, my son and I get in arguments. We run Ramsey together, but we don't get in an argument every time we're together. Most of the time, we don't have an argument. But occasionally, we just like, no, we fuss and fight.
2: We fight like grown-ups.
1: Yeah, we fight like grown-ups. We're arguing about an idea. We're not personally offended like a 4-year-old.

0: 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But we also know there are more questions than we have time for on the show. That's why we built Ask Ramsey. 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
1: Today's question comes from Dylan in New Mexico. I'm aware of your recommendation to invest your money evenly in four funds, small cap, mid cap, large cap, and international. I also hear you guys regularly reference the average annual return of the S&P over the last 30 to 50 years. Can you provide some insight into how his investment protocol has performed compared to the S&P? If mimicking S&P performance is the key metric, why wouldn't he recommend just parking your money in an S&P index fund?
0: That's a great question.
1: He, I assume, meaning Dave, per your recommendation for many, many years now. All right, so insight how this investment's performed compared to the S&P. Well, the small cap, mid cap, large cap, international, there's not a one fund that we can look at to compare to the S&P, but the S&P largely is a bunch of, you know, mid-cap and large-cap companies, if you look at the makeup of that. So it's just not as diversified as what you're mentioning.
0: Exactly. So here's the thing. Individual mutual funds in the growth mutual fund sector, less than half of them beat the S&P. And that was the guy that started the Vanguard S&P Index Fund, Bogle. John Bogle was brilliant, and he discovered that. And so he came up with this idea of where you hear the phrase passive investing. That's where it first came from, where you don't have to worry about it. You just buy the S&P, screw it, because half the mutual funds don't even beat it. And those people that do that are passive investors
1: versus active,
0: sometimes called Bogle heads, because John was actually onto something. His actual data was correct and is correct. To this day, half the growth stock mutual funds do not outperform the S&P. But that also means it's kind of like there's a 60% chance of rain. There's a 40% chance of sunshine. Hello. So I have picked in the four categories four mutual funds that have outperformed their indexes. Now, the small cap, the index would be the Russell. Because a small cap is not necessarily, it's more like an aggressive growth stock mutual fund, right? A mid cap would be like a growth. That's more like a typical growth mutual fund. Large cap, typical growth stock mutual fund. Like you said, the S&P is a mix of those two. And then obviously international, a foreign fund, that's a different index. Okay, so what I want to do is pick a fund that outperforms the no-brain way of doing it, the passive way of doing it. And so if I've got a mutual fund that for 35 years has outperformed the S&P and it's a growth stock mutual fund, and I put that in my four, I've got a small cap that's outperformed the Russell, and I put that in my four, and so on. Well, guess what? The four of them as a group are going to outperform the group of indexes unless they don't do as well as they did in the last 25 years or whatever the number was of the history on the things. So my particular four mutual funds that most of my stuff is in that has outperformed the indexes has outperformed the S&P, because I didn't pick one of them that didn't. That's why.
1: And the other piece of this that we're not factoring in is that international fund, which we recommend 25%, if you look at the S&P 500 and it's down in a given year, the international fund usually is up.
0: Yeah, it pretty much runs the inverse.
1: And so even in a given year, if the index, you know, beat your mutual fund setup, you're not factoring in the long term of what could happen in the market.
0: But it never has. The four I picked has always outperformed the S&P every single year.
1: So if the average in the S&P is 10 to 12, you might be seeing 13, 14.
0: Yeah. I've not gotten 10 points more.
1: It's not 20%.
0: And here's the thing. Let's go back on this, too. It's very interesting. I mean, the way I'm doing it is actually mathematically beating it. So it does answer the guy's question. But the problem with this discussion is always that somebody's having this hypothetical, if I had done this thing. And when we actually have figured out that people who invest in slightly substandard mutual funds way outperform those who never invest.
1: Or those who jump out, or those who are in single stocks.
0: Those who analyze everything to the point that they've got an anal problem with it, right? And it's like, you guys, would you shut up and invest? Because 100% of the people that invest end up with more money than those that don't. Every time. And that's the number you need to concentrate on. And so
1: it's not mutual funds versus index funds.
0: If you actually do the index fund versus the person that believes what we believe and doesn't do anything, I'm on your side. I'm glad I got you to invest in something. Because if you just put money away, you'll have some money. It's magical. And so, like, for instance, as we studied all the millionaires we studied, most of them were not super sophisticated investors. They didn't spend a lot of time analyzing, like Dylan is, what this is and what I should do and da-da-da-da-da. There's not a lot of theoretical mumbo-jumbo.
1: They weren't prodigies. They were just average people.
0: I got a 401k at work, and I'm going to put some money in a growth stock mutual fund, and now I'm a millionaire. And that's exactly what they did. I mean, they really didn't. They picked out their mutual fund based on what the guy in the cubicle next to him was doing. They did not do some kind of sophisticated think tank analysis. But here's the trick. They did put money in investments. They didn't sit around and talk about it and not do it. That's the problem. So, you know, the percentages all go out the window until you actually do it.
1: Yeah. Whether it's 12 or 13% doesn't matter if you have no money in the market.
0: So, all that to say, Dylan, I have four mutual funds that have outperformed the S&P for 30 years as a group. Not hard to do. It's really not that tough to do. You can have your SmartVestor Pro say, show me some mutual funds that have a 25-year track record of outperforming the S&P. They can do it. They're there. Not all of them, less than half, but they're there, okay? And you can put that little portfolio together, and if it does what it did in the past, it will outperform the S&P. Mine have. But if you don't want to do that, and you just want to put it in the S&P, you're going to end up with a lot of money.
1: We'll all end up rich.
0: And we'll be happy for you. We're not mad at you. But that's the answer to your overall question.
1: What a great nerdy discussion.
0: It is a fun
1: And by the way,
0: discussion.
1: You actually cover how to pick mutual funds in our Investing Essentials virtual event. We've got one coming up later this year. So if you guys want to learn more about that, you can sign up for updates at RamseySolutions.com/events. But that's where, if you want to nerd out like this, you're interested in this kind of conversation, you want to know how to build wealth the right way, in depth, we'll walk you through it in that event.
0: Yeah, here's the thing. We have talked more people into putting money in their 401k and Roth IRAs than anybody in America. Because we got them out of debt so that they could do it. And then they believed us, and yeah. So they went and did it.
1: It's a margin issue and a little bit of education.
0: And then there's some, not Dylan, but there's some, you know, moron on the internet going, well, Dave Ramsey's created more poor people. No, he didn't. He got people to invest while you're sitting with your thumb in your ear.
1: You weren't listening very well if Dave Ramsey made you poor.
0: I mean,
1: that's pretty wild.
0: That's just, but that's, they say, you know, because he doesn't understand. He doesn't understand how. Yes, I do understand it, you idiot. Of course I understand it. But what I'm better at than you are is getting people to actually invest instead of discussing freaking theory. Theory doesn't matter until it's applied. You know, I really don't care what you think about swinging a baseball bat until you swing one, honey. And then we'll talk about whether you can connect. That's how this works. You got a lot of theory going on out there. You got a lot of people that have an opinion out there that have no stinking money. It's all these life coaches that don't have a life. It's the same thing, you know? And so, guys, just invest. Even if you do it wrong, you're doing it better than the moron who talks about it and never does it.
1: It's like a bunch of out-of-shape people talking about workout routines and which one's better. It's like,
0: yeah.
1: Great, let's go work out. How about
0: Arnold Schwarzenegger has created more fat people. No, he didn't. No, he didn't. It's just dumb, okay? Seriously. But here's the trick. If you invest, you're going to have some money. Ooh.
1: And if you don't invest,
0: you're not going to have any money. Take the money away, you're not going to have any money.

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1: News this hour from Town Hall. I'm Keith Peters in Washington. The National Mall is the center of a rally called Rededicate 250, a national jubilee of prayer, praise, and thanksgiving. A national gathering calling believers across America to unite in worship, repentance, prayer, and gratitude. Reverend Samuel Rodriguez, president of the National Hispanic Christian Leadership Conference and pastor of the New Seasons Church in Sacramento, was one of the speakers today and led the gathering in prayer.
2: Just and holy God, with reverence and humility, we ask that justice flow in this land. Let justice roll like a stream as America defends the vulnerable, confronts injustice with courage, and ensures that fairness is applied to all.
1: The entire gathering from Washington is being broadcast over the Salem Radio Network. Analysis by the Committee to Unleash Prosperity shows the recent jobs report had more impact than it first appeared. Correspondent Ken Lorman reports.
3: Economists were upbeat about the April jobs report, revealing payrolls were up 115,000 and unemployment steady at 4.3%. The Committee to Unleash Prosperity adds that with the most recent reductions, the federal workforce has shrunk by roughly 345,000 since the start of President Trump's second term. That's one of the largest post-World War II downsizings. The group adds that the April jobs report now indicates roughly 717,000 more private sector jobs were added during the same time frame. Ken Lorman reporting.
1: The Committee to Unleash Prosperity contrasts this data with the Biden administration, which added 116,000 federal workers, including at the Internal Revenue Service. More on these stories at townhall.com.
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1: The USS Gerald R. Ford has returned home to Virginia, Bob Agnew reports.
6: The world's largest aircraft carrier is back at port at Naval Station Norfolk after an 11-month deployment. That's the longest since the Vietnam War. The Ford supported the U.S. war with Iran and the capture of Venezuelan President Nicolas Maduro. Defense Secretary Pete Hegseth was on hand for the arrival Saturday of the carrier group, which included the destroyer USS Bainbridge as well. Bob Agnew reporting.
1: Authorities say a driver crashed into multiple cars and pedestrians in Oakland, California late Saturday night, killing three people. The crash happened shortly after 11 p.m. Three people were pronounced dead at the scene and five others were injured. The Oakland Fire Department says two of those injured are in critical condition. News and analysis at townhall.com. From Washington, I'm Keith Peters reporting. Federal investigators have released some preliminary findings in last month's deadly crash of a small plane in Texas.
7: The Cessna 421C, carrying five people to a pickleball tournament near Austin, broke apart in midair. It took off from Amarillo on April 30th, about 9:10 p.m., crashed 2 hours later, roughly 40 miles southwest of Austin. The pilot and all four passengers died. The investigation found the pilot had reported problems with the plane's anti-icing system during the flight. Investigators say they found pieces of the plane across a 1.25-mile debris field. Rich Thomason reporting.
1: New York's governor is pleading with unions whose workers serve North America's largest commuter rail system to return to the negotiating table, saying she'll provide refreshments if they'll work to end a two-day-old strike. More on these stories at townhall.com.

0: Welcome back to the Ramsey Show in the Fairwinds Credit Union Studio. I'm Dave Ramsey, your host. George Camel, Ramsey personality, number one bestselling author, is my co-host today. Joshua's in Houston, Texas. Hey, Joshua, what's up?
1: Hey, Dave. Thanks for having me on your show. I appreciate you taking the call.
0: Sure. How can I help?
1: Let me give you kind of like a brief backstory. I'm 31 years old. I work as an HVAC technician. I make around $92,000 a year, but I still feel like I'm drowning financially and living paycheck to paycheck. Over the last year, I spent $22,000 fighting custody battle for my son, which I ultimately lost and kind of wrecked me financially. Right now, I have about $17,000 through a loan, another $28,000 through a firm loan, and then I have some credit card debt, about $3,500, and then I owe some family members around $7,500 because they helped with my attorney fees. I have some student loan, but I'm in a forgiveness program with them, which I have like $0 payments, but they're expected to be forgiven in about 30 years. I've also been in a debt settlement program for about a year now through National Debt Relief, and I paid them about $603 a month while they're working to settle my debts. I pay about $2,250 a month in rent, $650 in child support, and they also may be increasing that soon. I pay $750 a month in health insurance through work, and I pay $520 a month for my truck, which is about to be paid off in 2 months, thank God, and other monthly bills, obviously. But I feel like no matter how much I work, I can't get ahead. And I also want to buy a house soon, but I feel stuck.
0: You're not buying a house soon. You're not buying a house anytime soon. You're broke. You got a lot of cleanup due before you buy a house. So let's just set that on the side. And then, I mean, okay. And you're getting ready to have the truck paid off, so that's going to free up a bunch of money. You do know where your money's going. It wouldn't take you long to build your every dollar budget because you've got most of the numbers in your head that are pretty clear. And I still hear room in this. I still hear room in what you've got. But what you've done is you've been focusing on the heartache of a custody battle, and you've been focusing every single dollar that you could towards that, and that's been a valid distraction for a year, and now that distraction has passed because you lost, and now you know where you stand, and now you've got to turn around and focus back on cleaning up your mess. But you really weren't working on the mess before, and so it was sitting there or getting bigger, and now you can work on it. I think you're going to be okay.
1: Well, my question really, truly is, like, now should I get out of the debt settlement program and pay the $603 that I paid them and just pay them, pay my creditors directly?
0: Probably.
2: You can do what they're doing on your own without tanking your financial world, because they told you to stop making payments, goes into collections, and they try to settle it.
1: I've done it like twice now. I've gone through different programs, but I've been doing it for about 2 years.
0: Yeah, you keep looking for one of these programs to straighten you out, and you got to straighten you out.
1: And that's kind of where it's like I've never really had any real instruction on how to put money away while trying to pay off those debts.
0: Well, you don't need to put money away. We need to clean up the debt.
2: Then don't go into any more debt.
0: Yeah, first thing is don't borrow more. The second thing is we're going to get on a detailed written budget. We're going to give you every dollar, our budgeting app. I want you to sit down tonight and fill it all out. It's really not hard.
1: I mean, I actually have that app.
0: Okay, then we'll start using it tonight. It's going to guide you through step by step exactly what to do and how to build that out, and then stick to it. And you make enough to pay all these bills and extra on these bills and get rid of them, particularly when you get your car paid off. That's going to free up another $500 a month to be able to attack this stuff with. And then if you want to stay in the debt settlement thing until you get this moving, that's fine. If you want to step out of it, that's fine. If you want to check with Guardian Litigation, they're a different type of program, but they do similar thing. They don't work the same way that we endorse. You could talk to them and see what they can do. But I think more than anything, you've got to take control of this. And you've been focusing your energies emotionally, spiritually, financially on other things. And that's valid because it was a kid. And you need to take care of that kind of stuff first. But now we know where we stand. And now it's time to focus on the best dad you can be, and that is cleaning up your life and getting this mess cleaned up. Because, dude, if you didn't have any payments, you'd have money to stack. You got serious payments going around that place from everywhere. And no, we're not waiting 30 years to pay off those stupid student loans. They're just the last thing we're going to get to. When you get to them, knock them out too. List your debts, smallest to largest. Pay minimum payments on everything but the little one, and attack the little one with a vengeance. So hang on. I'll send you a copy of the Total Money Makeover book also, which shows you exactly how to do this stuff. And you can read it to go with your Every Dollar app, and you'll be fine. And you call us back if you want more help. But more than anything, it's focus and being very intentional. And I think you can do it with the numbers you gave me. You really do know where you stand, and that's pretty stinking cool. All right, Junior is with us in Atlanta. Hi, Junior. How are you?
3: Hey, I'm doing well.
0: Good.
3: How are you?
0: Better than I deserve. How can I help?
3: Doing well. So the reason why I'm calling is because a couple of years ago, we went through Hurricane Helene. And unfortunately, with Hurricane Helene, we had a couple of things that ended up happening with devastation to our home and our property. Things like, you know,
0: in Atlanta,
3: our roof. It's in Augusta. Augusta hit us hard.
0: Oh, okay.
3: Yeah. So in Augusta, we got hit pretty hard with Hurricane Helene and you know, our roof, our deck, again, our fence. And now we had a power surge ended up messing up our AC unit. Fast forward, we've been doing Band-Aid repairs.
0: Did you not get an insurance settlement at the time?
3: So we tried to go through the insurance. At the time, we had Allstate. And Allstate told us that we had a clause that any typhoon, cyclone, or hurricane-related damage was a 10% deductible of the entire dwelling coverage. My home's value is about $360,000. So out of pocket, they wanted us to come out first, $36,000, roughly. And
2: so, what's it going to cost you out of pocket now if you do it on your own?
3: To do all the repairs on our own?
2: Mm-hmm.
3: Well, right now we're going through getting all the estimates for everything that needs to be done. We've been approved, and I say thankfully lightly because.
2: Okay. For a loan?
0: Hang on. We'll be right back with you. We're going to make sure we get all the details, and we'll be back with you in a minute.

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1: Hey guys, Rachel Cruz here. 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

0: All right, we're talking with Junior. He's got a house in Augusta, Georgia. It was damaged by Hurricane Helene a couple of years ago. Allstate doesn't pay out on typhoons and hurricanes, he discovered after the fact. So I'm guessing you have different insurance now that you figured out Allstate's not a good idea. And they pay out, but they wanted a 10% deductible of $30,000 on a $300,000 house. So now he's got all these repairs that are still remain undone, and that's about how far we got in the discussion. Does that sound right, Junior?
1: Yes, sir, that's correct.
0: Okay, so what repairs remain to be done today?
1: We are still getting an inspection on our roof. Thankfully, one person mentioned that it's looking good. There's no need to go into the attic. I need to replace an AC unit. Our deck is completely done for. And it's only deteriorated over the past year and a half.
0: Okay,
1: and
0: so then the AC has never been fixed since the hurricane?
1: It's been we've had a couple of Band-Aid fixes, and then finally the condenser's finally gone out. And okay. They said that all that's left to be done now is to
0: so you got to put a new heat and air unit on it, and you need a new deck.
1: Correct.
0: And that's what we need.
1: Correct.
0: Okay, now, and the deck has been that way for 2 years, and the heat and air unit just finally gave up the ghost after some Band-Aids. So have you gotten 3 or 4 bids on the heat and air unit?
1: Yes, sir. Yes, sir.
0: And what's what do those bids look like? What do they look like?
1: Yeah, we're averaging a $10,000, $11,000, just depending on what the what the type of the air unit is.
0: Yeah, and what's your household income, sir?
1: We're at about $175,000 between my wife and I.
0: Okay, so why can you not come up with $10,000 making $175,000?
1: Well, the reason why is because since the hurricane, we've had two major life events in the past couple of years. So, one, my grandfather passed, which we had some major expenses come out of that. Unfortunately, we've also had some mal money management. So we're currently in debt, what we truly never have been as far as credit card debt goes.
0: So how much debt do you have?
1: We've got about $30,000 in debt now.
0: So why can you not come up with $10,000 with $30,000 in debt making $175,000? $175,000, man, really?
2: I mean, are you taking home $10,000 a month?
1: No, so after all our taxes are taken out, our take home is probably about
0: $6,500. No, it's not.
2: You're taking home 72 out of 175?
0: No, there's not $100,000 worth of taxes. Nope. Okay. Nope. Are you putting money in your 401k?
1: No, we stopped that when
0: taking health insurance out? What else is coming out of your check?
1: Yep, so health insurance is coming out. So we do owe on our on two vehicles
0: out of your check.
1: I'm sorry, my apologies. I'm pointing out the monthly expenses.
2: Okay. I'm talking about what hits your bank account.
0: So here's the thing: $175,000. That's $15,000 a month. Okay, you with me?
1: Yep.
0: Minus taxes, you should be coming home with 12. And 12 minus your house payment, you should be able to save up $10,000 and fix your heat and air. But you guys are just running in circles chasing your tail instead of getting on a system and making these dollars behave, as you said, mal handling, right?
1: Mm-hmm. Yes, sir.
0: Yeah. And so you got that. That's how you ended up with $30,000 in debt. I'm sorry your grandfather passed, but that didn't cost you any money, did it?
1: Well, the overnight travel for the family and just the stay in Puerto Rico.
0: So a few hundred bucks or something, but it really wasn't. I mean, it's not. It was heartbreaking and it's tragic. I'm not diminishing that, but we don't confuse those things with the math impact. So you make enough money to have cleaned up this mess long ago, and that's what you should do. You should cash flow the heating and air, and then you should begin to work on paying down your debt and talking about putting together some money to fix the deck. And out of your monthly income. And are you getting a big tax refund every year?
1: Yes.
0: Okay. I thought you might be. So you probably need to look at that. You probably have too much coming out of your check, and you're getting it back at the end of the year.
1: Correct. We claim zero.
0: Okay.
1: All year round.
2: What was your refund this year?
1: This year, being the biggest one that it's been, this year was about $9,000. Yeah.
0: Okay.
2: Where did that go?
1: So we still have it in a savings.
2: So you can almost cash flow the AC unit.
0: So use it to buy a heat and air unit.
2: Why are you getting approved for loans?
1: Well, this one was through the SBA.
0: The loan?
1: So, correct.
0: I don't care what it's through. I don't care if it's through your mama. You don't need a loan. You have the money in your bank account to buy heating and air. Go fix the heating and air and start getting the money that you have coming into the house. And you need to change your take-home pay by $700 a month. Now. And that's the minimum you need to change it by. So that'll at least that, and go in and change your, go in tomorrow at work, tell payroll you need an extra $700 a month coming out of your check, pull the money out of your savings, order a heat and air unit, call the guy and tell him if it's cash, what's the discount? Because I'm going to give you cash, like Benjamin's. What's the discount? And I want a discount. I want you to get over here and get this thing fixed now. Then I want you to get four bids on the deck. And I want you to find some guy at your church that's looking for work that knows how to build decks and get him to build the deck for you at a deal. And he gets work, and you get to use some money to do that. And you got $700 a month now to put towards fixing that deck. And then you start getting rid of these credit cards. You get them out and chop them up. So you just got to sit down. By the way, you eat an elephant is a bite at a time. You list these different things out that are going on, and you fix them. One, fix that one, then fix that one, then fix that one, then fix that one. And you've been very passive and stood back, and all of this has happened to you. And you're being a perpetual freaking victim, and you need to stop it, man. It's killing you. I mean, I talked to you for 7-8 minutes before you finally revealed to me you have the money in your savings account to buy your heating and air. You buried the lead. That's how screwed up your brain is right now. So dig into this stuff, man. Dig into it and get it laid out like it was your job, because it is your job. That's what you got to do. Anna is in New York. Hey, Anna, what's up?
3: Hey, George and Dave. Very excited to be speaking to you guys today. So I recently learned earlier today that my husband was hiding, I would say hiding, not being fully honest with $40,000 worth of credit card debt. And I am unsure how to proceed in both our relationship and paying it off.
0: Wow. You're being very calm.
3: I'm trying.
0: Is he alive?
2: Why did he do this?
0: Let him out of the closet, Anna. No, you can't lock him in the closet. That's illegal. Oh, my gosh. Wow. Well, you rebuild trust one brick at a time by being trustworthy. And so it's not instantaneous, and it's not a system, and there's not a switch you flip. So he has violated trust, whether he did it because of shame and didn't want to tell you about it, or deception, which is even worse. Either way,
3: I think it's the former.
0: Yeah, either way, he regains trust by being extremely transparent, both of you getting on the same page, and every single transaction is in front of both of you for the rest of your lives. And then you sit down and you go, okay, with our income, how are we going to pay off this $40,000? We're going to cut up a stupid card, and we're going to attack it and knock it out as fast as we possibly can.

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1: With SRN News, I'm Keith Peters in Washington. Thousands of people have streamed onto the National Mall in Washington for a day-long prayer rally. The event today is billed as a rededication of our country as one nation under God. President Trump is expected to address the crowd in a video message today. Several speakers celebrated Christianity's ties to American history, that rally being broadcast live over the Salem Radio Network today. Russian officials say overnight Ukrainian drone strikes killed at least four people, including three near Moscow. A dozen others were wounded. Authorities said Sunday the debris fell on Russia's largest airport without causing damage. Ukrainian President Volodymyr Zelensky confirmed the drone strikes. He said they were entirely justified. More details at SRNNews.com.
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0: All right, folks. 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

0: 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So Gabe is with us. 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He's been with us for a whole year over in the Ramsey Trusted area, and he's up here to do his debt-free scream. Did I get all that right, Gabe?
1: That's correct. Absolutely.
0: Very cool. So when you moved here, did you move here from somewhere else?
1: I did, yeah.
0: From where?
1: From Texas.
0: All right, and you came here to take this job?
1: I did, yes, sir.
0: Okay. And how much debt did you have?
1: I had $26,469.
0: Okay, and that's been 1 year you paid it off then?
1: 21 months.
0: 21 months, okay. So since you've been here, it's been half of that, roughly.
1: Yeah.
0: Okay, cool. Very cool. And we don't ask incomes on team members because he's got 50 of his friends that work with him standing around here.
2: Don't make it weird.
0: Not fair and awkward. Okay, so anyway, what kind of debt was the $26,000?
1: Completely student loans.
0: Okay. And your degree is in?
1: It's called Integrated Studies with a minor in business. So.
0: Okay. Very good. Perfect for being a copywriter at Ramsey Trusted.
1: That's right.
0: No question. Good. Okay. So before you came here, had you just graduated? Is that what the 21 months is? Or
1: no, I moved home for a year. Graduated in 2024. I moved back to Texas for a year, and then I moved here.
0: Okay. All right. And so this was your second job, I guess, after college then?
1: Correct.
0: Okay. Yep. Cool. And so how did you, because you started this get out of debt process a year before you came to work here?
1: Correct. I did.
0: And how did you find Ramsey at that point?
1: So I graduated in 2024, moved back home to work a copywriting job for a Christian TV network back there. And right before graduating, one of my buddies who's sitting over there, he was like, dude, I was just becoming familiar with Ramsey. I'd heard about FPU and a few other books. And he's like, dude, I think that might be something that you should take. And I'm like, honestly, I think you're right. So signed up for it, started taking it. It fired me up.
0: Financial Peace.
1: Correct.
0: Okay. Yeah, went to Financial Peace University.
1: Correct. Yeah.
0: And freshly graduated from college, freshly minted.
1: Right. Yeah. Literally like 2 weeks later, bought it and started taking it.
0: Wow. Okay. And so from then on, there's no looking back.
1: Correct. Yeah.
0: Yeah. Because once we suck you into that portal, you're going to do it.
1: Oh, for sure. Oh, for sure.
2: And then once you got here, did it put things into high gear for you? What changed once you landed at Ramsey?
0: Lots of shaming. We shame them. We shame them at length until they pay off
2: their
0: debt.
2: Well, people think we don't even hire you unless you're debt-free.
0: Guilt
2: and I should tell them it's a lie.
0: Lots of guilt tripping. No, I'm being sarcastic. There's a lot of encouragement, really, isn't there?
1: Oh, absolutely, yeah. My whole team was encouraging me. They knew where I was at. My whole onboarding team walked me through this and encouraged me to do the debt-free scream. And it was just so encouraging to have people alongside me that one had their own stories. A lot of people here have paid off their own debt and were just in it with me daily and catching up with me and

0: That can be the end.
1: So. Very cool. So other than the Ramsey team that you sit with every day, who was cheering you on?
0: I've got four friends over here. Yeah, went to college with two of them, and they were with me from the very beginning. When I realized, guys, I've got 26 grand to pay off, and I have a decision right now that could really impact my future, and not only my future, but my family's future, if I go ahead and deal with this now. And they just sat me down and set me straight and said, God, or Gabe, this is the time to deal with this. And I said, you know what? You're right. So decided to do it.
1: Boom. Game on. I love it. So mom and dad cheering you on too, I'm sure.
0: 100%. Yeah. They let me live at home for a year. And, I mean, that freed up so much money for me to send to the debt. So massive shout out to them. Such a generous offer.
1: Very cool. Very cool. Good for you, man. And then you've been here a year and finished off the thing 21 months total for $26,000. Okay, now you write copy for Ramsey Trusted. Which area in Ramsey Trusted? Which group?
0: Protections.
1: Protections. Okay, so for insurance.
0: Correct.
1: For those of you that don't know out there. And so you're kind of immersed in this stuff every day, but now when you're personally doing this, and your buddy from college calls up and says, hey, what's the secret? What did you do to get out of debt? What do you tell them?
0: That's a great question. I think the idea of ownership, just realizing that this is mine to deal with. I could look away and I could just act like it's not there for 30 years and look back and it's grown to be much larger than it was in the first place. Or I can decide that I have a decision, an opportunity to transform my family tree, my family's financial legacy. Both are hard. Both are hard in different ways. But I think hard things are worth doing. And this was a hard thing worth doing. I decided that this decision is going to change my life forever. And just deciding that taking ownership is so worth it. That would be a message that I would share with anybody, teaching them to take ownership.
1: Okay, so for all you people out there that when I say there's awesome Gen Zs and a bunch of them work here, you just heard it, okay? You just heard it. That was a complete mic drop.
2: That's a good hire right there.
1: That's a complete mic drop.
2: I see myself in your story, Gabe, because when I started here, I was 23, 36 grand in student loan debt.
1: And we did good to get a continuous sentence out of you.
2: That's true. I was on the struggle bus back then.
1: He just preached a sermon.
2: Gabe's a stud from day one. It took me a while to blossom, but I love that story because I go, okay, he's on this trajectory to be a baby steps millionaire now, probably in your 30s if you continue down this path.
1: Or sooner.
2: And so it just encourages me that we're going to see a whole new generation of Gabes who go, I'm not going to wait on the government or student loan forgiveness or make it someone else's problem. I'm going to look in the mirror and go, I can clean this up.
1: I own this. I'm not a victim.
2: Yeah, and in 21 months, it's done. Most people go 21 years in mediocrity hoping that someone else changes their life, and you decided it's my job.
1: Yeah. Amen. Amen. Well done, sir.
0: Thank you.
1: Very proud of you. The gang is very proud of you.
2: Got a few hundred people. No one's. Is anybody working anymore, Dave?
1: Does anybody work here anymore? They all come out and watch Debt Free Screams. I love it. Gabe Fox, copywriter for Protections and Ramsey Trust, had been with us for the last year, but 21 months ago he started Financial Peace University, started the process, and he's now paid off $26,000. Debt-free Gen Z, ready to rock and roll. Count it down. Let's hear a great debt-free scream.
0: 3, 2, 1. I'm debt-free!
1: Yeah!
2: The crowd goes
1: wild.
2: Yeah! That's pretty cool.
1: Man, I love this answer. Ownership. Own it. I did it. I got to fix it. I own it. Personal responsibility. You call it whatever you want to call it, but I mean, that at any age, once you look in the mirror and you go, you're the freaking problem and you're the solution, your life has changed. But until you look in the mirror and you say that to you, you're going to struggle the rest of your life. And getting people to do this at any age group, that's an emotional maturity, a spiritual maturity that is necessary to just have a world-class impact on things.
2: Yeah, I mean, if he can do this with money, now he's going, I can take ownership in every other area of my life. And so it really gives you agency, maybe for the first time, to go, I can affect change in every other area.
1: Yeah,
2: that's encouraging.
1: I'm not going to wait 30 years to pay off my student loans. I'm not going to wait on the government or Biden to forgive my student loan debt. I'm not going to just knock it out. Just draw back and smack it in the head, man. Just go, you're going down. I own you. You don't own me. And when you get that going, you get that thing going, you understand the borrower is slave to the lender, and I don't need any more masters. I am so done with masters. I'm so done with people telling me freaking what to do. What's in your wallet? Jump off a cliff. I don't want to care what's in my wallet. What's in your wallet? Millions of dollars for doing them stupid ads. That's what's in your wallet. So, no, we don't want to listen to some broke actor. This is not, no. I'm not living like this anymore. Not Ford Motor Company. Keep it. We don't need a payment. You know? No. It changes everything when you take that ownership. I love this guy.
2: Yeah, when you have that level of focus, just for a short time, in an ADD culture, you'll be shocked at how far it'll take you. Just being focused on one thing at one time, you will get so much done and be so successful.
1: Yeah, but it starts with this idea of spiritual ownership, and Gabe nailed it. So proud of you, Gabe.
2: I love it, man. Glad you're on the team.
1: Man, we're definitely proud of you. Glad you're here. Yes. This is how it works, ladies and gentlemen.

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0: Our scripture today, 2 Corinthians 4, 8 and 9. We are hard-pressed on every side, but not crushed. Perplexed, but not in despair. Persecuted, but not abandoned. Struck down, but not destroyed. Aretha Franklin said, "It's the rough side of the mountain that's the easiest to climb. The smooth side doesn't have anything for you to hang on to."
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0: 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Andrew is in San Francisco. Hi, Andrew. How are you?
2: Hi. Good morning, Dave.
0: Better than I deserve. What's up?
2: Good, good. Just kind of calling about an issue I got myself into. A little bit of a backstory. About 2-3 years ago, I put myself in a bit of a hole. I had a very good financial year for myself, and then I lost someone who meant very much to me, a good friend. I decided then to take the money that I had after becoming debt-free and buying a car. You know, they went the spoil myself route to feel better. I now have a remainder of a balance of $34,000 on a car loan at a horrible interest with a $795 car payment per month, not including insurance and the rest. I also have about $5,900 in credit card debt, included with about $7,000 in personal loans debt. And I have a baby coming up that is due in August.
0: Cool. How long have you been married?
2: I am not married.
0: Okay. What does your fiance make?
2: She's actually a stay-at-home mom.
0: Okay. All right. And how old are you?
2: 23 years old.
0: Okay. One more time, tell me what you make.
2: I make $83,000 a year gross.
0: Doing what?
2: Sums up to about...
0: What do you do?
2: I'm working sales.
0: Okay. All right. Cool. All right. Fun. Okay. Well, you're probably going to get a little more than you asked for on this call, but I'm going to try to love you well. If you were... my son is 10 years older than you, but if you were my kid, here's what I would tell you. Okay? The data tells us that people that are married and work together have higher net worths and higher income and live longer than people who are not. This is statistical data. Okay? So when we study millionaires, we find almost none of them shacked up. Almost all of them are married, is what we find. That's the data. Okay? So it's a financial advantage, a relational advantage, an advantage for your child, a legal advantage for your wife, because she has some protections then. And so my first recommendation to you would be to get married Saturday. That's my first recommendation, okay, to help you move forward and build your family, and let's go from here. Then you've got $5,900 in credit card debt and $34,000 on a car, and you make $83,000. Is that your only debts?
2: Those are my only debts, along with the credit card debt. Credit card debt, personal loans, which was $7,000.
0: Oh, I missed
2: and
0: that.
2: And the car loan.
0: Okay.
2: Yeah, personal
0: loans.
1: 47
2: as well,
1: total.
0: Who are the personal loans to?
2: Me.
0: Okay. No, I mean, who are they? Who'd you borrow them from?
2: Oh, it was an online company called Upstart.
0: Oh, crap. So this is like a payday lender type thing?
2: Not necessarily.
0: Yeah, it's crappy interest rate, yeah.
2: It's horrible interest rate.
0: Yeah, that's the one I remember. Okay.
1: What's the car worth?
2: Car is worth an estimated of about $30,000. So I've already looked into getting rid of it. I'm about $4,000 upside down.
0: Okay, good. Good. Okay. So I think I would scratch up the $4,000 first, pay minimum payments on the other stuff. Let's get rid of the car and get you a $2,000 or $3,000 car that you pay cash for. Getting rid of that car mistake does two things. One, obviously the mathematics are horrible. The interest rate and all of that, the payment's crazy, all that stuff, it's dragging you down. But the other thing is that car is tied to pain. It's tied to psychological trauma for you. So every time you get in it, every time you write a check for it, You know, I got ripped off because my heart was broken and I made a bad decision. And it's a reminder of that. I'd want that reminder out of my life. Am I right?
2: Yes.
0: Yeah.
1: And with that, an $800 a month raise.
0: Yeah. Yeah. So the first thing I'm going to do is pay minimums or just quit paying the $7,000. I don't care. Doesn't matter to me. But I want you to get rid of the car by scratching up $4,000 working overtime. You got anything you can sell? Do you have any money saved?
2: I don't have any money saved. I've been trying to work continuously to save up a little bit extra money on the side. The baby isn't here yet, luckily. We're due in August.
0: Oh, great. Okay, so you can get married before that. That's even better. Okay, that's very helpful to the data. Okay, good. Anything she can do to earn money until the baby comes. I know she's in her third trimester. I'm not trying to put her in the salt mines. But if anything she could do to earn money, it adds flavor to this, right? Because here's the deal. If the faster we get rid of this car, we got $800, and then the two of us sit down, we do a tight budget, we work what we, and then all we got to do is just, you know, knock out like $10,000-$15,000, and you can do that in a few months.
2: Yes.
1: Because most of this debt is tied up in this car.
0: Think about what it would be like to get to Christmas and have zero debt.
2: Man, it would feel good.
0: Yeah, that's what I want for you. And a new baby and a new wife, life is good. I'm smiling right now. Now we're moving forward. I like this a lot. And you've learned your lesson at 23 to never go on one of these rip-off interest rate personal loan sites. Like, you got screwed. And you got screwed on the car, too.
2: Yes, I did. Yeah, it was so a very bad decision that I've been
0: The good news is you got the whole rest of your life to never get screwed again, because now you know what it looks like. You go, I'm not signing up for that. I don't care what you do. You can do whatever you want to do. I'm not signing up for that. You can have a gun. I'm not signing up for that. Ever. Again, I'm not going to let myself get screwed ever again. You got a beautiful life ahead of you. You're only 23. I went broke when I was 28 and filed bankruptcy. I've had a beautiful life since then because I learned a lot of stupid butt stuff about myself during that time. And there's a lot of stuff I never do again, you know? You got a great thing going here. I'm so proud of you, young man. You're going to be great. This is going to be so good for you. All right, I'm going to give you a wedding gift.
1: Ooh, so kind.
0: I'm going to give you a copy of George's book.
1: Oh, perfect.
0: Yeah.
1: Happy to give that away.
0: And a copy of the Total Money Makeover book, since you and I are the ones that took the call. And the baby's going to have a mommy and a daddy, and they make $85,000 a year, and he's 23 years old, and he's going to get rid of people screwing him, all these car companies, all these payday lender types. What was it? Upstart. Upstart this.
1: Gross.
0: Yeah. Upstart just had 30 million people say you suck. Upstart, I hope you heard that. We just told 30 million people you suck. You screwed a 23-year-old kid, and you deserve for everybody in America to know
1: you
0: suck.
1: And I bet their marketing is like, we're the lifeline. We'll give you the financial freedom you need.
0: Their marketing is like, we suck, but come do it anyway. We'll screw you, but come see us anyway. That's their marketing line. It's like SoFi, right?
1: Yeah.
0: We have a stadium. Who do you think paid for that? Yeah.
1: You and your interests.
0: And you and you and you. They're people that we help.
1: Oh,
0: yes,
1: my goodness.
0: Yes, we're helpful. That's what we are. Oh, man, I tell you what. The villains are run amok in this cartoon.
1: Well, it's funny. The villains will happily show up in your life when you're so desperate, and they'll act like they're the hero.
0: That's
1: the scary part.
0: We're here to help.
1: You'll get an Instagram ad going, oh, finally, relief is here. No, that's not relief. That's 600% interest on your payday loan.
0: Relief is when I get Upstart. Out
1: Listen,
0: of my life.
1: Unless you're selling
0: what
1: hemorrhoid
0: a name.
1: Cream, we don't want
0: what
1: relief.
0: A name! You people ought to be. I bet your mother's ashamed of you if you work at Upstart. Oh my gosh! Wow. Hey, hang on, Andrew. We're going to give you a couple wedding gifts and congratulations on your wedding this weekend.
1: That's exciting. I love that Dave just planned the wedding for you. The man should be in the wedding planning business.
0: Totally assumptive clothes, yes, no question about it.
1: I wonder how many people you've convinced to get married that otherwise wouldn't have. That's a beautiful thing.
0: It's a wonderful thing.
1: And you're not even ordained, I don't think.
0: Not yet. You never know. You never know. I'm a lot of things. That's not one of them. We'll be back with you before you know it. In the meantime, remember, there's ultimately only one way to financial peace, and that's to walk daily with the Prince of Peace, Christ Jesus. If you want to win with money in 2026, you can't keep living normal. Normal's broke. You need a plan. Get a personalized plan and start living like no one else by downloading our Every Dollar app today.
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4: News this hour from Town Hall. I'm Keith Peters in Washington. Hundreds of thousands have gathered at the National Mall today for Rededicate 250, a national jubilee of prayer, praise, and thanksgiving. The event calls Christians to worship, repentance, prayer, and gratitude. Among the speakers today is the Reverend Robert Jeffress, pastor of the First Baptist Church of Dallas, Texas. Pastor Jeffress says today's gathering marks only the beginning of a series of events celebrating the nation.
5: Our great president, President Donald Trump, has planned a year of celebration as we have a time of sports and shows and pomp and parade. Nobody can plan a party better than President Trump.
4: Other speakers include President Trump, who will speak via video, and House Speaker Mike Johnson. The World Health Organization has declared the Ebola outbreak in Congo and Uganda a public health emergency. Dr. Jean Kaseya, Director General of Africa's Centers for Disease Control and Prevention, says Western countries don't understand that when Africa is affected, they are also at risk.
6: We need in Africa to start to say we must manufacture vaccines, medicines that we need, because we cannot on a daily basis, when we have an outbreak, to be on panic mode. Currently, I'm on panic mode because people are dying. I don't have medicines. I don't have vaccines.
4: An air show organizer says four crew members ejected safely after two Navy jets collided Sunday during the show in Idaho. Emergency crews responded after the planes collided at the Mountain Home Air Force Base in western Idaho. All four of the crew members from the planes ejected safely. That's according to Kim Sykes with Silver Wings of Idaho. More at townhall.com.
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4: North America's largest commuter rail system shuts down as workers strike. Correspondent Julie Walker reports.
8: Hundreds of thousands of commuters in and around New York.
9: A month deployment. That's the longest since the Vietnam War. Before it supported the U.S. war with Iran and the capture of Venezuelan President Nicolas Maduro, Defense Secretary Pete Hegseth was on hand for the arrival Saturday of the carrier group, which included the destroyer USS Bainbridge as well. Bob Agnew reporting.
4: Authorities say a driver crashed into multiple cars and pedestrians in Oakland, California late Saturday night, killing three people. The crash happened shortly after 11 p.m. Three people were pronounced dead at the scene and five others were injured. The Oakland Fire Department says two of those injured are in critical condition. News and analysis at townhall.com. From Washington, I'm Keith Peters reporting. Federal investigators have released some preliminary findings in last month's deadly crash of a small plane in Texas.
10: The Cessna 421C, carrying five people to a pickleball tournament near Austin, broke apart in midair. It took off from Amarillo on April 30th, about 9:10 p.m., crashed 2 hours later, roughly 40 miles southwest of Austin. The pilot and all four passengers died. The investigation found the pilot had reported problems with the plane's anti-icing system during the flight. Investigators say they found pieces of the plane across a 1.25-mile debris field. Rich Thomason reporting.
4: New York's governor is pleading with unions whose workers serve North America's largest commuter rail system to return to the negotiating table, saying she'll provide refreshments if they'll work to end a two-day-old strike. More on these stories at townhall.com.

0: Normal is broken, common sense is weird, so we're here to help you transform your life. From the Ramsey Network and the Fairwinds Credit Union Studio, this is The Ramsey Show. George Campbell, number one best-selling author, Ramsey personality, co-host of Smart Money Happy Hour here on the Ramsey Networks, is my co-host today. The phone number is 888-825-5225. You jump in. We'll talk about your life and your money. Betty is in Washington, D.C. Hi, Betty. How are you?
1: I'm hanging in there. I can't believe I'm actually talking to you.
0: Well, I'm honored. How can we help you today?
1: I'm going to apologize up front in case I cry, because this has been a really stressful situation. But long story short, my husband and I have a house that we cannot afford. Our mortgage payment is over $6,000 a month, and it's been listed for over 2 months now, and the house is just not selling. And we got a report back from our Ramsey Trusted Real Estate agents last night that's not very good, and so we're looking at either having to drop the price again and try to find $30,000 while we're in baby step two to be able to pay to get out of this house that we can't afford. And the other options that they gave us really were to potentially look at a short sale or a deed in lieu or something like that. And those options aren't on the table because my husband will lose his job if we go that route. And I don't know what to do.
0: Okay. So what is your household income?
1: My husband is currently working between 24 and 30 hours of overtime each week to be able to bring in $12,000 a month take home.
0: Okay. All right. And your payment is $6,000. And how much debt have you got in baby step two?
1: We started out with a lot more than this in July of last year, but we were able to get cruising through December. And now we just have $45,000 left on two personal loans.
0: So how much have you paid off before that, from when you started in June down to 45? What did it start at?
1: I think the balance was a little over 70,000.
0: Okay. So how did you get that 30,000, given that this house payment's so high? How did you manage to pull that off? That's impressive.
1: My husband did receive a bonus at the end of last year, and we used all of that. And I was working at the time when we first got started with our debt snowball. But over the course of last year, I lost all three of my part-time jobs, and I have not been able to find another one. And we have a seven-month-old, so I was pregnant during all of that chaos as well. And no one will hire me, apparently.
0: Yeah. What is your career field?
1: I am primarily a stay-at-home mom. I homeschool, so I...
0: No, I mean the jobs. The jobs that you've been getting. What were you doing? If you could go get a dream job right now, making $6,000 a month, what would it be?
1: I worked remotely doing data entry for the past 10 years.
0: Making what? Contractor. What were you making?
1: I was making about $2,000 a month.
0: Okay. All right. Good. All right. Okay. And the house you owe so much on it. That's what the $30,000 is. Is that you're afraid you'll have to sell it for less than, or you'll net less than you owe, right?
1: Correct, sir.
0: Okay. All right.
2: What did the report say? You said you got a bad report from the real estate pro.
1: Just that if we didn't lower the price, they thought that we had less than a 10% success, like likely success rate of being able to sell it. Mm-hmm. We've been in the house for just under 2 years. We originally purchased it. It was supposed to be with my parents. We were supposed to split it. And as soon as we closed before the first mortgage payment came, my dad went back on his word and said he had never agreed to split it 50% with us, which was what we were all under the impression would happen. And then
0: Is he on the mortgage?
1: No, he is not.
0: And not on the ownership either? Okay.
1: No.
0: Okay. All right. Here's the thing. The great news is that with bonuses and finding extra work, both of which could be easily in your future, you've been able to hang on and reduce debt by $30,000. That's fairly impressive, really. And so if we can add the bonuses and the income from you, and I think you can, back to the equation, even if you stop your debt snowball temporarily and start piling up cash to write a check and get out of this house, you can make that. That's gonna work. You're gonna be able to do that. That you're not trapped. You're just in a really sucky temporary situation. But you don't, 10 years from now, this will be in the rearview mirror, and it'll be going, oh, that's a dumb thing I did, and my dad lied, and I wouldn't have done it without that, and dadgum, what a horrible mess we got in just about the time the baby was born. About the time Rachel was that age, by the way, I filed bankruptcy, so there you go. I mean, and I'm okay now, you know? So you're going to be okay is my point. But right now, the snapshot that we take has got tears in it, and that's valid. Okay, the snapshot is, oh, this, I can't breathe. But the film strip says there's an end to the movie that's not the end of the world. The rainbow comes out. So, I would say stop your debt snowball temporarily and just start piling up cash. Because as soon as you start seeing options, your anxiety level is going to go down. And he picks up all the hours he can pick up, and you pick up all the hours you can pick up. And, yes, you'll find something. You've just gone through a dry spot here, and nobody's hiring people who have seven-month-olds. Not true. You're in Washington, D.C. You'll find something. I mean, is it easy? No. The job market's kind of slow right now. But you can. I think you can do it. Even if you don't get any income coming in, you can make the payment and not go into foreclosure, short sale, or anything else for a period of time until you get rid of it. And well, pile up $30,000 and get ready to do what the real estate agent said. Let's write a check and get rid of this hell hole. It's driving us nuts, right?
2: Have you guys actually done a budget to see where this other $6,000 is going in your take-home pay? Because you might find some $1,000 or $2,000 right there.
1: Yeah, we have. We've actually been pretty locked in since July, which I'm thankful for. But generally speaking, with the work that we had to do to prepare the house for sale and everything, I think we're able to put aside about $1,000 to $1,200 a month right now to go.
0: Yeah, and then you add your income that you're going to get, and you add his bonus.
2: And you start selling stuff because the house is going to get sold anyways. Might as well clear some rooms out, make some money off Facebook Marketplace. And all that can help if you get creative.
0: Yeah. And again, take the pressure off yourself to get rid of the $45,000. Unless it's a $45,000 car. If it is, sell it. Be done with it. I think the proper perspective on this will give you a lot of, give you some of your fight back. And get the tears back, push the tears back from the edge a little bit and go, oh, yeah, we can do this. This is actually doable. I think you can. But I think it's going to be, I think the next 12 months are not going to be fun. And you get rid of the house, you got $30,000, and then you go knock out the $45,000, and, you know, you learn a whole bunch of lessons in this short period of time about the time the baby was born. And you'll look back on that 20 years later, and baby's 27, and you'll go, man, when you were born, our life sucked.
2: And the baby will go, I don't remember that.
0: Yeah, I don't remember that.
2: What's for dinner?
0: I don't remember that.

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0: Nate's in Houston. Hi, Nate. How are you?
1: Doing great.
0: Good. Doing How can we help?
1: I have a question about boundaries with parents and money. So, have a family, member, or my mom and dad, they want to gift us a vehicle. They've had a track, or at least my dad's had a track record of just using parent guilt throughout my life. And it's really created just some tension in our marriage. My dad likes to have control over our life when he doesn't have any really means to it. I'm a breadwinner, and my wife stays home, takes care of the kids. We're active in a church. We're active, and we're states away, so it's really nice to just have that distance. Mm-hmm. But we are trying to respectfully decline, even though they're very pushy on trying to give us this vehicle, mm-hmm. when in fact, they want us to be, going. Yeah. So just trying to find a way to respectfully do that.
0: So it sounds like you, over a period of time, have established some boundaries because of this pattern. And yeah. Now they're like, oh, I think I'm going to try it again.
1: Pretty much, yeah. And
0: I mean, there's not any current, they don't currently have any hooks in you, do they?
1: No.
0: Okay.
1: My brother, though.
0: Well, not you, but I'm talking about you, okay?
1: Yes. No hooks.
0: Yeah. And so they're like, okay, well, we ain't got any hooks in him, so let's set one, right?
1: Mm-hmm. Yeah.
0: So, I mean, just don't be a bass.
1: Don't be a bass, yeah.
0: Don't bite, right? Yeah. Don't bite on the hook, man. It's just, so,
2: yeah, when you say they keep pushing, are they like calling you saying, hey, we really want to give you this car? What do we got to do?
1: They're it's like texting, and then you get on the phone and it's.
2: Can you just say, I don't want to talk about this?
0: Here's the thing. When someone's doing stuff like this, the fewer words and the shorter the conversation you have, the better for everyone, them and you. Yeah. Because the longer you stay in a conversation, the more likely you are to revisit all the past sins. And that doesn't do anyone any good because they're not going to change.
1: Yes.
0: And so, no is a complete sentence, and keep your sentence pretty close to that. Hey, Dad, love you, man. Thank you for the offer. Not going to be able to do that this time. We've got other plans. Thanks. That's it.
1: And... We love the offer. We have a beater car. We would
0: No. You don't love the offer. You spent the whole first half of the call telling me you didn't love the offer.
1: You would like a new car, but the cost
0: is too high on this one.
1: Yes.
2: And you'll open the door to him going, ooh, it looks like there's a chance.
0: I'd like to have a new car too, but I don't want a $1,200 payment, or I don't want my dad breathing down my neck again because I just got rid of him the other day. So. No.
2: You know what's inside that Trojan horse, and so you just got to keep it at bay.
1: Yeah.
2: Don't let the Trojan horse in.
0: So even though you do need a car, then you just go, hey, we got other plans, and we appreciate it. Thank you. Not going to work right now.
1: Yeah,
0: and I don't have to go into a long explanation. And the more you feel tempted to explain yourself, the more you're going to cause issues that are not helpful.
1: Mm-hmm. Yeah, appreciate it. Yeah, it's definitely helpful. Know the whole sentence. And we're driving a beater. We went through Yale's course at our church, and it's been very helpful.
0: I'm working a plan. I've got a plan, Dad. I'm going to get me a car. And I know you noticed our old car, but hey, thank you. I appreciate your offer. It's very kind of you, but we've got it figured out. And you guys find somebody that needs that car over there on that end of the world. That's find a single mom and help her out with it, Dad. Thank you. Thanks for the offer, though.
1: Mm-hmm.
0: End. Well, what about? No, Dad, I just told you we're not going to do it. Okay. And it's just, we don't have to be mean, but just real low volume, slow sentences and short, concise conversations. And all of that's very helpful to bring this to a close. And it may take two or three times because these people are not used to hearing no.
1: Mm-hmm. Yeah.
0: No one tells them no.
1: Yeah.
0: Yeah. But I'm telling you, you're going to feel so much better when you get off that text or off that phone, and your wife is going to look at you with a beautiful smile and go, I married a man. Look at that.
2: Look at the backbone on that guy.
0: It really is. I mean, that's what's going to happen. So, and if you continue to struggle with it, I always recommend Dr. Henry Cloud's book, Boundaries. I've sold, I think he sold 20 million, and I told him the other day, I think I sold 2 million of them. So, for him, because I just love that book. I love him. He's a good friend, but also I love the book. And so, because it's most every family struggles with some kind of boundary violating person at some time. Sometimes they grow out of it, or sometimes they finally get the message, or whatever. But you just have to go. And there's a universal rule. People who violate boundaries don't like you setting them.
2: Mm. That's when they throw the fists up and go, it's time
0: always,
2: for a fight.
0: Always, 100% of the time, expect pushback. Because their goal is to get through the fence, knock the fence down, act like the fence is not there, and then you put the fence up. And it pisses them off. Wait, there's a fence. I don't like fences. And so 100% of people who don't like boundaries don't like you setting boundaries. So when you do, and you know, you just go, yeah, but look, there's a fence.
2: I just had Jefferson Fisher on my show this morning, and he was talking about this. Of if you start to sort of ramble and talk more and more and more, it just gives them more ammo. It gives them more leverage. And
0: it
2: so
0: puts,
2: he said short sentences.
0: In, puts oxygen in the fire, yeah. He gives the same advice.
2: Short sentences, frame
0: and
2: up
0: he's smarter about that stuff than I am. So
2: he's
0: very
2: tactful.
0: I might have actually stolen it from him. He's a lot nicer than I am.
2: That's true.
0: For sure. He's a genuinely
2: he's Mr. Rogers
0: nice
2: compared
0: human
2: to you.
0: Being. But, yeah. But I'm just like, no, piss off. You know?
2: That works, too, though. In Dave's defense, that is a strategy that can work.
0: It does work. It's just a little more brutal. All right. Sam's in Bend, Oregon. Hey, Sam, what's up, man?
3: Hey, guys. I'm a big fan. I've been working your guys' plan for several years. I absolutely follow everyone everywhere I can.
0: Well, thank you.
2: Awesome.
3: I'm going to try and keep it short and sweet and not get too emotional. I'm at the tail end of a divorce where I'll be able to have access to funds and properly pay for debts and everything. And I'm just trying to figure out what's the best way to go about that with some of the lump sums that I'm going to be receiving when the divorce is finalized.
0: Wow. How long were you married?
3: Last Friday was our anniversary, and it was, we're still legally married, but 16 years.
0: Wow. I'm sorry. How many kids you got?
3: Three boys.
0: How old are they?
3: 15, 10, and 8.
0: Okay. All right. Well, rule number one, take care of them and your broken heart.
3: Oh, we are.
0: Okay.
3: We are.
0: That's rule number one. That's the most important thing in this. And then pretty soon you'll be able to laugh about this. I talked to a lady the other day that got divorced. She said, you know, I got out of debt. I divorced him. So there's good that can come of all this. This much manure, you can grow something, right? So... Oh, I'm so sorry. What a horrible thing to go through. All right, and so I'm still going to make sure the household is taken care of, food, shelter, clothing, transportation, and utilities, and then lump sums. If they're in retirement accounts and need to stay in retirement accounts, I'm just going to do rollovers, and other lump sums. We're going to walk the baby steps. You got debt you're going to get out of this?
3: Well, so kind of on the fence part with the retirement, as I'm still young and 38, so I have time. I have a full-time job.
0: I would not
3: my own
0: cash
3: retirement.
0: Out the retirement. No, I would not pay the penalties. You'll pay penalties on it, and I wouldn't do that. So same as if you weren't getting a divorce.
2: So if any liquid cash, just apply that to your next smallest debt, make minimum payments on the rest, and just debt snowball it.
0: And if you're getting a big chunk of his 401k or something, then go see a SmartVestor Pro and just do a rollover into an IRA into some good mutual funds.

0: Hey, summer's rolling in soon. 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This is a legit shot at $10,000. 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
1: With SRN News, I'm Keith Peters in Washington. Officials say all four crew members ejected safely after two Navy jets collided and crashed during an air show at a military base in Idaho. Emergency crews responded after the EA-18G Growlers crashed at the Mountain Home Air Force Base in western Idaho on Sunday. All four of the crew members from both jets ejected safely and nobody on the ground was hurt. The base said in a social media post that it was locked down following the incident. Thousands of people have streamed onto the National Mall in Washington for a day-long prayer rally. The event Sunday is billed as a redirection of our country as one nation under God. President Trump is expected to address the crowd in a video message today. More details at SRNNews.com.
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0: 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And we hope you can get through. 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Click the link in the description if you're listening on podcast or YouTube. And in case you didn't know, and I didn't because I'm a boomer, how AI works. I did know that AI is artificial. It's not real.
1: That's a good start.
0: Artificial intelligence. So it doesn't manifest its own intelligence. It only can speak from the database that has been fed to it. And so that's the problem, for instance, with Google using AI to answer your questions, because they're so stupid that they're using Reddit as part of their database to answer the question. And Reddit, if you look it up on in the Greek, means not true. So people's opinion, and it's like the TikTok in written form. You know, it's stupid stuff. But that's being entered in. So we don't have any stupid stuff in our Ask Ramsey AI, because the only thing we put in there was 3 years of this show, answer all the Ramsey personalities answering your questions, and all the books we've written and all the articles that we've written. And so they're all our opinion, how to work our system, how to work the baby steps. That's the only data that's in there. So that's the only possible answer that's going to come out. We've almost got it, as snarky as I am. It's about at George level of snark, not quite at Dave level.
1: It's not yelling at you quite yet.
0: It's just snarky. It's kind of funny snarky like George, not mean snarky like me.
1: Yeah, it is conversational, though, and you can have a conversation with it. So there's a back and forth, which is great. You can enter your own information. It'll get specific.
0: I'm really proud of our tech team. I mean, it's stinking good.
1: Feedback's been amazing.
0: 100% free. Ask Ramsey at RamseySolutions.com. You can get the answer as if you called in on the show. Ash is with us in New York City. Hi, Ash. How are you?
2: Hey, Dave. Thanks for taking my call. How are you?
0: Better than I deserve. How can we help?
2: Awesome. So I'm 26, and I make about $100,000 a year in my salary. And I had an education loan worth $65,000. My mom originally promised that she would pay for my education, so I went through school expecting that support. But now I'm left with the student debt, and she hasn't followed through yet. I'm sort of struggling with how to handle both the financial side and the emotional side of it. I want to move forward responsibly, but I also feel hurt and honestly misled. So what would you do in my situation? Do you have any advice for me?
0: Well, I mean, if you sat down with her over a cup of coffee and said, I feel hurt and misled, what would she say?
2: She gets really emotional, and then she says,

0: oh, I did so much for you, and, you know, this small thing is bothering you. You make so much money. I don't think a $1,000 installment should hurt you that much. And it's, we just usually end up getting in an argument, and then I...
1: Okay, so this is settled then. This is settled. She's not going to pay it, and she doesn't care if it hurts your feelings. That's the facts. Those are facts. Those are data points. She doesn't care if it hurts your feelings. She's not going to pay it. Now, then you've got to decide what you're going to do. Okay, I'm not going to give her access to my feelings anymore. So I'm not going to talk about it with her ever again. She's not going to pay it. You are.
0: Okay.
2: Now the next step's easy. Let's attack this debt with our great $100,000 income. How fast could you pay it off on your own?
0: Well, so I've got about $20,000 in savings.
1: Good.
0: I've got $20,000 invested.
1: Good.
0: I live in New York, so I mean, my monthly expenditure is about $4,000.
1: Yeah, great. So you pay off the $40,000, and you got $60,000 to go, and you just lean in and knock it out, and you know that your mom is your mom, so we can't be too mad at her, but we can be mad enough at her to go, she's not reliable. And if she promises me something ever again, I'm going to laugh and wink and not believe it, because she doesn't care if it hurts your feelings.
0: Right. And then I had this conversation that if she wanted me to pay it off, and she said, just pay it off for this year, just me $10,000, and then you won't have to worry about it from like Jan 2027.
1: She's not going to pay it, Ash. You're wishing for something that's not going to happen. Okay? Dogs can't climb trees. She's a dog. She ain't going to climb a tree, dude. Squirrels climb trees. Okay? She can't climb a tree. Right. She's not going to do it. And every answer she gives you is telling you she's not going to do it and that it's on you. And so the faster you just go, you know, I hate that I have to say this about my mother, but she's an unreliable person and is not concerned about the fact that she lied to me. And that just breaks my heart, and I have a bill to pay now. And you go pay it as fast as you can, Ash. And the sooner you get it paid off, and then please don't ever believe anything else she says. So any plan she comes to you with is false.
2: The plan should have a check attached to it for $65,000 if I'm going to believe her ever again.
1: Yeah.
2: And it can't bounce. So that's the only way you go, okay, we're going to rebuild trust here.
1: Yeah, but she's not going to do it.
2: No.
1: I mean, there's no chance. She probably doesn't have it either, by the way.
2: It was probably wishful thinking, and it sounded like a nice thing to say, that I'll cover your education when, you know.
1: I believe in you, Ash. I got your back. Yeah. But, yeah, I mean, this happens a lot. We hear this way too often of parents that don't want to follow through on the promise of what they were going to do with their kids' education costs. And so it's yet one more reason for those of you out there that are considering taking out a student loan based on the promise of a parent to pay it. That would be a dumb idea. It puts a strain on the relationship even if they do follow through and pay it. Chris is in Fort Collins, Colorado. Hi, Chris. How are you?
3: I'm fine, thank you. My question to you is, I lent my mom and dad $40,000 20 years ago. They put my name on their house via a quit claim in 2012. And I haven't lived in their house for 40 years. Well, they've both passed. They have a will that says to pay me $75,000 off the top and split the rest between myself and my three other siblings. What kind of a tax mess am I in?
1: Are you the only one on the deed, or were they on the deed with you after they quit claimed you?
3: They were on the deed with me after they quit claimed.
1: Okay, so you're going to need professional tax advice, but I'll take a stab at it. Okay. here's what would happen if they had taken themselves off completely and it was just you. Mm-hmm. When you sell the house, you're going to be taxed on every dollar above what they paid for the house.
3: Oof.
1: Which was nothing, probably.
3: Yeah, right? They paid $13,000, yeah. And now the house is worth $500,000.
1: Yeah, so you'd have capital gains tax on $500,000 if the house was in your name.
3: Mm-hmm.
1: So you may have tax on half of that since the house is in their name and your name. You probably do. You probably have tax on that. And so what I would do is require that tax be paid before, and my $75,000 be repaid before we divvy up any proceeds. And so you need to get tax advice, figure out what your tax bill is going to be, and I would add that and make the estate pay that because you got screwed.

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0: Recapping, George, lesson for the day for some of you out there. Do not gift capital assets like stocks or real estate to your children while you're alive, except in rare circumstances. Here's why. Okay. Our last caller, Chris, mom and dad quit claimed the house over to thinking they were doing her a favor. They were trying to do something nice and they were ignorant of tax law. So here's how tax law works. If Chris, if again, in Chris's situation, both names were on it, so it doesn't there. But if it was just her name. So if you gift, if mom and dad gifted that property to her, her basis for calculating capital gains is their basis, what they paid for it.
3: It was $13,000 in this case.
0: And the house sold for $513,000. Then they got $500,000 that's taxable.
3: That's a gain in the IRS's eyes.
0: Yeah, it's going to be a 15% gain, or capital gains tax.
3: That's
0: okay,
3: $75,000.
0: So it's a $75,000 error in that case. The reason it's an error is if her name was not on the deed and they give it to her by will after they die, her basis is the market value of the house at the time they die. So her basis would be $513,000, and she sells it within 6 months of death. It's presumed to have been market value, and it's presumed that there is zero tax.
3: Which just saved her $75,000 by doing it that way.
0: It's called a stepped-up basis. So the basis goes to market value if willed to you. So if Grandpa has stock, and he's got $2 million worth of Exxon stock, but he paid $10 for it, and he gives it to his grandchild before dying, they have capital gains on $2 million.
3: He just passed the hot potato right over.
0: If he waits until he dies 10 seconds after he's dead, that stock basis for resale is the market value at the time, $2 million. Junior could sell every bit of it and have zero tax. This is huge, y'all. Quit doing crap like this without seeking tax advice and knowing what you're doing. And it's like, well, I don't want the government to get... You just made sure the government's going to get it, dumb butt. It's exactly what you did. And you can't just practice law and tax law out of your ear and think you're going to get anything except screwed up. So just make one phone call to a Ramsey trusted tax person, and they'll tell you, don't transfer this, period. Now, again, there might be a situation where you can use some of your gift tax exemption, or you can use some of your estate tax exemption and qualify it under Unified Estate Tax Credit, and you have to fill out some forms, and you can make the move and not get into the taxes, but you still could set up a

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3: Because I know you guys want to go down and do wins and losses for each team. If that's the case, let me know. I'm going to run to the liquor store. I refuse to be a part of that. But there's a lot of people that will do that. And it feels like there's been such a premium to put the best matchups and the best games in those Netflix windows, holiday windows, Monday night football, Thursday night, that I start to wonder, is Sunday really the most important day for the NFL anymore?
4: I'm not surprised by it. And frankly, I think having a bunch of games on at the same time for a league that's, you know, sometimes has 16 games on at once kind of stinks.
5: 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And I didn't feel like it didn't invoke any emotions. Like, I looked at it, it's like, it's a schedule release.
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0: Here's what you need to know.
1: Starting with the final round of the PGA Championship, Aaron Rye is at the top of the leaderboard with a one-shot lead at 7 under par. Maddie Schmidt in second place at 6 under. Justin Thomas and John Rahm are in a group 2 shots back. Rory McIlroy and Cameron Smith are in a group 3 shots back. Scottie Scheffler is done for the day and out of contention, finishing at 2 under par. News in the NBA, according to Shams Charania of ESPN, Shai Gilgeous-Alexander has won his second consecutive MVP award, becoming the 14th player ever to win back-to-back MVPs. In the NBA playoffs, Game 7 between the Cavs and Pistons tip off from Detroit at 8 p.m. Eastern time. In baseball, the Rangers shut out the Astros 8-0. Phillies shut out the Pirates 6-0 for their 4th straight win. They are at 500 for the first time since April. I'm Brianna Miro.
0: Fox Sports Sunday is on.
2: Yeah, yeah. One time we gon' give it to you like this. Yeah, like this. Yeah, like this.
0: The plays, the sounds of the game, the interviews, the breaking news, the top stories. When it goes down, we'll cover it here. 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
3: Happy Sunday to you, and we got a Game 7 tonight in Motown, Cavs and Pistons. It's got Kerry Rhodes excited.
4: Yeah.
3: I'm not excited that the MVP news has been leaked. We talked about that off the top of the show. But we'll talk MVP in about 60 minutes here, as it will be SGA. I think SGA stands for Stop Giving It Away, Shams. That's what it should stand for. SGA, stop giving away all of the news that you're giving away to people before it actually happens. Last week was the draft lottery. Today it was the MVP. I had a bone to pick with that, but we'll move on. At the PGA Championship, things are starting to take shape. One of the criticisms of the PGA Championship this week, Kerry, is that there wasn't a lot of variety in terms of the setup. Rory McIlroy said, listen, it's difficult to make birdies, but it's not difficult to avoid a double bogey or a triple bogey. So you have a lot of scores in the same region. You don't have a high, high range of numbers from a 2 to an 8 on a hole. Everybody's basically scoring 4, 5s, or 6s was kind of his point. Mm-hmm. And so that's why you had the jammed up leaderboard that you had. But now as we're heading down the stretch, when it's Sunday at a major, things kind of start to take shape. Aaron Rye at 7 under, Matty Schmidt from Louisville, a German born. He's 28 years old. He looks 62 with his hat on. He's 1 shot back at 6 under. Justin Thomas is in the clubhouse at 5 under with a 65 today. John Rahm is on the course at 5 under through 14. Rory McIlroy, Cam Smith, Alex Smalley, who's in the final pairing with Matty Schmidt, is at 4 under. McIlroy kind of lost his opportunity to gain any strokes on the par 5 16th. So now he's got the par 3 17th and the par 4 18th to at least try to pull even with Thomas. That's been the main goal. Mm-hmm. If Aaron Rye is going to lose this tournament, that brings everybody else back in. But Rye right now is playing the 16th hole, the par 5, and has hit a magnificent shot, which I believe will be for eagle. So Aaron Rye has a real opportunity to distance himself. Just 2-putt that, and you can almost have your hands with both gloves, Kerry Rhodes, on the Wanamaker Trophy.
4: I see it. The black gloves did not look good there either. That's my first time, I know we talked about it, but seeing it, both, it looked a little dull.
3: Aaron Rye's been a decent player, but he is not one to grab attention, mm-hmm. And so you don't see a ton of Aaron Rye.
4: Yeah.
3: And so if you're, tuning into the PGA Championship and haven't watched a lot of golf, that would look funky. John Rahm just missed a birdie putt. So Rahm's going to have to make something happen on the par 5 16th hole. Things are starting to take shape. You know what happens when I say that? It's the kiss of death.
4: Chaos.
3: Just ask the Commanders and Bears, right? Ask Duke UConn.
4: Oh.
3: Right when I say everything is about to take shape, it doesn't. But I think right now you're starting to see some of the pressure of a Sunday at a major hit some of the players, and some of the cream is rising to the top. But we'll keep you updated. I am not a great planner, And I fully admit that. Kerry, and it's evidenced by this. We did a segment last week where we predicted the NFL schedule.
4: Yes.
3: Where we tried to guess what were going to be some of the marquee games. You were here.
4: Mm-hmm.
3: I was here. Monty Bolaños was here. Mary Mack was here. Chris Perfett was here. Shea Mogengard was here. We all made predictions. Well, you and I are here today.
4: Mm-hmm.
3: Brianna's in for Monty. Bo's in for Shea, who's left the company. Sam is in for Mary Mack. And Chris has just left.
4: Yes.
3: So it's you and me.
4: It's me and you.
3: So you guys get to react to our results of how things played out in our schedule prediction game. Strike up the band.
4: Oh. Uh-oh.
3: There was one entry out of the six that did not get any right. There were three entries that got one right. One entry got one and a half right. And one entry got two of the five games that we predicted.
4: Wow.
3: We were trying to predict the opening night opponent for the Seahawks, who would play on Sunday Night Football in week one, who the Lions opponent would be on Thanksgiving, who the Cowboys opponent would be on Thanksgiving. And then we just left it up for a random game. Mm-hmm. You could say this is going to be Sunday Night Football. This is going to be your Black Friday game. Whatever the case was, but you had to figure out the matchup. Coming in dead last with 0 points, zero correct, me. Yes, I did not get one right. I had the Seahawks facing the Bears in the opener.
4: Uh-huh.
3: Great job. My Sunday Night Football week one matchup was Chargers and Bills. That did not happen. I had the Packers playing the Lions on Thanksgiving. Mm-hmm. It was the Bears.
5: Nope, not.
3: I had the Cowboys facing an NFC East opponent, but I picked the Giants.
4: Uh-huh.
3: And what do you know? That's the Sunday night opener, but it's Cowboys at Giants.
4: Uh-huh.
3: And my random game as I picked the Black Friday game was Bengals taking on the Kansas City Chiefs.
6: No.
4: 0 for 5, Dan.
3: 0 for.
4: Ooh.
3: The only one to not get one right.
4: Wait, Mary got one right.
3: Mary Max. Don't worry, she's not here. You can totally talk behind her back. You can. It's the best time to do it. When they're not around, when they're not listening, you can definitely do it. I'm just kidding. Mary Mack did get, remember she said she wanted like a battle of the birds?
4: Yes.
3: Because she was picking the Falcons.
4: Yes, she did. Yeah.
3: And we said, oh, well, they play the Ravens. She's like, okay, let's pick them. They do. They play the Ravens on Sunday Night Football.
4: There you go, Mary Mack.
3: Another one correct, Monty Bolaños. She got Rams-Broncos playing Sunday Night Football as well.
4: Oh, yes, she did. Yep.
3: So Monty is not here. Brianna Muro, will you accept this award on behalf of Monty Bolaños?
7: Yeah.
3: Yes, she will. She absolutely will.
4: So what's that? That's three so far?
3: So that's Monty got one right. Mary Mack got one right. Chris Perfett got one right. He got Thanksgiving with the Cowboys right as they will take on the Philadelphia Eagles. Notice I haven't said Kerry Rhodes' name yet. How do you feel? Are you nervous?
4: I'm a little nervous. Yeah, it's between me and Shea right now. Is that where
3: that
4: we
3: is
4: are?
3: Correct.
4: Oh, okay. Mm-hmm. All right. Shea,
3: the artist formerly known as Shea. He's now at a different employer. Aaron Rye, by the way, made birdie. On the 16th, he's extended his lead to 2. He is in real good position.
4: Yeah.
3: The person with 1.5 got the Thanksgiving Day game right for the Detroit Lions and picking the Chicago Bears. And they got 1.5 of the Sunday Night Football opener right, picking the Cowboys, but they had him facing the Eagles. That was Shea. That means Kerry Rhodes is the winner of our NFL schedule prediction game here on Fox Sports Radio. Great job.
4: Thank you very much. I would like to thank the committee for allowing me to have that space to do this, to do what I do.
3: If you missed last week's show, you got Kerry Rhodes saying the Seahawks would face the Patriots in week one.
4: That's right.
3: And what do you know? The Seahawks are facing the Patriots in week one. Scandal and all.
4: Yes.
3: I then asked Kerry Rhodes to pick who he thought was going to play on Sunday Night Football in week one. Kerry didn't do his homework and just said Ravens-Giants. Well, they don't play each other, so that was not going to happen. I then asked Kerry, Lions-Thanksgiving. Who do you like? He said the Chicago Bears. What, any reason for that one?
5: Yeah, I mean, it was similar to the things that everybody was kind of talking about. You know, like the Bears are a hot team right now. The Lions always have it. And so to pit those two in that primetime window on Thanksgiving sounded like it would be an ideal matchup, and seems like they thought the same thing.
3: Now, the Cowboys Thanksgiving matchup was, I said the Giants, as I mentioned. You and Monty thought the 49ers, so yeah. You didn't get that one correct. Shea had Washington. Chris nailed the Eagles pick. Mary Mack had Jacksonville, you know, mixing it up. But I love it. I love it. And then the final one was a random game where it could be, again, Sunday Night Football, Thursday Night Football. I tried to pick the Black Friday game, was completely off. You had Tennessee and Jacksonville. But, yeah, Tennessee doesn't even have any primetime games. So that was a loss. That used to be the dirty little secret. If you don't know this, the NFL would require that every single team play at least one primetime game a season.
5: Yep.
3: That was the rule. Mm-hmm. And so that's why you would get the Titans and Jaguars exactly. playing on Thursday night, because it would kill two birds with one stone. You wouldn't have to have either team. And I know their fans probably hate that I'm saying that, but that is the absolute truth.
5: Yes.
3: That you could get them out of the way. And it was usually like week 12, week 11, something like that. And I can remember the games. And I felt like they were in Jacksonville more often than they were in Tennessee.
5: Yeah.
3: I could be wrong, but that's what the NFL would do when they required teams to be on primetime, which is, by the way, shows you also the shift of the NFL. Not only do they no longer require that, they're just kind of fend for yourselves teams.
5: Yeah.
3: But there's been a lot of talk about these new broadcast windows. We have the Thursday or the Thanksgiving Eve game now. Mm-hmm. The NFL may be open to playing more on Wednesdays because they'll have that game. They'll have the season opener between the Seahawks and Patriots on that Wednesday. The NFL may be more open to a Wednesday games. But a lot of changes. It wasn't always like that when the schedule came out.
5: If they start playing Wednesday games, it's going to be ridiculous. Those players are not going to be ready to play those games.
3: Well, the way that they would do it,
5: yeah,
3: was you would have a bye the week before.
5: Oh, the bye. Got you.
3: Which I think is unfair to the players.
5: Yeah.
3: Here's your bye, and then you get another mini bye. So you're going to be like, okay, guess what? We're going to go to Acapulco for 3 days, but then we got to come back because we have a game on Wednesday, and then we'll go back for 3 more days, and then I got to be back. Like, that's what it would be. That's how it would end up playing out for players in that scenario, but that's how the NFL is, I think, going to try to do it.
5: The fact that you brought up that destination of Acapulco is pretty funny. That's so old school. Well, I don't think any of these players these days are going to Acapulco.
3: Cabo, would that be better Cabo for you? Be better. Okay.
5: Yeah,
3: better. Sorry. Cancun. Whatever. I was trying to think of something that wasn't far away. That was Turks and Caicos. Is that better? Oh, I thought that would be a little bit more energy trying to get to the Caribbean. My bad.
5: Oh, that's funny.
3: Bahamas, maybe that could be. But the point is you're not really getting the true bye week that you would if you had to play on a Wednesday.
5: Yeah, that's insane. But, I mean, and we talk about, you talked about it, Dan, like everybody used to have that one game. The one omission of teams that doesn't have a primetime game that I'm surprised about is the Vegas Raiders not getting one primetime game to see Fernando Mendoza in action at all. Did you have any quarrels with that at all?
3: I think that you could have put the Raiders in. Like, I thought that, you know, the NFL, what they would do is if you had another quarterback that you could go up against, let's say the Raiders, you know, Raiders and Rams are playing,
5: mm-hmm.
3: which I think they do this season because of the division crossover. You could have it where if Ty Simpson was playing, if he was the starter, like he would be a first round pick, like, hey, look, two rookie quarterbacks.
5: Mm-hmm.
3: Let's showcase that. I think the NFL has done that before, tried to do that before.
5: Right.
3: But, you know, with Mendoza being really the only one, where you would have that sort of situation, and we don't even know if he's going to start right away.
5: That's right.
3: Made it a little difficult for them to, I guess, put them in that spot. You could do it against the division rival, you know, with the Chiefs. My biggest issue with the schedule is what they did with the Chiefs was they're making us watch the Chiefs and Broncos on Monday Night Football in week one. And then in week two, we have to watch them face the Colts, and we don't know if they're going to have Patrick Mahomes or not.
5: Right. Right.
3: And the out that the NFL gave the Chiefs is they gave the Chiefs a bye in week five, which I would be, if I'm Kansas City and Mahomes is coming back, I would say, you know what? Let's wait till after the bye week, right? It's an early enough bye. Let's make sure that he's fine, and we'll get through the bye week, and we'll have only played four games up to that point. Mm-hmm. Let's try to make it through. Well, two of those games are on national TV, right, in standalone spots.
5: Yeah,
3: we don't even know if Daniel Jones is going to be A-OK for the Colts. We think he is.
5: Right.
3: But that's our week two Sunday night game.
5: I know.
3: I'm not a fan.
5: Yeah.
3: And I know you love Harbaugh and the Giants, but we find out Malik Nabers has got a knee issue. We don't know what his status is going to be. Of course, any insider now will tell you, hopeful for week one. You know, let's wait till the season gets a month away. Then we'll start making those exactly. sort of statements, because it's not appealing to me. Like the Giants have some nice names.
5: Mm-hmm.
3: Some nice characters, but it's not like they scream to be on national TV. They scream to be on national TV because they're from New York.
5: Right.
3: So that was the other part that I was unhappy with. Should other teams be unhappy with their schedules? We'll ask Adam Kaplan, our NFL insider. He's Kerry Rhodes. I'm Dan Beyer. PGA Championship coming down the stretch. Plus, we'll ask Adam's thoughts on Aaron Rodgers finally signing his one-year deal. It's all next year on Fox Sports Sunday.
0: Ladies and gentlemen! The Western Conference Finals are here.
6: Yeah!
0: Spurs.
7: Wembanyama 3.
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0: Thunder.
6: Ducks!
8: Ted Horvin.
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0: When the NBA playoffs are on, so are we.
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18: It's now time for your KBRF News Talk 1250 weekly weather forecast. Today we'll see a high of 61 with a chance of showers and a low of 43 in the evening with showers. On Monday, a high of 56 with a chance of thunderstorms, and in the evening, a low of 38. Tuesday, a high of 49, mostly cloudy, with a low of 34 in the evening. And Wednesday, a high of 61, areas of frost, then sunny, and a low of 43 in the evening. This has been your KBRF News Talk 1250 weekly weather forecast.
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3: Fox Sports Sunday, he's Kerry Rhodes, the All-Pro, I'm Dan Beyer. Iowa Sam hanging out on a Sunday, we appreciate his efforts. Bo Benson, it's been a long day for Bo, hanging out with us. Brianna Muro's at the news desk, where she's going to give you a highlight that likely sealed up the PGA Championship. Yes, that is the case. That is the case. The highlight that is reminiscent of what happened at the U.S. Open last year with J.J. Spahn, likely just happened at the 17th hole at Aronimink in the PGA Championship. We'll tease you with that. Bree will have more in about 12 minutes or so. We bring in our NFL insider, Adam Kaplan, where the PGA Championship's being played near his backyard.
4: That's right.
3: In the Philadelphia area. Let's start out schedule-wise. We'll get to Aaron Rodgers and everything later. We had a contest here, Adam, on the show last week. I was the only one to not get any right of the questions that I asked. As you saw the full rollout, as you see what's happening on Sunday Night Football, what's happening on the holidays, what was your biggest takeaway from schedule release day?
4: Yeah, look, we're not getting a lot of 1 o'clock Eastern games anymore. We're just not. They've gone away from that. So many different networks have it. You got to be into streaming now if you want to get every game. It's going to cost you more to be a fan. That's just the way it is. That's a big part of it. They now have a Wednesday night game, obviously the first game of the year, the Patriots-Seahawks.
1: I kind of love the sunny morning ones in overseas. I love that one.
3: Sure, that's good for you guys in the East Coast.
1: I know. If you're see, that's the thing. Now, yeah, but here's the great thing for you is, hey, you're seeing it at 6:30 your time, and then you got a little bit of time, and then you've got the 9:30. Actually, I guess it would be 10 a.m.
4: Mm-hmm.
1: So, yeah, it's just the way it is. It's the way that they're going internationally. You know, I've mentioned this on FSR over the years. I still don't believe it's going to happen, but I know the one guy I spoke to many years ago told me, who works for the NFL league office, said that in our lifetime we would have a team overseas. I was like, there's no way you're going to have that happen. There's no way. But now we see it. They keep going internationally to have these games. I say never, but it's really, they love having games overseas. And by the way, they draw really, really well.
3: I just want to add on to that because I grew up in the upper Midwest in north central Wisconsin. And I grew up in a time that the Packers have always been the Packers, but people don't really remember the 70s and 80s Packers. I grew up in the 80s Packers version of it. Going over to my aunt's house to watch the Packer games at noon was a tradition because they would play at noon 12 times out of the year, you know, and eight of those games are at Lambeau Field or even at that time, some of those in Milwaukee at County Stadium. I looked at the Packers schedule. They don't play a noon home game until mid-November.
1: It's crazy.
3: And it may be one of two
1: on
3: their schedule this year. I think there was another one against the Dolphins that they had, but a noon home game at Lambeau, they had just two of them this year. That was crazy to me.
1: That's the way the thing, guys, is going. I mean, Kerry, as a player.
4: Yeah.
1: I know how the coaches feel, but curious about a player. Did you want them to be at 1 p.m. Eastern or whatever, wherever you lived, wherever you were playing?
4: Yes.
1: Local time?
4: Yes. Unless you're playing a primetime game, obviously. But yeah.
1: Do you like them? Primetime games, by the way?
4: I mean, Sunday, Monday, usually there's a lot riding on that game. So for us, okay. We get up for it. But yeah, I mean, we would definitely like to be done, get the games in and out and be done for sure.
1: Yeah. Coaches, Dan hate primetime games. They wish they were at 1 Eastern because they have to be in the next morning anyway.
4: Right.
1: After their game, but it means that they're not going to probably sleep. If they do, they're going to sleep in the office.
4: That's right.
1: And just the way it is. And, you know, because if you're like the Rams, right, I believe this is the most amount in primetime games of seven.
4: Yep.
1: That's just tough. And the miles that add up, the toll that it takes on players' bodies and the circadian rhythm, for those of you who know what that is.
4: Yes,
1: I do. Yeah. Someone who's into wellness. I mean, that stuff matters.
4: Yeah.
1: It throws you off, your biological clock. Curry, as a player, did that ever bother you? Like, your clock getting thrown off at all?
4: No, I mean, we prepared, and you know, we go into those games and we see it on the schedule coming out, and so we were prepared for that. And so, I mean, yes, we would like to play at noon, one, get done and get out. But again, like I said, if you're playing in prime time, that usually means that game matters and you're having a good game or you're having a good season. So it kind of falls hand in hand. And I think for the coaches, 100% what you said, it makes sense. Those guys are living in the building at that point.
3: Well, it also helped Kerry play for the Cardinals. So they're always playing at 4:05 Eastern.
4: Here you go, Dan. No, there you go again.
3: I will never throw shade at your career. Okay. ever. It was just right on a platter. My question to Adam Kaplan, our NFL insider inside the Bird Sports Grid, find him on X at Kaplan NFL. I thought that hints were given out that the Chiefs feel Patrick Mahomes could be back sooner rather than later. What is the latest? They played two primetime games, something that I wasn't thrilled about in the first 2 weeks of the season. They have an early bye, which I thought would be helpful to them. What's the status with Mahomes entering, week one?
1: Yeah, no, they're very optimistic. He's going to be ready. Andy Reid made it pretty clear, sort of Brett Veach, their general manager, that he's had a schedule and it's going to be all about week one with the multi-ligament knee injury and surgery. Like, it's problematic. I can't believe I'm saying this, but they're a team that's in transition. Yet, guys, by the odds makers, they're still picked to win the division, which I think is absolutely absurd.
4: To win that division?
1: I don't get it.
4: Not a chance.
1: It's exactly. I guess we're all, hearing what Dan just said, I guess we're all in agreement here. I would go Denver. I would go the Broncos 1, Chargers 2. And then the Chiefs, they're a slight favorite, the Chiefs. I don't know where they're getting this. I just don't understand this one.
4: Well, Adam, I also saw that the Bengals were picked to be favorite in 15 of their games this year. Is that?
1: Bengals?
4: Yeah.
1: I didn't see that.
4: Yeah, check that out. Adam, like, yeah, favorite. Now, obviously, that's what it is, but.
1: Shocking.
4: Yeah, that was crazy. But I want to move on from that. We talked about teams deserving or not deserving of being in those primetime spots.
1: Yeah.
4: One team that didn't get one, which it makes sense on the surface. But I think if you look a little bit deeper, you missed the opportunity there with the Vegas Raiders not getting one and us not getting the chance to see Mendoza in one primetime game. What do you think about that, Adam?
1: Yeah, see, the league, and I know talking to Mike North for the league's schedule maker took over for the great Howard Cats over the years, that the league does a little prognostication of how they think teams are going to be.
4: Of course.
1: And but you get as, like, if you get five primetime games, they think you're pretty much going to be a playoff team.
4: Right.
1: If you only get one or two, they don't think you're going to be a playoff team. See, it's all about what the network partners, the people at KU paying them for games, like ESPN, like Fox, like CBS, now like Netflix and Amazon.
4: Mm-hmm.
1: You got to get them good games, and they're not going to. If they think you're bad, I don't. And I Kerry, I agree with you. I'd like to see them, but honestly, the only thing they could have done is put them on one or two times, and that's why we have flex scheduling.
4: Yeah,
1: flex them out of a game starting week five when flex scheduling starts, but. They clearly, the league's spoken, they don't think they're going to be very good.
4: I was about to say, they're not going to flex. They're not going to flex in. They're not going to be good. So,
1: well, like now hang on. Now, see, that's why you can flex teams in. Now, the league has said, and I'll raise my hand. Our Steve Hartman was right. He and I battled in 2022 on FSR. I said, there's no way I thought the Broncos were absolutely going to be a playoff team with Russell Wilson. I was wrong. And then Steve, a couple years later, thought they'd be a playoff team. He was right.
4: Yeah,
1: but,
4: I remember that.
1: What the league made clear, guys, is it's simple. If we miss on a team, we're going to flex you in. There's going to be someone who's bad, we're going to flex out. That's just the way it is.
3: Yeah. To back up Kerry's point, he was right. The Bengals are favored in 15 out of the 17 games.
1: I'm looking at their schedule now.
3: I was just going to read it down for you. Okay. Home against the Buccaneers.
1: All right.
3: Should be favored. At Houston week two, no.
4: No.
3: Yeah. At Pittsburgh, maybe. Okay.
1: Well, okay. Hang on. When was this? When were the odds out? Because Rodgers, as we thought, as we've been telling.
3: Sure, but I think that we knew. I think that we knew that he would probably be back. It seems to be that they're a home favorite against the Jaguars in week four.
1: All right.
3: Then week five at Miami.
1: Yep.
3: At Baltimore.
1: Come on. No way.
3: Okay. So that's fine. They're an underdog there. Then listen to the rest of the slate. Home against Tennessee. Home against the Falcons. Home against the Steelers. At the Commanders. Home against the Saints, at the Browns, home against the Chiefs, at Carolina, at the Colts, home against the Ravens, home against the Browns.
4: Wow. I mean.
3: So it's not murderer's row for that number.
1: But that's, I would probably go, guys, over half. Like, okay, I would have the first game against the Bucks. I think they're very even. Maybe the Bengals be a 1 or 2 point favorite. We agree on the Texans. There's the next two games, weeks 2 and 3, at Houston, at Pittsburgh, they have to be an underdog. Then the Jaguars, we're going to learn how real they were from last year by their first two or three games. Obviously, I think Dolphins, they should be. The Dolphins should be awful.
3: Yes.
1: Awful.
3: Yes.
1: Just awful. Yeah. Okay? But both games against Pittsburgh, I would have them as a favorite. At Washington, see, you're going by what happened last year. I understand that. But they were getting all those players back, and they've added some talent. Washington, to me, is probably going to be better than the Bengals. The Chief game in Week 14. At home in Cincy, they're still going to have them as a favorite. That's dubious for me. No way in Week 17 at home against Baltimore. Yeah, I could see 8 to 9 games, maybe 10th most being favorite, but 15 for that's ridiculous.
3: What's the latest with Malik Nabers and the Giants with his second knee?
1: Yeah,
3: thing?
1: It is true. He needed to go back in. That's going to delay him coming back. I know I talked.

0: Denver a couple years ago. Sean Payton's first year, second year actually. His second year is when they made the playoffs. Didn't see that happening. Washington 2 years ago would be a great example. Who saw that happening?
1: Right.
0: So we're going to have to come up with someone. The Giants would probably be my team, but I'm a little bit concerned, obviously, now with Malik Nabers, but they feel good now. They've added a lot of talent. I know they're super high on Malachi Fields, who they think they got a steal on, third-round receiver out of Notre Dame. They made the signing of Isaiah Likely, who would be their move tight end. Mm-hmm. They've addressed their offensive line. Reese in the first round, who's a multi-positional player. They're looking good, guys. They're going to be better than you think.
1: I want to talk about that. We talked about Rodgers earlier, and obviously we're going to talk about him a lot going into this season. Probably his last. I would hope.
0: Well, for Pittsburgh, they have to build. Guys, just one thing before we move on.
1: Yeah.
0: Curry, whatever you want to talk about.
1: Yeah.
0: Like, you can't keep band-aiding the quarterback position. I know it's Omar Khan, the GM, did not draft Kenny Pickett, so mm-hmm. you can't hold him responsible. But since they've not gotten it right, though, overall, since Roethlisberger retired.
1: Yeah, and what I was going with the Rodgers thing is just his relationship with McCarthy, right? Obviously,
0: okay.
1: That's what I wanted to know. Is it better now? Have they mended defenses from all the time and the stuff in Green Bay?
0: He made some odd comments over the years, I would say,
1: which
0: could be considered criticism. There was a thought when McCarthy was there that Rodgers thought they were too conservative.
1: Right.
0: But here's the great thing. The two have this relationship. McCarthy's seen the tape from last season. He knows what Rodgers can do.
1: Mm-hmm.
0: It's still going to be a run-based offense. They feel good about it. What I'm told is that McCarthy told their personnel staff, we have to have a slot receiver. I cannot operate my offense without one. So they drafted Jeremy Bernard in the second round. He'll be their slot receiver. They addressed the offensive line with Ian Anacor. It was a little bit raw, though. A little bit raw. He may not be ready to start week one, but they feel like they've addressed a lot of needs. There, folks, that's a team that more people should be talking about winning that division.
1: Wow.
0: I don't know why they're not, but they should be.
2: Okay. I think more people should be talking about the Saints. I think the Saints, you talk about
0: that's
2: surprise
0: one.
2: Teams.
0: That's one, yes. I like what Shuck did, Dan, late in the season. They're just questions defensively, pass rush. Now, could Shuck do it for a full season? He's an older player, some injuries in his background coming out of college. But, yeah, it's a good one. They're on my radar.
2: They start out at Detroit and at Baltimore, which could be a little rocky.
0: It could be tough.
2: You know, who knows? I mean, who knows with either of those teams? Jesse Minter's in. We don't necessarily know what Detroit is all going to be about as they took a step back last year. And then the rest of the slate is manageable for them.
1: Yeah.
2: So I just wanted to put it on record on May 17th.
1: That's your sleeper
2: that's
1: team?
2: And remember, they were in the thick of it. Remember all the crazy tiebreakers at the end?
0: You know, to the end, I know.
2: Yeah, and Kerry, loves Tyler Shook because he's one of the nine schools he attended. Louisville.
1: You knew I was going to say it eventually.
2: but I just think Kellen Moore, the offensive, mind that he is, and mm-hmm. Travis Etienne's not there. And so there's an opportunity. But.
0: And Dan, Aronimink is very close to my home. It's about 20 minutes. It is I actually never played there. I played Marion as a kid, but I never played Aronimink. But I'm just glad it was here, though. It's actually really cool.
2: Yeah.
0: I'm hoping I know you're a big golf person.
2: Absolutely.
1: You should see his face right now, Adam. It lit up when you said
2: that. Yeah. When you said you never played it, I kind of got a frown. I'm like, I'm not going to play it.
0: I didn't. I was on the golf team in high school, but I never played on it. But I never did. But it's really cool. How many years was it since they had a big tournament there?
2: It's 1962 was the last major they held there. Now they've had PGA Tour events, that have had other events there. They had a women's major.
0: That's weird.
2: Recently.
0: Did they say why?
2: But I don't know the reason why. There are a lot of reasons why clubs do and don't have them. Sometimes it's membership. Mm-hmm. Sometimes clubs just aren't interested. Sometimes organizations aren't interested. But took them 40-some years. It seems that these organizations, meaning the USGA and the PGA, are really trying to go, around metropolitan areas and cities. And if Marion's locked up with the USGA like they are for the next, however long, it allows them to at least be in the Philadelphia market that way, if you're the PGA. So, U.S. Amateur's at Marion this summer.
0: It is? Did not know that. Very nice.
2: Yes. All right. Adam, we will let you go and enjoy the rest of your Sunday. We'll talk to you next week.
1: All right, Adam.
0: Sounds good. Thanks.
2: Adam Kaplan, our NFL Insider. Find him on X at Kaplan NFL, also on the Inside the Birds podcast. And

0: and sports grid. Brianna Miro is at the news desk with the latest on the PGA Championship, which seems like it's a wrap, Bri.
1: Yeah, Aaron Wright is done for the day, finishing with a round of 65. And actually, he drained a 70-footer at the 17th hole to move to 9-under par. And this is what it sounded like.
2: Aaron Wright has just hit a beautiful birdie putt on 17, and he drains it from 50 feet. Aaron Wright is unstoppable at Aronimink. He is 9-under par.
1: Sirius XM PGA Tour Radio Network on the call. He's moments away from becoming the first player from England to win the PGA Championship in 107 years, which is probably like my favorite stat of all time. The last guy that won it, was his name was Jim Barnes in 1919. So very, very excited for Aaron Rye. Rory McIlroy was done for the day as well and out of contention, finishing at 4-under. Scottie Scheffler was done earlier and out of contention, finishing at 2-under. In Major League Baseball, the Phillies shut out the Pirates 6-0 for their fourth straight win. Paul Skeens had a rough day, 7 strikeouts, 5 runs in 5 innings pitched. The Mets walked it off against the Yankees, 7-6 in 10 innings. Edgar Caro hit a 2-run walk-off home run in extra innings to lift the White Sox over the Cubs. The White Sox are 2 games over .500 for the first time since September of 2022. And Roki Sasaki had a career day with 8 strikeouts, 1 earned run through 7 innings. The Dodgers are crushing the Angels 10-1, just about to go final there in Anaheim. Back to you guys.
0: Thank you very much, Bri. He is Kerry Rhodes, the All-Pro. I'm Dan Beyer. 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
11: It's now time for your KBRF News Talk 1250 weekly weather forecast. Today we'll see a high of 61 with a chance of showers and a low of 43 in the evening with showers. On Monday, a high of 56 with a chance of thunderstorms and in the evening a low of 38. Tuesday, a high of 49, mostly cloudy with a low of 34 in the evening. And Wednesday, a high of 61, areas of frost then sunny and a low of 43 in the evening. This has been your KBRF News Talk 1250 weekly weather forecast.
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20: Taylor, leave the room for a second, okay? 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
20: 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Mikey's going to get mad at me. 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

0: Motown, Pistons and Cavaliers, getting set for a celebration in Philadelphia. So the final round of the PGA Championship is wrapping up. So much so, they are already engraving the name of Aaron Rye on the trophy as your 2026 champion. Mathematically, it's a wrap.
1: Yep.
0: So Aaron Rye winning his first major championship, doing so at Aronimink with a round of 65 on Sunday. And that's some good stuff, Kerry Rhodes.
1: Man,
0: that's
1: some really good stuff. And just that engraving of the trophy is so cool. You're like doing it there on site right as it's happening. That's really cool.
0: Do you ever hear the story of the 1999 Open Championship?
1: They did the wrong.
0: With Jean Vandeveld, who had a three-stroke lead going to the 18th hole. And they started to engrave his name. And those golf fans know exactly what I'm talking about on what happened with Vandeveld. But it was a three-ring circus on the way in. And he salvaged a triple bogey where he then was in a playoff and ended up losing in that playoff to Justin, not to Justin Leonard. Justin Leonard was in the playoff. Paul Lowry was the winner. But they started to engrave. Then he had to make some changes. No changes allowed here as we carry on a Sunday.
2: Carry on my wayward son. There'll be peace when you are done.
0: I will still defend Jean Vandeveld hitting driver off the tee on 18, but that's for another day. I give Kerry Rhodes five topics. He tells me if he's on board or off. You ready for number one?
1: Let's do it.
0: The West Finals will serve as the de facto NBA Finals this year.
1: I'm going to say I'm off that one. I'm off that one. And I'm going to say that because obviously I think everybody watching thinks the champion's going to come from this. From these two teams.
0: Sure.
1: I'm not going to say the Knicks cannot win if they're fully healthy. And you know, I don't want to overshadow it, but I think the Knicks can come out and contend.
0: You and your New York state of mind.
1: That's right, Dan.
0: You don't think that these two teams, the Thunder and Spurs, are the best two teams in the NBA?
1: Yes, I do. I do. But the Knicks can win. That's you can okay. say. You can say. You know what I mean? You can yeah. say that.
0: All right. Number two, the Knicks will be rusty in game one of the Eastern Conference Finals. They've been off for 4 months, I think, since they closed out the Sixers. At least it's about that long.
1: I know. I'm on board with that one. Yes, I am on board. I think the Knicks will be rusty in game one. Too much time. We always have these conversations about rust versus rest. I think it goes hand in hand for this team, though. They'll get OG Anunoby back by the time they play. Hopefully so. They should be ready to go, but rusty.
0: Too much time on my hands. I'm doing all these 70s songs for Kerry Rhodes. Doc Rivers was to blame for Giannis always being late.
1: I'm off that one. Doc was lenient, but a lot of coaches are lenient for star players. Giannis has been spiraling the other way of what a lot of us thought about him. We thought he was, you know, really stand-up guy, really quiet, and didn't really speak the language. Like that whole thing where you kind of give him a little leeway, but the leeway is gone. So I'm blaming Giannis on this one.
0: I think it was his fault as well. Like, you're the leader of the team.
1: Yes.
0: You can only do so much if you're the head coach. And I know Doc carries, because of his reputation, and people love to shoot down his resume.
1: Yeah.
0: Or lack thereof. Mm-hmm. But, yeah, it's ultimately the star players run these teams.
1: Yes.
0: That is no surprise. All right, number four, carry on or off. A 24-team college football playoff is too much.
1: Way too much. I'm on board with that one, yes. I don't want to see 24 teams in the playoff. It takes away from the prestige nature of a select few teams being good enough all year to compete for a championship. And we've seen the games have been bad in those early rounds as well.
0: I don't think that they have grabbed the attention of the football audience as a whole.
1: Mm-hmm.
0: I think the semifinal games, I think the quarterfinal games in their bowl formats have.
1: Mm-hmm.
0: National championship ratings have been very, very good for the playoff. Indiana and Miami was a great draw. It could be for a lot of reasons. But I think you're right. I think that the beginning of the bracket is not as strong as they would have thought. I also think that there are times during the season where if you have a team that's ranked 16th facing a team that's ranked 20th, and you could be like, well, this is for an opportunity to still be alive to try to get into the 12 or 16 school playoff. Now if it's 24, like, what are the big games of the week going to be Right? What are the games that we're like?
1: That's true.
0: Like, what are we going to care about?
1: Yeah.
0: Nebraska at Michigan State for a right to get, like, I don't want to be too ridiculous, but I mean, this is what we're talking about. All right, final one. Conor McGregor is fighting again after a 5-year absence. He's going to fight in July. You on board or off of that?
1: I'm off that. I really don't care. I don't want to see Conor McGregor on the screen trying to scrap somebody again. It's not on my bingo card, and I don't really care. I think he had a run where it was exciting, and I think it went downhill after the Mayweather fight.
0: Did anybody watch last night's fight, the MMA fight with Ronda Rousey? Nope. I'm getting a bunch of people shaking their heads.
1: I saw the 15-second clip after.
0: Yeah, that's all you needed to see. 17 seconds. Yeah, I get it.
1: Hey, if you can make some money, Dan, make some money, I guess.
0: And that's Carry On for another Sunday. Yeah, it seems that the 24 school playoff is gaining a lot of momentum. Now the ACC and the Big 12 are backing it.
1: Mm-hmm.
0: And I think it's just the way of the world. But we are mad about the NCAA men's basketball tournament from expanding because we love March Madness.
1: Mm-hmm.
0: And I've said before, I don't think it's going to affect how we fill out our brackets. This is just going to be a watered down product. I don't think that the men's basketball tournament is going to be watered down. I think that this college football one will be if you continue to add more and more.
1: Yeah.
0: He's Kerry Rhodes. I'm Dan Beyer. Controversy surrounding the NBA's MVP. That's next on Fox Sports Sunday. We are Fox
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6: It's now time for your KBRF News Talk 1250 weekly weather forecast. Today we'll see a high of 61 with a chance of showers and a low of 43 in the evening with showers. On Monday, a high of 56 with a chance of thunderstorms and in the evening a low of 38. Tuesday, a high of 49, mostly cloudy with a low of 34 in the evening. And Wednesday, a high of 61, areas of frost then sunny and a low of 43 in the evening. 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
8: It's like kind of childish, like for kids.
9: Okay. Oh, that was it? That was what you had to say?
8: I mean, we got so much feedback, bro. I mean, that was the gist of it.
9: Oh, childish for kids. I'll give you an analogy and I'll move on. I don't think you should have a plane flyover for a gender reveal. But I think cutting a little cake or popping a balloon with some close friends and family, I think that's awesome. There's some people that are like, gender reveals, forget that. Just doctor, tell me, is it a boy or girl? Like, if there's an opportunity to have more fun with something, I'm always going to opt for the more fun version. And to me, you either release the schedule and like, hey, here's where the Dolphins are playing, or you release a 2-3 minute funny video. The end. Now, my hypothetical. This is dumb. It has nothing to do with sports, so I think a lot of people will enjoy it. I saw something that said, if someone paid you $100,000 a day to not shower, how long could you go and how long would you go knowing how grimy you feel after like a day or so? Like, you know, when you're sick.
8: Is this like a Mr. Beast thing? Did this actually happen?
9: No, but you know when you're sick and you don't shower for like 2 days, like you literally don't leave your bed and you feel gross as could possibly
8: be. Yeah. The funk of 40,000 years.
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8: you got
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15: 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Okay, and if your team is among the low five, I'm talking Jets, Titans, Raiders, Cardinals, or Dolphins, congratulations, because you have been handed a scarlet letter and a dunce cap. Zero primetime games. And this is inconceivable if you're of a certain age and you recall the glory days of the Raiders and the Dolphins, that we have now reached rock bottom after all these years of product that was covered in feces. That is the NFL screaming on top of the building that you are so bad that a test pattern would likely pull better ratings than putting a Raider-Dolphin game on.
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1: In golf, Aaron Rye wins the PGA Championship for his second PGA Tour win and first major win. He drained a 70-footer at the 17th hole to move to 9-under par, and this is what it sounded like.
2: Aaron Rye has just hit a beautiful birdie putt on 17, and he drains it from 50 feet. Aaron Rye is unstoppable at Aronimink. He is 9-under par.
1: Sirius XM PGA Tour Radio Network on the call. He becomes the first player from England to win the PGA Championship in 107 years. News out of the NBA as Shai Gilgeous-Alexander has won his second consecutive MVP award. Tonight we got Game 7 between the Cavaliers and Pistons. That tips off from Detroit at 8 p.m. Eastern Time. In baseball, the Rangers shut out the Astros 8-0. And defending Indy 500 winner Alex Palou wins the pole for the 110th running of the Indy 500.
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4: I don't know if it's term limits. I don't know if it's NBA contracts. But something may have to be done with the NBA's MVP award. And something's got to be done to put a stop to what Shams has been doing. That's ruining the news for everyone. Welcome in. It is Fox Sports Sunday. Kerry Rhodes and myself, Dan Beyer, hanging with you. But we're not alone. Brianna Muro's at the news desk, keeping us up to date. She had the news that Shams Charania reported earlier today for ESPN that Shai Gilgeous-Alexander will be named the NBA's MVP after a season that saw SGA finish second in scoring, leading the Thunder to the best record in the NBA, and for SGA, his second straight MVP award. Finalists, Nikola Jokic and Victor Wembanyama. Also joining us here, not Victor Wembanyama and Nikola Jokic, but Bo Benson and Iowa Sam. Iowa Sam, our technical producer. Bo Benson, our executive producer. They'll be your lifelines coming up if we're easy as 1, 2, 3, 4, coming up in about 20 minutes or so. So SGA is the MVP. Do you have any problem with Shai Gilgeous-Alexander being the league's most valuable player for the second straight year?
5: Those two things I was going to pose to you, Dan, about the MVP. Shai Gilgeous-Alexander's won two years in a row here. How many guys in the history of the NBA has won back-to-back MVPs? I know that's on the spot, but I'm just like, it just like.
4: Yeah. And I'll be completely honest with you. I have a list in front of me and I'm going to guess six.
5: So he's an all time great right now, right? If you win two MVP.
4: Yeah. Rare air.
5: Right. Yes. And he's 28 years old. He's a young guy. So this team is going to be around for a long time. And obviously this award has kind of been synonymous with team success, right? Like, so this team's going to be around for a while. Is there going to be fatigue with him winning this award because they're going to be so good? Or is there going to be a moment where his game takes a steep decline? But right now, obviously, I think he's been an odds on favorite pick. But I mean, from this crop, yes, I guess he's deserving, but I'm not like a huge fan of it, in my opinion.
4: It is 100% fatigue is going to set in. And it's going to set in after this 2-year term limit of him being the MVP, because that's how people vote now, and that's how people view the award. I don't want to say that there's not a lot of creativity involved in it, but it seems to be pretty simple. I'm okay with it being pretty simple, but I just don't like the current formula as the way it is. I don't think that you could take an MVP award and do you know how many back-to-back there were? Do you know in history? Because there were a lot more than I realized.
5: Really? Yeah. No, I don't know. Yeah.
4: Because Bill Russell won it 3 straight years at one point. Mm-hmm. Will Chamberlain won it 3 straight years. Kareem, who was a 5-time MVP, won it back-to-back. Larry Bird won it 3 straight years. Moses Malone won it back-to-back. Magic won it back-to-back. Jordan won it back-to-back. Tim Duncan won it back-to-back. Steve Nash won it back-to-back. LeBron James, the 4-time winner, won it back-to-back twice. Steph Curry won it back-to-back. Giannis, Nikola Jokic, we know he went back-to-back, and now SGA.
6: So that's just the quick, but that's who we're with. But I feel like there's like a change. Like when we say like Bill Russell, Wilt Chamberlain, Kareem Abdul-Jabbar, I think those players were the best players in the NBA.
5: Mm-hmm.
6: And now that's not necessarily the case. And that's okay. And I'm fine with it that way, but there's just never going to be a time. Like I was shocked that Jokic got to three.
5: Yeah.
6: Because it puts him in a category, but maybe he deserves to be in that category. But he also doesn't deserve to be in a category where he only won once. And I feel like when we're looking at this, like right now, like I feel like next year's NBA Finals MVP are going to be Luka Doncic, Victor Wembanyama, and Shai Gilgeous-Alexander. Just because of the progression of these players. Now I think LeBron's going to leave, so Luka's going to have his opportunity.
5: Yep.
6: I think Wembanyama is going to be a finalist for how many years to come?
5: Mm-hmm.
6: And Shai will probably be there because he'll put up similar numbers. But you know what happens next year? Fatigue.
5: Right.
6: So now if the Spurs end up being the number one seed or the Lakers are the third seed in the West or competitive, those players then will get the look. I have no problem with it, but for us to sit there and think and say that this exhibit, this player here, and I feel bad for saying that it's Shai Gilgeous-Alexander, I just don't think that we really believe that he is the best player in the NBA.
5: And that was the next thing I was going to ask. Like, and that's the thing with the MVP award that's I have a problem with, because obviously, well, I'm not going to say obviously, because he's a great player.
6: Yeah.
5: But I don't think anybody outside of the NBA or, I mean, I guess the voters, but those people are involved in the NBA. Like when you watch it, you don't look at him and say, that's the best player in the NBA. And that's just my opinion. And so obviously with the three finalists, he's deserving, but I have a problem with the MVP in the NBA, because there's been plenty of years, right, where I think people go back to those Nash years when he won MVP. I think he was deserving. I think he was a great player at the time. But when you ask a lot of people around that, was he the best player in the NBA at that time? Probably not.
6: No.
5: So that's what I'm saying. It's such an award that comes with a caveat. And I think that caveat is team success, right? So it's hard to determine what that really means. And then you talk about history, Dan. It's now he's in rare air. Like he's got to be considered one of the best players to ever play this game. And it's like, is he? I don't know, man. It's tough for me.
6: I don't think that he's in that category. Going back to back, to be honest, I think is easier than winning them separately on two different occasions,
5: mm-hmm.
6: because it's all in just a shorter time frame.
5: Right.
6: When you can condense it that much, I think somebody winning an MVP in 1 year and winning one 4 years later is, you know, pretty darn impressive. Karl Malone ended up winning it in 1997. They go to the finals that year. You're like, okay, it's about time. Jordan had won four MVPs.
5: Yep.
6: Well, Jordan won it the next year in 1998. Then Malone won it again in 99. And so it's kind of like, okay, then Jordan had to leave the game for Malone to win another one. There's just always been something there. Honestly, if you were to sit there and look at the MVP awards and you said, all right, Michael Jordan has got eight MVPs, which he doesn't. He's got five.
5: Would you
6: be surprised if he had eight?
5: No.
6: Should he have won eight? Should Shaquille O'Neal have five of them on his own?
5: That's what I'm, yes.
6: Should Kobe have four? Should LeBron have seven or eight?
5: Yeah.
6: That's where it is. So all of those things haven't happened. That's why I can't get mad over this.
5: Right.
6: Because this is the procedure. I actually get mad when we break protocol. When we start to say, like, hold on a second here. Like, I think that James Harden, whether you like him or not, guess what? He was the MVP that year. He got his MVP.
5: Yep.
6: I'm fine with it.
5: Yep.
6: It's when we actually start to break protocol, because we didn't do it for Shaq. We didn't do it for Michael Jordan. We didn't do it for Magic Johnson. We didn't do it for LeBron James or Kobe Bryant. We didn't break protocol then. We were giving it to other people. And so now we're going to do it because, hey, that's the problem that I have with it.
5: Right.
6: So I, you know, like Jokic is a magnificent player. No doubt about it. And when you would look at his numbers, the problem was the year that he didn't win it, that Embiid wins, you know, his numbers were like better than the one from the previous year.
5: Exactly.
6: So then it puts you in the, but if you're not in my chair, you're looking at it with a crooked eye saying like, what's going on here? When you're sitting in my chair, it's very easy to comprehend. He's just won the last two. Give it to somebody else.
5: Exactly.
6: And that's what it's become.
5: Yeah.
6: And so like, should Victor Wembanyama some people don't even believe that Wembanyama maybe should have been a finalist. Then he brought up the defensive angle of it, and then that brings in a whole new conversation. Wembanyama's going to win two. Wembanyama's probably going to win three and may win four. It's just a matter of when that's going to come throughout his career, where there could be then other guys that also win those MVPs.
5: And the other part about that, another, I guess, conversation about it, right? Like you say, it's not that person's time to win it yet, right? Who says they're going to ever make it back to that point again? Like, everybody expects Luka to, at some point, win the MVP, right?
6: Yes.
5: It hasn't happened yet. He's put up monumental, crazy numbers on teams that have gone to the finals and the Western Conference Finals and hasn't won it. So,
6: correct.
5: That, you know, that whole thing is it's kind of crazy to me.
6: But you know what he's doing? He's knocking on the door. So mm-hmm. he's not a finalist this year.
5: Mm-hmm.
6: He had 33.5 points, led the NBA in scoring.
5: Right.
6: That's going to come into account next year. So when LeBron leaves and Luka does this and maybe averages 35 points a game, who knows, mm-hmm. stays healthy, it's going to, you know, it's probably going to be his
5: right.
6: opportunity. As I said, I think I know the finalists next year. That's SGA, Wembanyama, and Luka. Like that's who I think it's going to be, because that seems to be the pattern that we've got. At some point, maybe Cooper Flagg,
5: yeah.
6: you know, slides into... To that point, maybe Jalen Brunson can fight through. Maybe the Knicks become the number one team in the East next year.
5: Mm-hmm.
6: And all of a sudden now it's the Jalen Brunson, you know, opportunity. I'll tell you one thing. I'll tell you one player who won't win it next year. Shai Gilgeous-Alexander. Is that fatigue, that term limit is up. It is not going to happen three straight years. He is not going to be a three-time repeat MVP.
5: Man.
6: Because that's not how the game is played. Yeah. That's not how the MVP game is played. Do you have any other, Anthony Edwards, you know, could be
5: possibly
6: part of the conversation.
5: Yeah.
6: He would seem to me to be like a one-off player.
5: Mm-hmm. Right now, that's about it, right? I mean, I don't think anybody else could be in that. I think you might be onto something with that.
6: Cunningham, maybe.
5: Cade could be in there. Yep, Cade could be in there.
6: Maybe as a finalist, but you're wondering too as well. And I know he missed time, but if they're not going to do it this year when they were number one in the East, when is going to be, you know, his opportunity? It's there. It's just really set up for a guy like, I think, Luka to win it next year, Wembanyama to win it next year. But I just know that it's not going to be SGA because that's not how the MVP is done. and I'm fine with that. I've come to grips with it. And other people just want to change it. And I just don't think that you can because of how we've dealt with the other greats in the NBA.
5: Yeah, that makes
6: sense. You know what I mean?
5: Yeah, I do. Like that. I mean, we talked about it. OKC's probably going to be good for a while here. Right? Like, they're set up that way. And so, if he is considered the best player on the best team, with the fatigue part of it obviously being the glaring thing, but why wouldn't you just continue to keep giving it to him? I know you just said it with, that's the way history's gone, but when did it get to that point? Like, when do you think that shift happened?
6: When did we just start having to give it to other players
5: yeah.
6: when they weren't
5: yeah.
6: necessarily the MVP?
5: Yeah.
6: So, and just like looking back, Barkley deserved the MVP in 93.
5: Yep.
6: Jordan wasn't in the league in 94. Olajuwon, I think, deserved the MVP at that point.
5: Mm-hmm.
6: The next year, it was David Robinson. And that was, and just of the success that year, I mean, the Rockets weren't a top seed that year, but they went back and, ended up defending their title.
5: Mm-hmm.
6: Those were kind of the one-offs, and then Jordan settles in. Then you get to the Steve Nash. You know, Kevin Garnett deserved it in 2004, but I also think that it's paying their dues, being the center point of that team and being the focal point of that team. The other thing with SGA is you just saw it in the Lakers series. You know, they make their run, I believe it was in game two, and SGA is not even on the floor.
5: That's what I was about to say, Dan. That team is just it's a juggernaut.
6: Wemby hits his face against the Blazers. They lose that game, but then they go and win game three in Portland.
5: Mm-hmm.
6: And then Wemby doesn't play or gets ejected from the game in Minnesota in game four. And the Timberwolves, you know, couldn't put the Spurs away.
5: Exactly.
6: Without, you know, and Wemby's not even playing there. So that talks a little bit more about their, you know, supporting cast. So maybe it's a little bit better where you have, you know, some of these standalone guys, and I think that, you know, Jokic, I don't love the Nuggets as a whole. We've talked about it as a ton, but with all the criteria, I'm surprised that Jokic has won three of them because I thought everybody would say, well, they got Jamal Murray. They had Michael Porter Jr. for those times, Aaron Gordon. Look at that lineup, but it wasn't enough to sway because his numbers were so ungodly.
5: Yeah, his numbers were just dominant, and we weren't seeing that like that. I could see why he was always in that conversation, but yeah, the fact that he did 1-3 was surprising. And especially at that time where Joel Embiid was competing with him and putting up very, like, at least similar numbers. And both of those teams kind of seem like mirror images of each other on different coasts, right? Like you had the big center dominating, and they both won a lot, so.
6: And then they would never play against each other,
5: never,
6: right?
5: Never.
6: Sixers and Nuggets, Joel Embiid out. Sixers and Nuggets, Jokic out.
5: Yeah, no.
6: I think it was more Embiid than Jokic, but. The point being, it's never going to change. If it does change, it's a disservice to the other greats that didn't win as many MVPs as they possibly should.
5: Yeah.
6: And that is why I'm fine with it. I'm just not fine with Shams breaking the news earlier today, ruining the announcement for Amazon Prime because you just did a disservice to everyone except yourself. And ultimately, it will be a disservice to himself because he broke the news and didn't have to. Shouldn't have done it. We would have found out later today. They'll celebrate SGA. They'll give them the trophy tomorrow in front of the home fans in game one of their playoff series, and then we'll move on from it. But bad idea from Shams to break that.
5: Damn, we're just waiting on who's going to be second and third. We'll get the excitement from that.
6: Yes. Who received the second and third place votes? He is Kerry Rhodes. I'm Dan Beyer. Brianna Muro's at the news desk. Bo Benson is here, as is Iowa Sam on a Fox Sports Sunday. They're going to be your lifelines, Kerry, as we play our game of easy as 1-2-3-4. That's next year on Fox Sports Radio.
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21: 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Today we'll see a high of 61 with a chance of showers and a low of 43 in the evening with showers. On Monday, a high of 56 with a chance of thunderstorms, and in the evening, a low of 38. Tuesday, a high of 49, mostly cloudy, with a low of 34 in the evening. And Wednesday, a high of 61, areas of frost, then sunny, and a low of 43 in the evening. This has been your KBRF News Talk 1250 weekly weather forecast.
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0: Over under today, 7.5 for Kerry Rhodes. He's the All-Pro. I'm Dan Beyer. Kerry's in the hot seat. It's warm. I give him 4 topics. He's got to get all the correct answers. Not all of them, just some of them. Perfect score of 10 is what we need as we play easy as 1, 2, 3, 4. You've got some lifelines on your hands. Brianna Muro's at the news desk.
1: Mm-hmm.
0: Bo Benson, our executive producers, at your service, as is Iowa Sam. Hello. Pulling in some weekend duty.
2: Yes, sir.
3: Happy to be here.
1: With a nice little Wayne's World hat on.
3: Yeah.
1: I like that. I like
0: his favorite movie.
3: Party On.
0: I don't know if it's his favorite, but it's one of them.
3: Definitely.
1: One of them.
0: All right, Kerry.
1: Excellent.
0: 7.5 is the over-under.
3: Schwing.
0: I think you're going to do well. You got some lifelines. Question number one. Name one of 2 horses to finish in the top 2 of yesterday's Preakness Stakes. One of the 2 horses.
1: I'm looking at Bree. She's laughing, mouth wide open. I don't think that's any good. We're going to go to Bo's not even looking at me, so I'm not going that way.
0: Bo's avoiding eye contact. Bree is looking at you laughing.
1: And Sam is, he's shaking his head no, but he's usually the guy that's, you know, well-informed on things. And so I guess we're going to start out 0-1 on this one,
4: How about lineage of one of the horses?
1: Okay, you're doing something.
4: Like, that's like the lineage of all, like, 80% of those horses. No, how about that?
1: You would have to name a name. You know, Dan's not going to give you that.
4: Secretariat the 3rd. The 30th.
3: You can't just say the descendants of Secretariat.
1: No, exactly.
5: Can we call FSR horse racing expert Chris Perfett?
4: Or Andy Furman?
5: See? Yeah, can we get Andy Furman on Comrex real quick?
1: Use a lifeline? Extra yes. Lifeline? We already got lifelines, yeah. But an extra
0: I one? Can't give you 50-50 because we only have one answer. Which would be the correct answer. So I think for the first time in history, you don't have an answer.
1: I do not have an answer. It's going to be the first time where I don't think, at least we got the first one right, usually all the time, right?
0: Well, the first one, it doesn't mean it's the easiest.
1: It doesn't, no, no.
4: Princess something. Princessio or something.
0: Oh, do you want to go with Princessio?
3: Turbo speed, turbo max, max tempo.
1: It just
3: tempo fever.
0: Princessio?
1: That sounds like the WNBA. We're going to go to Bree. Bree, what did you say? Princessio the 3rd, you said?
4: Princessio the 3rd. Pony the 4th.
3: Pony Express.
1: Pony Express. SMU Mustangs. Okay.
4: Galaxy Road.
0: All right. Is it?
6: That was nothing. Yeah.
0: There was no answer. Napoleon Solo won the Preakness. Iron Honor finished 2nd.
1: Oh, my goodness. They sound like 2 good, like, movie franchises, though, for sure.
0: You guys forgot who even won the Kentucky Derby.
3: It was something Tempo, wasn't
0: Golden
3: it?
0: Golden Tempo.
3: Golden Tempo, right.
0: Yes.
4: But they didn't, he didn't race yesterday, right?
0: Correct.
3: Right. Yeah.
0: But as you were naming names, somebody said, maybe it was, I don't know, somebody said Tempo.
3: Oh, I did. Yeah, and I forgot that the Kentucky Derby winner's not in the Preakness.
0: All right. 0-1, but that doesn't mean you're not going to hit the over.
1: Let's go, guys. Let's get it.
0: Name 2 of the 3 teams that advanced to the conference finals portion of the Stanley Cup playoffs.
1: 2 of the 3 teams that... I think 2 of the 3...
6: This is a softball.
1: That's Colorado. The Avalanche, right? The Avalanche is one, and then...
4: the Golden Knights.
3: Vegas, yep.
1: And Vegas. Vegas won.
0: Those are 2 answers?
1: Yep.
0: Show me the Vegas Golden Knights. That is correct. Show me the Colorado Avalanche. They will face off in the Western Conference Finals, awaiting the winner of the Buffalo Sabres Montreal Canadiens series are the Carolina Hurricanes in the Eastern Conference Finals.
1: Yep.
0: There you go. 2 points. See, that's pretty easy.
1: There we go.
0: All right, Kerry Rhodes.
1: Uh-oh. When you say it's a full name, I'm in trouble.
0: Name 3 of 4 teams, aside from the Spurs and Bulls, where Steve Kerr played during his NBA career.
1: 3 of the 4 outside of the
0: Spurs and Bulls. Steve Kerr back with the Warriors for another go around on a 2-year deal.
1: I know one. Cleveland was one.
5: He seems like someone that would have played for the Jazz.
1: No.
5: He looks like someone that would play for the Jazz.
1: I don't think. I know Cleveland.
5: Did he play for the Suns?
4: I was just about to say.
1: He coached the Suns.
4: But I think he was the GM for the Suns.
1: That's right.
4: He might have
5: played for the Suns.
1: You think he played for them as well?
5: Might have. Bree would know better.
1: Yeah,
5: she said she's a Suns fan.
1: She is a Suns fan.
4: No. I don't know. I could see the Jazz. Oh,
1: He didn't. I don't think he played with the Jazz.
3: He backed up John Stockton.
1: Everybody just think Hornacek and Stockton look like Curry. Yeah. That's kind of where you guys going. So Cleveland.
5: Someone's got to back him up.
1: Cleveland, you said the Suns. You think the Suns? I know he went there.
5: Because why would he GM for the Suns if he didn't play there?
1: Okay.
5: That's the only thing that makes sense.
1: All right, I'm going to write that down. Okay. I'll write that down. Cleveland and the Suns. We need one more, though. Who else did he? Because obviously everybody knows the Bulls and the Spurs.
3: What about a team like the Nets?
4: Or the Knicks.
3: Or the Knicks, yeah.
1: Mm.
3: Maybe. You know what? How about the Hawks? I'm just shooting into the air here.
1: Yeah, no. Just naming teams. Just naming teams.
3: He has a
1: teams.
3: Ring to it. He played for the Hawks.
1: I know. Cleveland and Suns, I think are good. One more. Did we get Dan, give us some, I know, I don't think you've ever done this on the history of this show. Like some kind
2: sometimes
1: of.
2: Sometimes I do. You guys just don't catch them.
4: Did you do it in this one right now? You didn't.
2: No.
4: Okay, thank God.
2: Sometimes they're hidden. Sometimes they come out of thin air, but I'll give you hints.
1: He's not giving us one on this one, guys.
4: I'm staring at him. I'm like, what am I missing? Hint?
1: Okay.
4: Houston?
5: You know what?
4: Oh, the Rockets.
5: Rockets doesn't sound awful.
4: Yeah, that doesn't sound awful.
5: It seems like he seems like someone that would play for the Rockets at some point. I can picture Steve Kerr wearing that jersey.
1: Mm. Oh man, nobody. I will say him nothing. Like
3: I was just gonna say, where's Draymond to say I don't want to imagine you in a Rockets jersey? You know, like he said to Charles Barkley. Maybe that's the forgettable part of Steve
5: Sam
3: Kerr's
5: is
3: career.
5: Locked in on this fever game in here.
1: Oh yes, that's what he's doing. Oh, okay.
3: The score hasn't changed in like 10 minutes. I'm keeping an eye.
1: All right, Dan.
3: Rockets.
2: You want to go with Rockets?
1: I don't want to because you said that with a little timber in your voice. That didn't sound very confident at all. But Cleveland, the Suns. He almost coached the Knicks, right? Didn't he almost go back to the Knicks to coach
5: Might
1: the Knicks?
5: Have.
4: That sounds right.
1: Was there any
5: Mavericks? Maybe
1: is there any chance he played there with the Knicks?
5: It's possible. I could see the Knicks.
1: Look at Dan. So let's go Rockets or Knicks. Which one out of those two? Guys?
4: I'm going to say Rockets.
3: I go Rockets.
4: I'm going to say Rockets.
1: Okay, let's go Cleveland, Suns, and the Rockets.
2: You're trying to pull a rabbit out of your hat.
1: Yeah, for sure.
4: Golly.
2: All right. Show me the Cleveland Cavaliers.
1: I mean, I know that one.
2: There it is.
1: Yeah, I got that one.
2: Show me the Phoenix Suns.
3: All right.
2: It's actually where he started career. Guys. And is it the Houston Rockets?
3: Oh!
2: It is not. The other two teams... The Orlando Magic.
5: Yeah, pull the Magic? Out of the hat.
2: Yeah,
5: pull
2: there it was. Out of thin air or something. Yeah, and then I'm like, maybe you'll think it was the Nuggets, but that wasn't true. So the Orlando Magic. So when she caught on to it, yes, there was something there. The other Portland Trailblazers.
1: Oh.
2: Season with the Trailblazers his career.
1: Yeah, I would not have thought that one at all.
2: That's all right.
1: I do remember the Portland.
2: Yeah,
1: Dan, 2002. Dan, you said it. Yes.
2: 2002.
1: Oh, man.
2: Well, this was going to be I was actually going to allow you to have the Spurs for that answer. I was just going to remove the Bulls.
1: Yeah.
2: It was going to be the 4 out of 5. And then this question popped up, which I think you'll do very well with. Name 4 of the 5 NFL teams that didn't get a primetime game in the 2026 NFL schedule.
1: We got the Raiders.
3: Cardinals.
4: The Titans.
1: The Cardinals.
4: And the Titans.
1: The Titans. And...
4: The Jets don't have one.
2: Is those your final answers?
1: Those are the final answers, Dan.
2: All right, show me the Raiders. Show me the Tennessee Titans. Show me Kerry's former team, the New York Jets. Show me Kerry's former team, the Arizona Cardinals. There it is, 4 points. You mentioned 2 of them earlier in the show, and I'm like, okay, Kerry's going to do pretty well on that question. There it is, score of 8 today. You hit the over-under. By knocking it in at the end.
1: We still did it, guys. We still did it. Yeah, you threw me with the Steve Kerr taking away the Spurs. That hurt me. Because that would have been fine.
2: That would have been an easier one. When I was looking at his basketball reference page, I saw Portland at the bottom. And I was like, oh, yeah, I remember him on Portland. Yep. And then I'm like... Oh, wait, it was the wrong team. Like, it was the later. Like, I was thinking it was mid-90s Portland at that time, but it was not. It was 2002 after his San Antonio Spurs stint. Actually, I take that back. I think it was sandwiched in between. I think he went to San Antonio, Portland, and then back to San Antonio to wrap up his playing career. All right, there it is. A score of 8 for Kerry Rhodes here on Easy as 1-2-3-4 on Fox Sports Radio. Let's get all the ones and twos from Brianna Muro at the news desk, giving us the scores and highlights from today.
4: 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Well, Aaron Rye won the PGA Championship.
6: Aaron Rye has just hit a beautiful birdie putt on 17, and he drains it from 50 feet. Aaron Rye is unstoppable at Aronimink. He is 9 under par.
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0: 500 for the first time since April. The Mets walked it off against the Yankees 7-6 in 10 innings. Christian Yelich hit his first home run since late March, but the Brewers still fell to the Twins 5-4. Roky Sasaki had a career day with 8 strikeouts, 1 earned run through 7 innings. The Dodgers crushed the Angels 10-1 for their 5th straight win. They outscored Anaheim 31-3. In NASCAR, Denny Hamlin got a victory at the NASCAR All-Star Race at Dover. In the WNBA, Aaliyah Boston is missing her first game in 8 years after being ruled out with a lower leg injury. The Fever are on top of the Storm 64-50, 5.5 minutes left to go in the third quarter. And defending Indy 500 winner Alex Palou has won the pole for the second consecutive year. Back to you guys. Thank you for letting me hang out.
1: Yeah, thanks, Bree. Love Bree's three. Also, I want to get her thoughts on this. If Jim Nance, when Aaron Rye made his winning putt, said, "Tell me, Rye," would that have been a good call?
2: She thinks so.
3: There you go.
1: Tell me, Rye. Ain't nothing but a heartache. Yeah. Tell me, Rye.
4: I never want to hear you say,
1: I want it
0: right way.
3: I want it that way.
1: You want it that way.
3: He wanted that way.
1: Yeah, I want it that way.
0: Oh, there you go.
1: He wanted that way. Tell me right.
3: On that putt. Yeah.
0: There you go.
3: Yeah.
0: Good
3: job, Dan.
0: Backstreet Boys for the win, always.
1: Yeah. I also thought he could go ordering up a trophy on rye. Like a turkey on rye. A spin, but it would be the trophy.
0: Trophy on rye. Yes.
5: I was trying to find my bell sound.
3: That sounds like a gong.
1: If it goes back to the sandwich, you know, Sam's going to be a fan of it.
0: Yes. TGA pastrami on rye. Pastrami on rye.
1: Yeah. I don't know. Yeah, that really doesn't work.
0: Alliteration.
1: Trophy on rye. Oh, the trophy on rye.
0: Two and a trophy.
1: Hold the bogeys.
5: I like the SGA stop giving it away. That was good for earlier.
1: From Shams? Yeah.
5: Yes.
1: Seriously, shut up, Shams. Stop giving us news that we want to find out later, not right away. You might as well tell me who wins the Showcase Showdown tomorrow and The Price is Right. Right? Just tell me. Tell me what they already got on the wheel. Tell me how much they won on Plinko because it already happened. Jeez. All right.
6: You blew it!
1: Tell me, Rye. That does work. That's a good one. I like it. Now you're going to see Aaron Rye in the highlights, and that's what you're going to think of every single time.
3: I need that clip of all us harmonizing as well, just so you know.
1: He's Kerry Rhodes. I'm Dan Beyer. Brianna Miro, Iowa Sam, Bo Benson hanging out on a Sunday. We've got Kerry's Wish, a Game 7. Tonight it happens in Motown, Cavs and Pistons. We talk about it next year on Fox Sports Radio.
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18: It's now time for your KBRF News Talk 1250 weekly weather forecast. Today we'll see a high of 61 with a chance of showers and a low of 43 in the evening with showers. On Monday, a high of 56 with a chance of thunderstorms and in the evening a low of 38. Tuesday, a high of 49, mostly cloudy with a low of 34 in the evening. And Wednesday, a high of 61, areas of frost then sunny and a low of 43 in the evening. This has been your KBRF News Talk 1250 weekly weather forecast.
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0: There it is.
1: Hey.
0: Our way of, I'm sure Aaron Rye really is touched by it. I'm sure people aren't cringing in their car right now. At least with my singing voice. He's Gary Rhodes. I'm Dan Beyer. Iowa Sam, Bo Benson, Brianna Murrell hanging out for the home stretch of our Fox Sports Sunday episode. If you missed any of today's show, you'll want to catch the podcast. Just search Fox Sports Radio wherever you get your podcast. Right after the show, today's podcast will be posted. 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So tonight, Game 7, Cavaliers Pistons in Detroit, Kerry.
2: Mm-hmm.
0: You felt it would go the distance, or at least go further in the series.
2: Yeah.
0: When the Cavs went up 3-2, you said earlier in the show you thought it was going to end 4-2 in favor of Cleveland.
2: Yeah.
0: Well, now we're at 3-3. How does tonight's Game 7 go down to Detroit?
1: I mean, it would all be for naught. Even, you know, the heart that Detroit showed by going in and still in Game 6 when everybody thought it was pretty much inevitable that they would lose that game. So to show the heart that they did all in that game, but all year to be the number one seed in the East, it's now pointing towards them being able to find a way to pull this out at home. But I'm still, for some reason, I think I have this longing for James Harden to have a moment. And I know everybody's dogged him here in the past, and it's been warranted. You know, he hasn't shown up. He's shown up in this series some, and he's showed that he has something still left in the tank. But as much as I want to see James Harden make it to the Eastern Conference Finals, I also want the same thing for Donovan Mitchell. Because he's kind of in the same boat as James Harden, in my opinion. He's had great regular seasons. He was in Utah, we have those guys playing really well, but can never really find that success in the playoffs. For some reason, I want to see Cleveland be able to bounce back and win this game.
0: Okay. If the Cavaliers make it to the Eastern Conference Finals,
1: yep,
0: will this be thought of as a James Harden victory or a Donovan Mitchell victory?
1: It's definitely going to be James Harden.
0: Really?
1: It is. I know that's Donovan Mitchell's team.
0: Yeah, it is.
1: Yeah, it is, 100%. But the negativity has been so loud with James Harden, and they're both on the same team, and they both have had playoff failures, right? Like being able to take their team to that next level. But I think it's going to be still on the shoulders of James Harden when it comes down to it.
0: Now, James Harden is a former MVP.
1: Yep.
0: But I think there's more of an appreciation to Donovan Mitchell's play and just the style of play than there is for James Harden.
1: Mm-hmm.
0: And because Donovan Mitchell was the first before the two to get to Cleveland.
1: Yes.
0: It's his team, and I think it's his victory.
1: Mm-hmm.
0: Seeing James Harden in an Eastern Conference final isn't going to be a shock if it happens. He's been to a Western Conference final.
1: Mm-hmm.
0: But then something along the way gets derailed, and he doesn't make it to the NBA finals.
1: Mm-hmm.
0: And that's what I think could happen if the Cavs end up winning tonight. I told you, I think it was last week or the week before, and I think you were surprised, rightly so, when I said I liked the Pistons in the series.
1: Yeah,
0: Cavaliers have more offensive options. And at times it's glaring. Even when the Pistons were up 9 late in that game 5 loss, that overtime loss, Cavaliers came back and the Pistons just had to have Cade Cunningham be a one man show. And that's difficult to deal with in this scenario. I don't think either team beats the Knicks.
1: Yeah.
0: But that's not what tonight is about.
1: Nope.
0: So I think you're going to see another Cade Cunningham sort of game. I know Cleveland fans are traveling busloads by Dan Gilbert,
1: mm-hmm,
0: has, you know, brought Cleveland fans to Detroit for tonight's game. But it may not be shocking, but give me the home team in a Game 7.
1: You got the Pistons tonight. Yeah, I mean, the Pistons, they fought for this all year, right, to be able to have a Game 7 on their home court. So they have a chance. I just, thinking about either one of these teams, and you talked about it, it's not what we're talking about right now, but thinking about any one of these teams in the Eastern Conference Finals and getting a chance to play the Knicks the way they've been playing, at least Cleveland can score enough points in certain games to maybe possibly steal a couple. And so that's kind of what I'm hoping for. But, yeah, I mean, you said it. Detroit just – they play great team basketball, but they don't have a number two. They don't even have a number two scorer. I guess Tobias has been that guy in the playoffs. But
0: there's people that don't trust him.
1: I know.
0: Yeah. And understandably so. if you go to the Cavs, I mean, just to see the effort of Max Strus and what he did.
1: I mean,
0: you know,
1: Dan, if you look at the other night. Look at them. I mean, James Harden, Donovan Mitchell, Evan Mobley, should be able to score enough points
0: Jared
1: themselves.
0: Allen doing everything that he does. Yes. Yeah, no, it's very formidable. That is for sure. Pistons are favored by 4.5 tonight. In a way, I think if the Cavs were to win, it would be a better series against the Knicks.
1: Yeah.
0: I think that would be more intriguing. So there's a portion of it, but I feel it's Detroit's tonight. It's also funny when I look at Cleveland, and it's the LeBron effect. And I was on the network this week and talking a lot about how I feel that LeBron is destined to go back to Cleveland, because I think that this season is going to end up in disappointment, and it allows him to be a good guy again and have success there. But we talk about the turnaround of Oklahoma City and really how there was just a down year or two for them, and they completely turned it around.
1: Yeah.
0: I still look at Cleveland as LeBron's former team. It's crazy as that is, and it's been a long time. It's been a very long time. It's what, 2018 was the last time that he was there? And so it's funny that I still look at them like that, and I say, good on you for rebounding from the LeBron era, which was now almost a decade ago. Like, we're talking about 8 years, but I still, like, it's that LeBron sort of factor. And in a way, you know, the Heat, I know they made a finals with Jimmy Butler, but in a way, like, I almost feel like they're still reeling from, you know, what LeBron did 12 years ago. But when I look at the Cavs, even with all their stars, I still look at them as LeBron's former team.
1: I think of them as Craig Elo's former
0: sure
1: team.
0: Sure, you do.
1: No, but think about it.
0: Well, the only Cavs highlight we saw for 20 years was him trying to defend Jordan in the Game 5.
1: Man, those teams, Brad Daugherty, Craig Elo, those guys. Ron Harper, Mark Price.
0: Yeah, Larry Nance Sr.
1: That's some good teams. Yeah.
0: They were real good. Do you look at Bo Benson? Let me ask you this. Do you look at the Cleveland Cavaliers as Donovan Mitchell's team or LeBron's former team?
2: I look at them as LeBron's future team.
0: Well, yes, there it is. So just what we were talking about.
2: No, but you're right. They don't feel like a separate entity from LeBron James. I think LeBron James is bigger than the Cavaliers, and I think, like, he's just going to be the Cavs for as long as he's in the public perception. Like, that's just how it is.
0: I know it's unfortunate, but they're showing highlights right now of previous sevens between the Cavs and Pistons, or at least playoff games, but this was the 06 Game 7. The most famous game was the Game 5 in the 07 playoffs, where LeBron scored 25 straight points and the Cavs won in Detroit in overtime and then closed the series out in Cleveland. But, you know, there is some history there. And I don't know if I'd call these the Chauncey Billups, Rasheed Wallace Pistons, but it's been a while for them in their success that Cade Cunningham has
2: brought
0: them.
2: Guys, if you are curious, SGA is officially the MVP this year.
0: Is he? Did announce it.
1: Is he the guy? Yeah. Did he win
2: Shams
1: it?
2: Shams was not wrong, unfortunately.
0: Dude, oh, we didn't even see the voting. Do we have the voting on how it ended up shaking down? I check out maybe the NBA communications page. They usually will have the breakdown of it, but there's no way. 14th player to be back-to-back.
1: Hold on, you're looking at it, Dan. Oh, I was going to say, we need to pick and see who's going to finish second. Who was second?
0: Yeah, I don't.
2: They don't have it up yet.
1: Oh, they don't.
2: I'm gonna guess it was Jokic in second, though.
1: You think it was Jokic?
2: Yeah.
1: What do you think it was, Dan? You think it was Jokic or was it Wemby?
0: Oh, here it is.
1: Oh, you got
0: Jokic was second.
1: There you go.
0: Shai Gilgeous-Alexander received 83 first-place votes. Nikola Jokic received 10. Victor Wembanyama received 5. Luka Doncic finished 4th in voting. Cade Cunningham finished 5th. He received 2 first place votes. Jaylen Brown, Kawhi Leonard, and Donovan Mitchell round out the voting. Mitchell and Kawhi each received 1 5th place vote.
1: Donovan Mitchell.
0: But Cade Cunningham got 2 first place votes.
1: Yeah, Cade was in the running for a bit there, I thought, you know, during the season. He had some chatter for sure.
0: Jokic received 48 second place votes. Wemby finished with 36, and then there was kind of flip flopped where Jokic received 37 third place votes, and Wembanyama received 47. Luka, the overwhelming fourth place, he received 60 fourth place votes. So there it is. Luka Doncic finishing 4th behind SGA, Nikola Jokic, and Victor Wembanyama.
1: Mm.
0: All right, call it tonight. Cavs Pistons.
1: Mm.
0: Who are we going to see face the Knicks on Tuesday?
1: I got the Cavs. I got the Cavs winning on the road tonight.
0: All right. Kerry is always right. That is true. So next week when we get together, we'll be talking about the Cavs and Knicks and how I picked the Pistons in Game 7.
1: He just jinxed me.
0: All right. So for Kerry Rhodes, Iowa Sam, Bo Benson, Brianna Miro. I'm Dan Beyer. Congratulations to Aaron Rye on his PGA Championship victory today at Aronimink. We'll talk to you next week here on Fox Sports Radio.
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7: It's now time for your KBRF News Talk 1250 weekly weather forecast. Today we'll see a high of 61 with a chance of showers and a low of 43 in the evening with showers. On Monday, a high of 56 with a chance of thunderstorms and in the evening a low of 38. Tuesday, a high of 49, mostly cloudy with a low of 34 in the evening. And Wednesday, a high of 61, areas of frost, then sunny, and a low of 43 in the evening. This has been your KBRF News Talk 1250 weekly weather forecast.
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17: This is your I-94 ramp cold zone update. The 210 I-94 ramp is currently closed, and the interchange ramps will be closed to all travelers during construction. Traffic to and from Highway 210 in Fergus Falls will be detoured to County Road 1/Tower Road. Highway 210 will remain open for travelers during construction. Traffic will shift to one side of the bridge and will be reduced to one lane in each direction. For construction updates, visit the Fergus Falls Chamber at Fergus Falls.